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2: At Radio City, it's 5 o'clock. I'm Rose Ortega, live in the KMJ newsroom. This news update brought to you by Chichansey Gold Resort and Casino. After weeks of legal battles between Fresno County and the state, a judge has ruled Fresno County's transportation tax, Measure S, a citizen-led initiative, will be on the November ballot.
3: A petition was signed by Fresno County voters to put Measure S on the ballot. The Better Roads, Safer Streets proposal would enact a half-cent sales tax to pay for transportation projects across Fresno County. AB 1923 would replace the current Measure C that's funding road repairs and public transit, but expires in June of 2027. Now the ballots must be finalized this week and sent to the printers by next week. The parties have until September 3rd to appeal the judge's ruling. Liz Kern, KMJ News.
2: Fresno Mayor Jerry Dyer releasing a statement saying in part, today's ruling brings much needed clarity and ensures Measure S will appear on the November ballot. Now it's time to focus on safer roads, better streets, and reliable transportation. Ultimately, the decision rests with the voters. Deadly flooding along the Nepal-Tibet border is hitting close to home, affecting people right here in the Central Valley, including a professor at Fresno State. Here's ABC 30's Anna Terea.
4: Search and rescue crews continue to look for survivors beneath piles of mud and debris.
5: I think it'll be a challenge for people to find out where exactly their land was.
4: Dr. Anil Shastra moved to the U.S. from Nepal in 1991. Since 2008, he says he has returned to his home country at least every other year. Flooding occurred along the Nepal-Tibet border, a region that Dr. Shastra knows well.
5: It's really heartbreaking and tragic to see the dead bodies floating in the river and thousands of homes destroyed.
4: Professor at Fresno State's Department of Plant Science has volunteered in his native Nepal, including in areas near the flood zone. Dr. Shastra says the people of Nepal are resilient, even if the road to recovery will be a long one.
2: The court ruling clouds the future of recent changes to wages that farm guest workers receive on American farms. KMJ Ag Director Don York has the details.
6: The ruling in a California federal court leaves current wage rates in place for now. At the heart of the matter, key provisions of a 2025 U.S. Department of Labor interim final rule on how much money guest workers should receive. The court ruled that the revised adverse effect wage rate is unlawful because the agency failed to adequately justify several changes and bypassed portions of the public rulemaking process. But the federal judge is allowing current H-2A wage rates to remain in effect while the Labor Department develops a replacement method. The H-2A program is designed to help the ag industry with foreign farm workers who seek temporary employment. Don York, KMJ News.
2: On Wall Street, the Dow closed down 374 points. The S&P 500 lost 25. NASDAQ dropped 31. Valley weather right now, sunny and 93 at Radio City. ABC 30's Christina Lopez has our forecast.
7: We are tracking a cooling trend as August winds down and we usher in September. Today's high in the Fresno area, 92 degrees with an overnight low of 55. This week, September will bring 80 degree temperatures to the region. We'll see a mix of mid to upper 80s beginning tomorrow through the next several days. From the ABC 30 Weather Center, I'm Christina Lopez for KMJ News.
2: Taking a look at your traffic in Fresno, non-injury traffic collision at East Herndon and North Leonard Avenue. Traffic collision, unknown injuries, East Jensen and South Peach. Traffic backed up on southbound 99 between Clinton all the way down to Belmont. Also backed up traffic on westbound 180 to the northbound 99 on-ramp. Porterville, an accident with unknown injuries at road, actually at northbound 65 and the Olive Avenue off-ramp. I'm Rose Ortega on KMJ at KMJNow.com or wherever you stream.
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15: 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I am Major Terry Sladek, USMC, retired sitting in for Philip Teresi, who's doing honor flight. I am in the studio here with Karen Steed, S-T-E-E-D. Those of you who remember the Avengers, it's not that one. That was a different person, last name Steed. Karen is a retired FUSD teacher who is a second-time candidate for the Fresno Unified School Board District in the McLean region, having run 4 years ago and lost by, I would say, I'm going to go so far as to call it a gnat's ass, 300 votes.
16: Yeah.
15: And, you know, Karen did not, learn from that. She did learn from that and said, here's how I'm going to get those extra 300 votes and all the other votes as well. Mm-hmm. And so we have, her in the studio and explaining her philosophy. But before we get a little bit more into Karen's philosophy and her platform, we have a call from Joaquin. Joaquin, what do you have for us?
17: Well, thank you very much, Karen, for your stance so far that I've heard. I taught at DeWolf High School from 74 to 81, and what the students need is precisely what you're offering.
16: Oh.
17: And what Phoenix offers. If you want a society that degenerates, put no boundaries on your children, and they will push their limits until they find one, and that oftentimes, unfortunately, is jail. So give them their reading, writing, and arithmetic, and firm but fair consequences. And I love your class count. I wish I'd had that class count when I was working. You can establish a relationship with a kid if you don't have 41 of them in your class.
16: Oh, absolutely. And it's interesting that you say, you know, you keep them under control and tameable. It really is about establishing that one rule. I mean, they would come in, my first day was, okay, my name is Miss Steed. You can call me Miss Steed, Mrs. Steed, whatever it is that, you know, with that, my first name is not F-U, and my last name is not B.
17: Yeah.
16: And
17: we had a standard joke, and ours was you were supposed to ask what the student's name was, and then the reply was, okay, oh, yes, Mr. U. Now, what?
16: Yes. And the other thing, too, which was really remarkable, I think, and other people saw it, too, was that I would say, look, I'm a delicate flower in my classroom. So, you know, foul language, if you want to use it outside, that's great. Perfect. I have no opinion on that. But in my classroom, please, no foul language. And it was amazing how they would self-edit. You know, of course, they would screw up and mess up and say, oh, yeah. But they would be quick to be backing up and saying, oh, I am so sorry I said that. Oh, no, I'm good. I'm good. Thank you.
17: When give, hopefully when given an opportunity, they will rise to the occasion mm-hmm. of civilization.
16: Mm-hmm.
17: And I once again, I'll get off, and you've got your work to do. I'll get off the line. But I just wanted to thank you and wish that I had. Is somebody ignoring early childhood development psychology mm-hmm. here? I mean, what's the problem? So thank you for your time, and I'll listen to you online. Peace, okay. tranquility, hey. And no fussy customers.
16: That's right. Carry on.
15: All right. Thank you, Joaquin, for the call. All right, Karen, being a good radio talk show host, I perused your website because you do have your digital presence now, which I think you pretty much have to do as a candidate. So you can't help but notice on your digital presence that you are running on transparency. Yeah. So Karen Steed, candidate for the trustee seat for the McLean region at Fresno Unified, what does total transparency actually mean to you? And give voters three things Fresno Unified should be publicly disclosing today that they aren't getting to now.
16: Well, first off, I want to see the books. I'm looking for that. Where's the DOGE? Fraud, waste, and abuse. That's what's going on there.
15: Can I quickly interject that sure. I'm under the impression from reading your bio that you have an accounting background?
16: Yeah, a little bit. Yeah, with City of Fresno. I work for the fire department, and I work for wastewater management when they were expanding the plant.
15: As an accountant. So I'm thinking voters in the McLean region, somebody who can actually understand a spreadsheet and follow the money.
16: Yeah, I could probably even build one, too.
15: Okay, so that's even a bonus there. So, again, I want you to beat the crap out of this mm-hmm. total transparency. What, mm-hmm. you know, because in my opinion, you know, from before I was on the board, when I was on the board, this board does not want to tell mm-hmm. the taxpayers and mm-hmm. the parents what's actually going on.
16: Mm, oh, no. Well, now why would you? The federal government doesn't do it. I mean, monkey see, monkey do at that point. You know, it's follow the leader. And if you can make a few bucks on that, who's going to know? Who's going to know? Who's going to tell?
15: Okay, but you stand for total transparency as your platform.
16: Absolutely. It's my money, too. They're spending my money. I don't appreciate that. My kid is not in school anymore. He's done. But I'm still forking over. I want to know where that money's going.
15: All right, then. Here's the loaded question. Mm-hmm. Karen Steed, candidate for the trustee seat for the McLean region in 62 days. The Fresno Unified Board recently doubled their own compensation while the district was confronting enormous budget problems. The item was not laid out as an agenda item. It was buried in a broader bylaw change. And even the trustees at the meeting had to ask the staff whether they were actually voting on a pay increase. If you had been on the board on that day, what would you have done differently?
16: Hey, rewrite it so it shows where that money is going. If you're burying something, you're hiding. Excuse me, you want to give me a raise? Well, maybe I do. Maybe I do deserve it. However, it better say it right there on the paper, just like any contract. These are your duties and this is your compensation. You know, if you're going to buy, build, spend, whatever, what am I buying? What am I spending my money on, and what service are you providing? I see no good service being provided by the board. They're just sitting there going, well, where do I sign? Where do I sign?
15: Okay, so a famous story that I've told on the air numerous times was that when I was on the board, on my very first board meeting, you can vote for things, mm-hmm. You can vote against things, nay, mm-hmm. or you can abstain on a vote. And I, at that particular first board meeting, I abstained on something fundamentally because I didn't care about it. And as I'm driving home, my phone rings. It's 10 o'clock at night, and I have Mike Dermanuel Jr. on the phone calling me, "What the hell are you doing abstaining from a vote?" And I'm like, he says, "People voted for you to see what you believe yeah. on something."
16: Sure.
15: And so, and he goes, "Don't you ever abstain on anything again." And I didn't. Is that a philosophy that you will adhere to?
16: Absolutely. Take me to the woodshed if that's the case. Come on.
15: So we'll know where you stand on every single issue.
16: You bet. And if I don't know where I should go, it means I don't have enough information. Doggone it. If I don't know, I don't want to make a poor choice because I have no wisdom. So let's go get some. Let's get some data. Prove it to me. Give me some empirical values on that, and then let's go. Just to say, you know, it's just, it's good for the staff. Well, how?
15: All right, I got you. All right. So FUSD's chief financial officer says declining enrollment and attendance are producing significant revenue losses. If parents are choosing charter schools, private schools, homeschooling, or leaving for other districts, should the board treat that primarily as a demographic problem, or should it ask what FUSD is doing that may be causing families to leave? What do you think, prospective board member Karen Steed?
16: I absolutely think they are voting with their feet. I don't, but why would I hang out in a place that gives you bad service, bad product? I mean, you don't go to a restaurant, you hate their food and keep going back. That's not where I'm spending my money. My kids deserve better than they've been getting. That's okay. What won't I do for my kids, honestly? What won't I do?
15: I guess I got to say what she said is what I would say as a former board member. Okay, we're going to go to break, and then we're going to come back and finish up with our last three questions with Fresno Unified trustee candidate Karen Steed, who is a candidate for the McLean region, having run 4 years ago and only lost by 300 votes, and is doing it again and learned an awful lot the last time. So we're going to go to break. Come right back with us, and we'll finish out with some phenomenal epiphanies when we get back. This is KMJ.
2: 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We have a car fire eastbound 180 just west of Van Ness. Non-injury hit and run northbound 99 at Fresno Street. Non-injury traffic collision on Academy just south of Shields. Traffic collision with minor injuries East Jensen and South Peach. In Hanford, a non-injury collision at southbound 41 at Jackson. With your KMJ traffic, I'm
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15: 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I am Terry Slavik, just as you were just told a minute ago. I am in here for Philip today, tomorrow, the next day, and the next day. You're used to me on Tuesdays, but, you know, so you'll figure it out tomorrow when I show up. So I am here in the studio with Karen Steed, S-T-E-E-D. And Karen is running for the Fresno Unified School Board, McLean seat. 25-year FUSD teacher, taught at Burney Elementary and Phoenix Secondary, which we've all discussed, saved tons of kids, high-risk kids, did a phenomenal job for this town. Karen ran for this seat, the McLean trustee seat, in 2022, and you know, pretty much as a one-man band, just a few people helping her, and literally only didn't quite get there by a little bit over 300 votes. Karen, I know, learned an awful lot at that point and is decided to give it another swing. So, Karen, knowing that the last time that you ran, you know, money was an issue. You literally got more votes for less money than anybody in the history of elections, pretty much. And
16: vote.
15: Yeah, 88 cents a vote is what she, what she spent, and she'll be that fiscally responsible as a school board member. But also, you know, you had pretty much you and four other people.
16: Mm-hmm.
15: So please give us the 411 if any of our listeners in any part of this city, this state, want to get rid of what is absolutely the most radical person on the Fresno Unified Board, Veva Eastless. My opinion, I served with her. It's, you know, I could defend that perspective till the cows come home. So to get Karen Steed on that board, you know, Karen, if somebody wants to support you financially with a $15 check, yeah, or a $1,500 check, or a help you knock on doors or hand out flyers, how do they get a hold of you?
16: I do have a website. It is Steed for FUSD. Now, it's the number 4, S-T-E-E-D. Number 4, FUSD.com is my website, and you'll learn a whole lot more about me and see my gorgeous visage. Nah. And get an idea of where I'm coming from and what I need. And there is a donate button, but, you know, like all good people, the tech fairies have come in and tried to sabotage my actual checkout. But there is an alternative. There's an alternative. If you want to donate money, there is a Venmo QR code. And there's also an address that you can send a check if you like. I realize that may be old-fashioned, but, you know, they still work. I use them. So you can do it either way. There's a Venmo and an address to send a check. Or if you just hang out and wait, You can wait, but don't wait. Don't wait. I've only had 60 days to get this happening. And it does cost money to print flyers and hang out signs and things like that. And it's enormous. It's enormous. I think about the $2,000 that I did spend and how much I got done. You know, I do feel I want to congratulate myself doing so well. But I also recognize that, you know, when you are a rookie, there's a lot to learn. And so
15: do you commit to use people who donate to your campaign's money wisely, like you will when you are a sitting school board member?
16: Oh, yeah. Like it's my own.
15: Okay.
16: Holy cow. I'm not out there spending up on Amazon and all these other places. I do not buy my coffee from Starbucks. I make my own. Thank you. So.
15: Right. So, okay, give us one more time your website and all that.
16: Steed number 4, the number 4, FUSD.com. I'm also on Instagram, still Steed 4 FUSD on Instagram, Facebook, X, So I'd love to hear from people. What do you know? What do you think? You got a suggestion for me?

0: big ones I've saved for the end. So, Karen, if voters put you on the Fresno Unified School Board as the representative of the McLean District, what is the first piece of information you would demand? I say again, demand from the superintendent, Misty Herr, that you believe every Fresno taxpayer has a right to see. And what would you do if the administration refused to provide it?
1: Well, number one, yeah, I want to see the books. Let's crack those books open, and I want to see where the money that's going to the students, is it really going there? What is it the administration is, what did they budget for their little departments? Is the department ready, available? Is it for the kids? Is this helping them? How does this help them? But you got to know, you got to dig for who's being paid for what. Is that what? Valuable? If not, I think you need to hit the bricks, babe.
0: I will give you a hint for when you are on that board. One of the places you'll be looking is the superintendent. When I was on the board was a man named Bob Nelson, who maintained, it was called the superintendent's discretionary fund. We called it the slush fund.
1: Well, yeah. Okay. Most people would.
0: Right. So you want to follow where that's going, because I have no doubt that it's current, that practice is still going on.
1: Of course it is.
0: Okay. So, all right, if you win this election, what's the one thing you want every FUSD classroom teacher, the actual classroom teachers, to know will be different because you're sitting on the Fresno Unified School Board as the McLean trustee?
1: You know, what is it that they're lacking? What is preventing us from moving forward with the acquisition of skills? What's stopping that? Is it their skill set? Is it the material that they're not getting or getting and told to use? Are they being impeded? This is a passionate thing. Being a teacher is a work and passion. And nobody wants to put up with the abuse that we can get. Nobody wants to put up with the shenanigans that come from the administrators. We're in it to teach. Now, granted, just like any other profession, there are those people who just think, oh, it's just summer's off. No, it's not. It is not. If you've got the heart for it, you're there all the time. You had to dig all that stuff, dig that out. What is it that's stopping you? And how is the district not helping, or how are they helping? If we're talking about the teachers, that's what the implementation of a program or a position, does it help?
0: So when you're on the school board, people far wiser than I have opined over many, many years that there is a culture of retribution at Fresno Unified. If teachers are getting hammered in such a way that we can reasonably call it retribution, do you invite them to reach out to you to engage with you as a school board member?
1: Oh, absolutely. If that's the case, if you stood up for what was right and they encouraged you to find something else, and I am speaking of myself, they encouraged me because I stood up and said, it's not okay to grade inflate. I said, do you want that? Are you telling me I have to do that? Oh, no, we don't have to do that. But, you know, we encourage you to do that. Well, my contract was not really picked up the next time. I thought, I was invited to go back to the kindergarten or the elementary schools. And I go, well, all right, this might be a good time to run for the school board then.
0: No, I love the way you said that. Mm-hmm. All right, so we're going to close out with this one. Explain to the listening audience why a career classroom teacher belongs on the Fresno Unified School District School Board.
1: You know, the shenanigans that go on in the classroom are hilarious, and they're saddening, they're devastating sometimes. And what we know is going on with these kids, we get to know their families, we get to know them. What triggers them, what helps them, what brings them joy. What we have to do with paperwork just to get what we need, what we won't get. We're told no all the time. I spent over $2,000 every year on stuff for my classroom, for my students, because the school wasn't going to pay for it. And I'm not talking about, you know, fun, I don't know, lunch boxes and stuff like that. We're talking about paper. We're talking about art supplies. We're talking about the things that we need to do, projects that help the kids. Okay. And
0: so you are here for the

0: for the staff. You're here for the students. You are here to help save this district. All right. So we're here in closing out with Fresno Unified School Board candidate for the McLean region, Karen Steed, who ran 4 years ago and lost by 300 votes. And she's doing it again. She's going to get those 300 votes. If any of you have 15 extra dollars, please go on our website, and that'll buy her a couple yard signs and help get her in the chair. So Karen, thank you so much for coming in and spending some time with us and getting the listening audience to understand your story, because it's a heck of a good story, my friend. Hey, thank you so much.
1: And I thank you so much too.
0: Okay. We are going to come back after the break, and I'm going to finish off with some really, really entertaining stuff at the closing part of the show. Stay with us. This is KMJ.
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3: Central Valley Honor Flight taking off this morning, including our own afternoon drive host, Philip Teresi, along with our hometown heroes.
4: 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They'll return to Fresno on Wednesday night. 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
3: That's ABC 30's Graciela Moreno. The Nashville Airport is about to change.
5: Tennessee Governor Bill Lee is proposing Nashville International Airport be renamed for Dolly Parton. The announcement comes after the country music icon died Tuesday of cancer at age 80. It follows an online petition that surged this week to rename the airport. Lee said in a statement, "At a place where Tennessee welcomes the world, it is fitting that Nashville International Airport would bear the name of our state's favorite daughter and greet travelers with the enduring legacy of Dolly's music, generosity, faith, and kindness." Lee says he's already discussed the idea with Parton's team. Michelle Polino, Fox News.
3: On Wall Street, the Dow closed down 374 points. It's 5:32 on KMJ, the news update brought to you by Chichansey Gold Resort and Casino. Valley weather right now, sunny and 93 at Radio City. ABC 30's Christina Lopez has our forecast.
6: We are tracking a cooling trend as August winds down and we usher in September. Today's high in the Fresno area, 92 degrees with an overnight low of 55. This week, September will bring 80 degree temperatures to the region. We'll see a mix of mid to upper 80s beginning tomorrow through the next several days. 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
3: Taking a look at our roadways here in Fresno, we have a non-injury traffic collision on northbound 41 just north of McKinley. Also, a car fire eastbound 180 just west of Van Ness. A non-injury hit and run northbound 99 at Fresno Street. A non-injury traffic collision on Academy just south of Shields, and a traffic collision with minor injuries east Jensen and south Peach. And down in Hanford, a non-injury collision at southbound 41 at Jackson. I'm Rose Ortega on KMJ at KMJNow.com or wherever you stream.
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0: Welcome back to KMJ, 580 AM, 105.9 FM, the afternoon drive. I'm Terry Sladek. Hopefully, if anybody was in school back in the 70s, you picked up on that little musical riff from Peter Frampton. And anybody who was going to high school, when I was going to high school, you could not have gone to high school without Frampton, certainly. Foghat. You know, those two jump, you know, massively out at me from, you know, what people were doing, songs were playing at pep rallies or things like that. So, you know, leave it up to producer Gabe to make sure that I get these musical flashbacks. So, I'm a big fan. I've spoken on this on more than a couple of occasions. The book, 1984. Okay, I like dystopian movies and dystopian books and the dark future, like Blade Runner, the Harrison Ford classic movie. You know, the dystopian future. You know, one of the ways I love that they make dystopian movies is it always seems to be raining. You know, I'm not quite clear why, you know, in the producer of Blade Runner, whose name just escapes me at the moment, you know, has been referred to as the guy who's incapable of filming a dry street. You know, you have to have, wet streets, and Blade Runner is the epitome of that. Again, Blade Runner actually is my favorite movie. But the classic dystopian piece of literature to me is 1984. I mean, we can talk about, Fahrenheit 451. We can talk about some of the others from that generation. But 1984, and a lot of people besides me have, you know, whether you're on the left side of the aisle and you think that Donald J. Trump is designing a dystopian future for you on the left, or you're on the right and you think the left has been attempting, as do I, incidentally, to create a dystopian world for us to all live in. 1984 is an important book, and I'm not quite sure if they read it in as a high school assignment anymore. But one of the overarching parts of 1984 is what's called newspeak. Newspeak. Wow, sounds like a pretty benign thing. Newspeak. What could be wrong about newspeak? Well, newspeak. In Orwell's 1984, George Orwell, which isn't his real name, but that's not my point, is newspeak doesn't merely shorten language. It attempts to eliminate concepts by eliminating the words needed to express them. This is a concept that is worth reading. If you haven't read it ever, or if you haven't read it in 30 or 40 years, you know, it's time to call up the used bookstore, or, you know, if you're a Kindle person or what have you. I personally like to hold a book, but what have you. But I'm going to give you some examples of newspeak and how it's not that absurd a concept versus what we see, let's say, from the woke side of media or the woke side of society. And then we're going to cover some stories about woke words that Democrat leadership, if you want, if there is such a thing, if that's not an oxymoron, Democrat leadership believes should be cut from the Democratic vocabulary. So let's start with, that's how we're going to go for this segment. So in newspeak, they have, again, in Orwell's 1984, doublethink. Doublethink is the term, doublethink. The ability to simultaneously accept two contradictory beliefs as true. Another one, thought crime, having a thought that conflicts with the party doctrine, because everything is the party in there, essentially criminalizing ideas. Okay, crime stop, the instinctive ability to stop a dangerous thought before consciously completing it. So in 1984, we have the thought police. The thought police. So think about this for just a second. Thank God we have the First Amendment here, where obviously these are rights bestowed upon us by the Creator that cannot be taken away from us by our government. We did a story several months ago about in the United Kingdom, a country that, you know, from which we came, where people are getting arrested for thinking things, to include social media and social media posts, but there's a story, feel free to look it up, where a man was arrested for standing quietly by himself outside an abortion clinic. And look this one up, it was a UK story about 6 months ago, and he's standing there not blocking the door. He's quite a ways away from the building, facing away from the building, standing quietly by himself with his head bowed, and the police in the United Kingdom come up to him and ask him what he's doing. And he says he is praying for the souls of the children that are in the abortion, that are being lost in the abortion clinic. He says the words, but they arrest him for the act of what he is thinking. He is praying to himself as he stands quietly by himself, not obstructing anything, on a sidewalk outside an abortion clinic. And if you don't hearken to 1984, when you think about that, you I think you're wrong. Okay, also to 1984, good think, thinking in accordance with party ideology, vaporized, secretly killed by the state, and subsequently erased from all records. Okay, the Ministry of Peace is actually the institution responsible for conducting war. The Joy Camp is forced labor concentration camps. Old think, ideas associated with the pre-party world. You getting my drift? They're redesigning words to make it easier to pretty much inflict the untruths, the bovine scatology, if you will, on everyone. The one of the euphemisms in there, they have the Ministry of Love in 1984, which is the government entity responsible for torture and imprisonment. Okay. So now I'm looking at Politico.com in the woke words that Democrats should cut from their vocabulary. So the Democratic Party, the leadership thereof, you know, they want Democrats to avoid using, alleging the terms that put a wall between them and everyday people of all races, religions, and ethnicities. Okay. They say they span six categories, from therapy speak to explaining away crime, and put in sharp relief a party that authors say make Democrats sound like the extreme divisive elitist and obfuscatory enforcers of wokeness. Interesting. So some of the words, the terms that the Democratic leadership believes are too woke and hence are going to cause this wokeness. What's the term that Elon Musk uses? He calls it the woke mind virus. Is they want to blacklist these terms. They want to blacklist dialoguing. Okay, I'm all for getting rid of that. One of my personal favorites to look askance at is triggering. When I was on the Fresno Unified School Board, I was in those constant meetings. You know, you'd hear people, oh, that's triggering me. What you said is triggering me. My other favorite one was the first time I heard Superintendent Bob Nelson discuss the concept of we all have to stop showing our microaggressions. Okay. And we all, that was not truly true story. The other one, body shaming. We have to stop subverting norms. We need to cease the systems of oppression. We have to cease the cultural appropriation. Another personal one of mine, how many times, they want to eliminate it because it makes them sound rat crap crazy, the term existential threat, because everything's an existential threat to the economy, the democracy, the economy, what have you. So just stop using the term existential threat, because simplistically, folks, if everything's an existential threat, then nothing is an existential threat. They get rid of the term, I despise the term, stakeholders, get rid of it. And then some of the words that we've come to use, we don't use the term, or they don't use the term homeless anymore. It's the unhoused, and the radical left loves the term food insecurity and housing insecurity. And then one of my personal pet peeves, person who immigrated. We don't say illegal alien. We say person who immigrated. A couple others. We don't say woman anymore. We say birthing person. Okay. We don't say, they don't want you to say patriarchy anymore. And we can't say anymore incarcerated people. We can't, as opposed to incarcerated people, that's someone who's in jail. Okay. Involuntary confinement. Yes, you are in jail. So the left is coming around quickly that they better do this or they are going to desperately lose many, many seats in the November election in the House and the Senate. So we're going to go to break and we're going to come back with what I like to call the fun story of the day. And it is the movies, a list of movies from a reputable source that got lousy ratings on Rotten Tomatoes, but they're really, really good movies. So we're going to go through those when we come back after the break. I want you to stay with us. That'll be a great piece. This is KMJ.
1: 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We have a non-injury traffic collision northbound 41 just north of McKinley. Also a non-injury traffic collision on Academy just south of Shields. A collision with minor injuries, Jensen at South Peach Avenue. With your KMJ traffic, I'm Rose.
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0: 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I am Major Terry Slatik, USMC, retired. You'll hear me back again tomorrow and the day after and the day after, bringing you the best of the best of the best. It'd still be me, but I'm bringing you the best of the best. So we're gonna end up with movies. I love movies. Let's be crystal clear. I had to take some electives to get my economics degree at Colorado State, and to fill in my electives, Colorado State had 4 semesters of history and appreciation of film, which, hey, I get to go watch some movies on Wednesday night for 3 hours. Yeah. And then you're going to go write a 10-page paper on every one of them. That was fine. It was absolutely some of the best, you know. Yeah. I wish I could get a degree in that, but how do you make a living with film review? But anyway, Roger Ebert and Gene Siskel did. So last night, the Slatik family is in the house. It's my third child, oldest son's birthday. We were celebrating his actual birthday is today. So we're all together. Mrs. Slatik made, you know, phenomenal chicken pot pies from scratch. And my oldest daughter and her husband are taken off. They're probably up there by now, up to Lake Tahoe. And so I said, you know, what are some of the best Lake Tahoe-based movies where it's actually taking place at Lake Tahoe? And my oldest daughter's a pretty good movie person, and she goes, Godfather, because the big wedding scene in Godfather 1 and the attempted assassination of Michael with the machine guns, where he rolls out of bed, that's all at that big house right on the shore of Lake Tahoe. But then I said, you know what, movie called Smoke and Aces. If you like a shoot 'em up movie, it's Ray Liotta, Ben Affleck, Ryan Reynolds. All takes place in the hotels of Lake Tahoe. So it wasn't a particularly well-regarded movie on Rotten Tomatoes and all that. So it made me pull the list because I was curious. What are a bunch of movies with bad Rotten Tomatoes scores that me or a bunch of you all think are pretty good movies? So number one on the list with the mediocre Rotten Tomatoes score was Jumanji. I think Jumanji was a pretty good movie. I mean, I like Robin Williams on pretty much anything. The Man of Steel with Henry Cavill did not get a good rating. What I believe is a classic movie of the 80s, and you cannot have been dating anyone in the 80s and not have seen Flashdance, got a 33% approval rating. How Spaceballs get a mediocre rating? I don't understand that in the slightest. Teenage Mutant Ninja Turtles, not exactly my genre, but it only got a 40%. A movie that I did like quite a bit, Blade 2, got a pretty mediocre rating. A movie that I like a lot got 34%, Arnold Schwarzenegger in The Last Action Hero. I like The Last Action Hero, and I endorse it. So you know, it's a great way to spend your time looking for movies on Rotten Tomatoes that got mediocre ratings. I want you to come back tomorrow and see me. But right now, we are going to go to Legends and Legacies. 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Thanks for spending your afternoon with me. 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
1: This is a Fox News alert. A verdict in a nearly 30-year-old murder case. I'm Lee Silasera. A Las Vegas jury convicts a man for the 1996 murder of Tupac Shakur.
11: We, the jury in the above-entitled case, find the defendant, Dwayne Keith Davis, as follows. Count one, murder with use of a deadly weapon. Guilty of first-degree murder with use of a deadly weapon.
1: Shakur's murder had been unsolved for years with no one charged until Dwayne Davis began making public statements saying he was in the Cadillac that drove alongside Shakur and Shug Knight and gave the gun to others in the back seat. He described the shooting as retaliation after Knight and Shakur's entourage beat up his nephew hours before the shooting. Davis, who is 63, could face life in prison. A woman randomly stabbed two people in New York City's Times Square, killing a woman and wounding a man before she was shot and killed by police. Police Commissioner Jessica Tisch says the woman, identified as 49-year-old Pamela Cisneros of Queens, was surrounded by police who attempted to get the knives away from her for several minutes.
12: During the encounter, she told the officers, quote, "I'm not dropping anything. I would rather kill both of you." She repeated, "I will kill you."
1: The officers then used tasers, which Tisch said had no effect. The woman continued to advance toward the officer who shot and killed her. Criminal charges filed against a teenage girl in connection with a deadly shooting in California.
13: A 17-year-old North Carolina girl who recorded a live stream of a shooting that killed three people at a San Diego mosque and spread the attacker's white supremacist writings is being charged with murder by aiding and abetting. Forsyth County District Attorney Jim O'Neill says under North Carolina law, the aiding and abetting charges carry the same penalties as if the girl had committed the attack herself. Just before she was due to begin the school year, a grand jury indicted the unnamed teen on three counts of murder and one count of conspiracy.
1: Fox's John Saucier. 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

0: 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Our number, 877-381-3811, 877-381-3811. Data centers. That's right, data centers, AI. Wow, I never thought it would be this controversial. AI, data centers. How many of you use TikTok or Instagram or X? How many of you use any social media? How many of you use a computer or a laptop or an iPad or an iPhone or any handheld device? How many of you watch TV, particularly smart TV? Netflix? One of those other options that are available to you? Just curious. How many of you see a doctor? How many of you been to the hospital? How many of you drive a car or rent a car? How many of you taken an airplane, a train? How many of you use email? Just curious. All of you need data centers. What do you think all this stuff runs through? The cloud. What do you think the cloud is? They're data centers. Data centers. It just amazes me how quickly so many of our fellow citizens fall for this stuff. It's like the pandemic all over again. 6 feet, 6 feet, wear the mask. I'm in my own home. I live by myself. 6 feet, wear the mask. Now we have people who are Luddites. And I'm going to play a little bit for you what I played last night or what I said last night on Life, Liberty, and Levin. The president this morning posted his full-throated support again for data centers on the heels of my show. And he watches the show, and I thank you for watching it as well. It's a lot of competition, but there you are. It's nothing to be afraid of. I love it when people say, do you want a data center in your backyard? Mr. Producer, is that the dumbest damn thing you've ever heard? It is. No, and I don't want a train station in my backyard or a steel mill in my backyard or oil rigs in my backyard. I don't want a skyscraper in my backyard, a steel mill in my backyard, a coal mine in my backyard. It's not what backyards are for, ladies and gentlemen. There are four, I repeat, four data centers within 2 miles of our home in Loudoun County, Virginia, and they're all over the eastern part of Loudoun County, Virginia. And it is left to local governments, not the federal government, local governments, to decide where to put them in their various communities. Zoning boards, we call them. Just as they would decide about oil pipelines, or gas stations, or strip malls. We don't typically like commercial or industrial production in our backyards, so I don't know what people are talking about. But you do like all this data. Because otherwise, ladies and gentlemen, you wouldn't be able to function. And this data has to go and come from somewhere. Data in, data out. Data into what? Data out from what? I just asked Rock a whole bunch of questions. I just asked Google a whole bunch of questions. Really? And where do you think those answers come from? Whether you are a brain surgeon and a rocket scientist, or whether you're in seventh or eighth grade, where do you think they come from? Your accountants use AI. Your surgeons use AI. Your doctors with their laptop computers on their lap, they use AI. The pharmaceutical companies looking for, you know, cutting edge drugs and drugs to improve the quality of care, they use AI. And tell me, Can you list all the uses of AI? It's impossible. Civilian uses, military uses, transportation uses, healthcare use, it's impossible. And so the more we use and the faster we want it, in order to accommodate that, these data centers are required. And what's happening now in our advanced industrial society, we've gotten so smart. We're doing so much that the data centers are necessary to translate it, to help us study it and research it, to help bring us to rational conclusions and to do it as quickly as possible. Now, that's just us. If there wasn't any other country on the face of the earth, we'd still need this. But there are other countries on the face of the earth. China among the most worrisome. And they want to use this technology in their data centers to defeat us. To defeat us economically, to defeat us militarily, to defeat us in every possible way. And they have a command society, so it's easier. They don't have to worry about, and look at these polls here. Frank Luntz has his polls coming out. Oh, yeah. Now, I'm going to play a little bit of this for you, and I will be stopping and going from time to time, but mostly I'm going to want you to listen, if you don't mind. So put up the volume on your radio, or however you're listening to the program, and however you're listening to the program. Do you listen to podcasters? You do. AI. Yes, you do. Your dentist uses AI? Oh, yeah. It's true. I'm sorry. It's nothing to be afraid of. What you should be concerned about is that we don't lag behind anybody else and that we win this race. So we're the ones who determine what computer chips in the future will look like. We're the ones who determine what life generally is going to look like in the future, not communist China. But even within our own borders, as I've explained, this is an absolute 100% necessity. Now, what happens is the Luddites, the people who don't believe in industrial progress, they're going to tell you you're going to lose jobs. No, you're not. The construction workers, the electricians, the plumbers, the roofers, on and on and on, building these centers, well, they're temporary jobs. Whenever you finish a building, it may be temporary, may not be temporary. This doesn't change any of that. What it does do is it creates massive numbers of jobs we can't even contemplate or imagine right now. I mean, folks, the automobile replaced the horse and buggy. The computer replaced, you know, just a long math. I mean, we can go on and on with this. It's so ridiculous. Look around you. Look at how fantastic this economy and this society is. Compared to past generations and compared to other countries, it's not even close. Can you imagine during the first industrial revolution, the early 1800s? Nah, I don't want that over here. Nah. The cotton gin was in the first industrial. Nah, we can't do that. No. The second industrial revolution. Oil. No. Oil. Now that was ugly, oil. And they were burning off natural gas until Rockefeller decided, wait a minute, we can put that to use too. Then we had automobiles. Well, they had gas. Then we had gas stations. We literally had people who want to put an end to economic and industrial advancements. But it's never going to happen, ever. Because what goes on between your ears should be the focus. Not between your legs, but between your ears. Because there's no stopping that in a free society. There's no stopping it. There's a reason why the blue states and some of the red states are now, we don't want to do this. We don't want to, because there's politicians in charge. And they're looking at these polls. And here's the problem. People are being fed a lot of lies about the cost of electricity and what's happening with water. And they think the cost of electricity is skyrocketing because of a data center not too far down the road. That's not what's happening. They think their water is being polluted, like with fracking, but it didn't happen in fracking, and it's not happening now. And most of the water that's used by these data centers is recycled by the data centers. It's also unusable, other water that they're using. It's not like they're denying people water or fish water. But as usual, it takes time to explain progress. It takes time to explain conservatism, constitutionalism, and economics. But we're going to do it. I'll be right back.
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0: Folks, please listen to me. You cannot understand what's happening in the Middle East by watching left-wing fake news or scrolling social media. The headlines give you the explosion. They don't give you the history. They don't tell you how we got here or what's coming next. Israel sits at the center of a conflict with consequences far beyond the region. The real threat of a wider war, all of it, is on the line. 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

0: to cut this off. How much time do we have, Ron, about, would you say? About five. All right, let's get it started. Here's cut one, Fox last night. Go.
1: Artificial intelligence and data centers. This is all the talk, but a lot of it is just talk. And we are surrounded by people who want you to be afraid of them. Do you have an iPhone? Do you have a smart TV? Do you have an automobile? Really? All that relates to artificial intelligence. In fact, virtually every aspect of your life is affected by artificial intelligence. That's correct. Ever hear of a Luddite? Not just as a pejorative, a Luddite. A Luddite was a title, a label given to people in the 1800s who opposed the First Industrial Revolution. And it carried through to the Second Industrial Revolution that picked up after the Civil War and worked its way into the early 1900s. And now we have the great, powerful United States American economy. We call it capitalism. We discussed that last evening. But we have Luddites who oppose economic advancement, technological

0: isn't it?
1: Very.
0: Didn't we deal with that in the 1930s? The result was World War II, and then we actually lost over 400,000 men and women to fight that war? Yes, that did happen. So in the 1920s and 30s, we were dealing with isolationists. You know what we're dealing with today? Isolationists and Luddites. It's crazy, but it's true. And by the way, that isolationist movement died after we were attacked at Pearl Harbor. And one of the leaders of what was then called the America First Movement, believe it or not, was Charles Lindbergh. And he apologized to the nation. He became one of the great leaders in raising money through government bonds for the war effort. He was also a rabid anti-Semite. So this is a history we have, a history that we're seeing play out today. But I want to get into this AI and these data centers because we are surrounded by cowards. Cowards in the Democrat Party, more ideological, I suppose, and cowards in the Republican Party who are telling us that these data centers are nothing but trouble. Nothing but trouble. And let me tell you something. This is the new industrial revolution with these data centers. You've got New York, Kathy Hochul, enacting an executive order, temporary one-year pause in all data centers. You've got Georgia lawmakers introducing bills to forbid local governments from permitting new data centers through 2028. In Virginia, where there's the most data centers and have created the most wealth and reduction in tax and so forth, they have proposals to delay final approvals for new facilities. Other states that are also trying to prevent data centers from being built, Delaware, Michigan, Pennsylvania, South Carolina, Vermont, introduced moratorium or impact study bills to slow them down. Other states where they're trying to stall them, Minnesota, New Hampshire, Oklahoma, South Dakota, Wisconsin, Maine, they proposed a moratorium that was recently vetoed by the governor there. So we have a lot of Luddites out there in big positions, Republicans and Democrats, governors and legislatures, even at the national level, even in the Republican Party. On TV, it's endless. The ignoramuses are all around us.
2: Cato all Institute. Right, we're gonna kill it right here and pick up as soon as we come back. I want you to hear this. I want you to be more informed than anybody else. That's what we do on the Mark Levin program here on radio. That's what we do on Life, Liberty, and Levin, and that's what we do in my books. 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This is the new industrial revolution. Somebody's going to win it. It better be us. Oh, and by the way, this is where the findings, the inventions for things like fighting cancer and heart disease and so forth, this is where it'll be found.
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11: All right, let us continue. Cut to go. Let's start with electricity, which is arguably the most difficult data center issue, right? At least in the future, several regional and national studies have found little merit to the common claim that data centers have already caused large localized increases in America's electricity bills. You know, this reminds me of fracking for a period of time. Oh, it's destroying the water. No, it's not. Oh, the amount of energy that you use is the same as you get from the fracking. No, it's not. In fact, a brand new peer-reviewed study found that data centers actually caused average U.S. retail electricity rates to fall modestly between 2015 and 2024. Why? Because the center's high, steady power demand helps spread a grid's fixed costs over more usage. This finding is counterintuitive but consistent with the research from 2025 that high demand areas, including ones like North Dakota and Virginia, saw an explosion of data centers, also saw, quote, lower prices overall, while prices rose in places like California where demand had declined. Funny thing, supply and demand. More power customers, the Washington Post explains, means more ways to divvy up fixed costs. thus reducing rates for everyone. They go on. What about water? You know, I could have done five shows on this. I could have done this whole show on this, but I'm in a hurry because we have good guests on other subjects, but I want to give you enough information where you can go look on your own. As the Washington Post editors noted last year, arguably the most viral water claim that a single Google data center in Chile consumed more than 1,000 times the water supply of a town there was later acknowledged by its author to be, quote, off by a magnitude of 1,000. They added that the U.S. data centers combined use less than 0.5% of America's fresh water and that, quote, Google's thirstiest facility in Iowa uses approximately what some golf courses use. The golf course comparison is apt because it hints at a common trick data center opponents use to gin up local angst, offer scary-sounding numbers with no real-world comparatives. The American Enterprise Institute's Jim Pethakoukas recently did such a comparison, revealing data center water usage to be a relative non-issue. AI researcher Andy Maisley has done yeoman's work explaining why a lot of data center water usage stats in various studies include non-potable water, indirect usage from nearby power plants, and water actually recirculated instead of consumed, thus causing little change in local supplies. Doing this can inflate water usage stats. So they're using stats with involving water that you're never going to drink, that you're never going to bring into your house in any of the appliances. You're never going to swim in. And thus public outcry dramatically, even though the data center itself isn't consuming much water at all. And nearby locals aren't effective. The other big problem with most data center opposition is that it routinely ignores the benefits they bring to local communities and the nation as a whole. The easiest place to look is Northern Virginia, specifically Eastern Loudoun County, where 70-80% of these centers are. And he goes on about the incredible impact on the tax base, that taxes may well have doubled without these data centers and so forth. But what is the benefit to you, Mr. and Mrs. America? I always say capitalism creates all these benefits, and we take them for granted. Artificial intelligence is used today across daily life, healthcare, business, transportation, to automate tasks, analyze data, make fast decisions for you, to improve your life. Tools like Siri and Alexa manage schedules, set reminders, answer voice commands. That's AI. 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Apps like Google Maps use AI for real-time traffic updates, route planning, and estimated arrival times. 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What about healthcare? This is a biggie. AI models review medical images like x-rays and scans to spot early signs of diseases or emergencies like strokes. Computer algorithms speed up the creation and testing of new medicines. Wearable devices like tracking heart rates and vital signs to warn users of potential health issues, that's AI. Over at Tableau.com, from robotics and hospitals and clinics to predictive software used to diagnose rare diseases, AI has many uses in the field of healthcare. For you, Mr. and Mrs. America, doctors and medical staff work with AI-powered software to provide better care to patients of all types. Early diagnosis, AI can analyze patient and disease data to predict the likelihood of a single patient, you, developing a disease and either diagnose it early or help to prevent it entirely. Disease tracking using predictive analytics. AI can model how a contagious disease could spread over the course of time or across a specific area. Drug discovery. AI models can discover new applications or potentially harmful interactions between different types of drugs. Diagnosis. Things that are invisible to the human eye or might be missed. AI can pick up. And it goes on in all these examples. You've got others. With AI, scientists can now analyze genomic data at an unprecedented scale. Algorithms trained on massive databases are uncovering mutations linked to everything from Alzheimer's disease to rare genetic syndromes. More importantly, they are identifying combinations of genetic variations that increase disease risk. Patterns so complex, they would be invisible to the human eye. There's no way to explain this, folks, other than to explain it. We've got one more clip. We're on a roll. Let's hit it. Then we can talk about it after the break. Cut three, go. Take cancer genomics, for example. AI models are helping to differentiate between driver mutations, those that cause cancer, and passenger mutations, those that are incidental. This distinction is critical, and it helps oncologists target the real culprits and design more effective, individualized treatment plans. All these scientists, doctors, labs are using AI to great effect in the medical field. And you are going to find in the years ahead cures that you never even thought were possible in some of the most horrific disease that mankind gets. But none of this is going on to the extent it can go on these states that are banning it or creating red tape and bureaucratic obstacles to it. I've got the Cleveland Clinic analysis here. We have AI. What does it do? Interpret images to identify broken bones, brain aneurysms, other concerns, track nodules over time to detect cancer, flag potential concerns that might otherwise be overlooked, support diagnostic decision-making. It's supporting research and innovation, developing new medications, understand how diseases work, discover biomarkers. Yeah, I'm moving fast because the amount that AI is doing is really infinite. Combine patient data, uncover larger health trends, make clinical trials more efficient by identifying ideal participants and flagging earlier results. What else is it doing? National security. Open source intelligence. It's able to pull together, filter enormous amounts of information. Also, it applies the history, the experience, and battlefield activities to what's taking place. Open source intelligence, it analyzed that. Signal intelligence, it's able to, at breakneck speed, analyze that. Tradecraft, automation, advanced machines, learning models, and so forth. Cybersecurity, critical infrastructure defense, real-time detection, autonomous agents, local grid protection against attacks. Predictive threat analysis, it's tracking illicit funding, pattern recognition, battlefield operations and tactical edge, autonomous reconnaissance, contested environments, predictive maintenance. It goes on and on. I've got page after page. Page after page. And guess what's happening right now? The gap between the United States and China is getting much, much smaller. Why? Well, for one, we have the Luddites who are preventing in certain states and certain communities the advancement of AI and data centers. They're the boogeyman. And so now the communist Chinese, they don't have to worry about democracies. They don't have to worry about voting. They don't have to worry about polls. And they're not. And the gap is tightening. In some areas, they're now advancing beyond us. And this is a big, big problem. It's pointed out here in Newsweek, China is in a race with the United States to dominate the AI era, from the diffusion of its own AI models worldwide to setting the standard for AI governance. Beijing has never been in a stronger position to lead in a low-cost propaganda campaign on X. On Twitter is only one small sign that it's apparently willing to do whatever it takes. Trying to slow the expansion of America's data centers is one way China is working to get ahead. Its next target may be the American power grid, on which those data centers and AI firms so heavily rely. China is out to win, they point out. Artificial intelligence is at the center of the next industrial revolution. China's leaders have named it a key frontier technology, signaling its readiness to devote more resources, including generous state subsidies, toward its more successful players. China isn't arguing about data centers. It needs AI to reignite its stagnant economy. Its homegrown AI players matter because their success, and only if it's global, could fundamentally alter its core growth engine for the rest of the century, and they intend to be number one, and they intend to defeat us. What about jobs? It creates jobs. AI data centers, not just the building of the data centers, which creates all kinds of blue-collar jobs. People say, but they're temporary. Well, whenever you're building buildings, it's temporary. Residential you know, communities or skyscrapers or roads or, okay. But there's more than that. There's the creation of businesses and services that grow out of artificial intelligence. And again, that's infinite. Things that are unimaginable today, but some that are imaginable today in all kinds of fields and so forth and so on. There has to be a pushback in our country against the war on capitalism, against the war on AI data centers, the new industrial revolution. There has to be a pushback against these Luddites, against these socialists, these Marxists in foreign policy, against these isolationists. We know what they propose doesn't work. We know what they propose will damage our country. We know this to be the case. So the next time you hear a politician say, I'm against AI data centers, ask him if he has an iPhone, drives a car, or a thousand other things in their life. And if I were you, I wouldn't rely on politicians when it comes to really anything.
0: All right. I'm back alive. Let me check. Yes, I am. We'll take a break now. Then we'll have a little chat. We'll be right back.
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16: I am ready to...

You know, I asked myself the question, how would the most advanced society and economy on the face of the earth survive as such without AI and data centers, Mr. Producer? I don't even understand how this would work. How would the most advanced society and economy in the entire world, how would the most advanced society kind of survive without AI and data centers? I mean, the fact is jobs would be lost, no? Right? Foreign governments, other countries would be advanced. You know, other countries aren't going to stop. Other countries would outproduce us and out. I mean, I'm just sitting here just trying to figure this out. How would this work exactly? No more data centers. Meaning AI is stopped in its tracks. How would this work? It wouldn't work. So what is it that these people want? They're never forced to ask. And I notice online they try to intimidate people, threaten people, name call against people. Well, you're calling them Luddites. Luddite is an actual word. It's a noun. Check it out. It's a historic term that applied to those who opposed industrial advancement. That's what it was. And today you can include technological advancement. So are you comfortable putting the brakes on all this? How are we going to find new cures for cancer, heart disease, kidney disease, a thousand other things? And how are we supposed to turn off the human brain? I'm just curious how this is going to work. You'll see a flow. You know, people say, why are we giving all these STEM jobs to foreigners? You will see a flow of STEM jobs, you know, science, technology, and so forth, overseas like you've never seen before in your life. I mean, it is bizarre, if you ask me. You didn't, but I'm just telling you. Crazy. And I worry about it. People are now saying, and if we lose, it's because of this. I thought if we lose, it's because of Iran, Mr. Producer. I mean, Iran. You see, what we have are the Luddites and the isolationists, many of whom are the same people. Many of whom are the same people. They act like people who want to, you know, work in a bubble. Well, then let them go work in a bubble. That's not us. That's not who we are. There's something called human interaction. I'm desperately looking for that, Mr. Producer, and I can't find it. So we're going to have to start at the top of the next hour. I don't know what the hell happened to that. See if I can find it. I don't think I'll have enough time. Bear with me, America. Count the seven, would you please? Why seven? I don't know. But I misplaced something, and my desk is a mess, and I can't find it, so we're going to have to wait. But think about what I'm telling you. Most of us don't know how all this stuff works. I don't pretend to. But I do know the manner in which it transits. In other words, you don't just turn on the computer. Look at all this information I have. It comes from somewhere. It comes from these data centers, the cloud, they call them. Oh, the cloud. Oh, I remember the cloud. Yes. Sounds so nice, but it's utterly irrelevant. The cloud, these massive buildings with the most sophisticated and fastest computers on the face of the earth. Constantly generating information. Now they're putting them to even better use to have them figure out stuff. And in the fastest way possible, with access to endless amounts of data and algorithms and so forth and so on, not just in our country, but around the world. And they can access public data. They can access data from other institutions, if that's available too, where they can seek that information if they want.
things that are so far above any individual or group of individuals' heads, it's unimaginable. You know, these invented drugs, they don't come from nowhere. They come from somewhere. Same with all these things that you use in your daily life. In your daily life. Most of you use social media. Okay. That's AI. So much of the more sophisticated aspects of your vehicle. That's AI. And I could go on and on, but I won't. We'll be right back.

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2: A guilty verdict decades in the making. I'm Lisa Lacera, Fox News. A Las Vegas jury convicts an ex-gang member in the shooting death of Tupac Shakur.
3: After less than 3 hours of deliberations, a jury finding Dwayne Davis
4: guilty of first-degree murder with use of a deadly weapon.
3: Prosecutors say Davis, a former leader of the Compton Crips gang, orchestrated the 1996 fatal drive-by shooting of Tupac in Las Vegas after a fight involving the rapper's entourage and Davis's nephew. The 63-year-old is not accused of pulling the trigger, but of providing the gun, charged in 2023 after co-writing a book prosecutors say detailed his involvement. The defense argued there was no physical evidence. A judge ordering Davis to be held with no bail. A sentencing hearing is set for October 13th.
2: Fox's Kristen Goodwin. Davis is the only person to be charged in the killing. A woman is dead. A man is wounded after the NYPD says a woman armed with two knives stabbed them at random in Times Square this afternoon before she was shot and killed by police.
5: This was an extraordinarily dangerous situation unfolding in the heart of Times Square.
2: Police Commissioner Jessica Tisch, who says the suspect, 49-year-old Pamela Cisneros of Queens, refused to give up the knives after the stabbing and was tased by officers, but it had no effect. Tisch says the suspect was shot as she continued to approach the officers armed with the knives. President Trump says more drug makers are signing on to a pledge to lower prescription prices.
6: Nine medium-sized pharmaceutical firms are agreeing to cut prices for U.S. patients as part of a most favored nations deal with the Trump administration.
7: For decades, Americans paid the highest drug prices anywhere in the world by far. It wasn't even close. We were ripped off.
6: But President Trump says price agreements have now been made with more than two dozen drug makers over the past year, covering 90% of the pharmaceutical market.
2: Fox's Jared Halpern. 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
16: 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Our number, 877-381-3811, 877-381-3811. Here's the problem in even discussing this, but we plow ahead regardless. And Ron and I, Mr. Sit-In Producer, good man, Rich is out today, we're having a discussion offline. There's always going to be a little bit of ugly out there, as Ron puts it. Power lines, that sort of thing. But we really do want our electricity, don't we? Yeah, I think we do. And we can go over and over this. And there will be anecdotal examples till you're blue in the face. Well, you know, I did this and I did that. Got it. Here's the problem. The problem is, it's like with socialism, when people are preaching socialism. We're living in a capitalist, or at least mostly capitalist society. So people are living off of and benefiting from capitalism, while socialism, not to you obviously, but to other people, it's very appealing to them. But they don't live in a socialist society. That is, a Marxist society, which would not be very appealing if it were actually here, but it would be too late to do anything about. So if I were to say to you, as an example, you know what? Let's hit the brakes hard. Let's hit it hard on AI data centers. But that means you're not going to have the most advanced computers. That means you're not going to have the most advanced medical care, devices, medicines, and so forth. That means all these other things, which can cost lives or inconvenience people or what have you and so forth. And think about the societal ramifications. if you're somebody who's technologically oriented, who's lab oriented, if you're one of the STEMs, you're going to leave. You're going to want to go into a society, into a country that allows you to pursue what you want to pursue. Because something's very interesting. When you say, I don't want these data centers, or I don't want something like that, you know, even if they're in places that are really mostly non-objectionable, the brain still works. The brain works. So when you say, I don't want artificial intelligence and I don't want data, there's tens of thousands, hundreds of thousands of people who do. And who want to invent things, who want to try things, who want to run the numbers and the algorithms and do all these other things. You're telling them they can't. No, I'm not, Mark. I'm just saying they have to use what exists. No, you're telling them they can't. Because in other societies, communist China, India, and Israel today, they're all embracing AI, and they're all in a race to be number one. All of them. All of them. And they're not alone. They're not alone. The communist Chinese are betting that we will sabotage ourselves. And they're trying to help us along. They're laughing at us. Why? Because they think we're so stupid that we'd be willing to hit the brakes when it comes to advances in every field. And they want to control it. They want to control it. And so, Mr. Producer tells me we have 3-1, 4-1 calls against. It's because people haven't lived in a society that puts the brakes on, literally, the future. They're perfectly happy with living in the present. But you can't even sustain the present this way. Because the products that we produce will not be the products that the world wants. The services we create will not be the services we need. And on and on and on. Even in national security, we will not have the weaponry that is necessary to confront or to prevent our nation from being attacked. We won't have the medicines that they'll have in other countries. You're going to see big population movements one way or another. And why? Because people don't want a data center? Not in their backyard, for God's sakes. Nobody's talking about that. Some guy will call, I have one in my backyard and I don't want... Okay, well, deal with your local government on that. Deal with it. Now, I come at this as a patriot. I have no connection whatsoever to Silicon Valley. In fact, you can ask Ron, you can ask Rich, you can ask Bill, Mr. Callscreen, you can ask my family. I don't know technology from butkus. If my printer's not working, I need help. If my iPhone is doing it, I need help. It bores me. I don't like it. But I use it, and I need it. And if I go to the hospital, and they say, Mr. Lynn, we have something new for you and your heart disease. Thank God they do. Thank God they do. I'm just pointing it out. Or maybe you ought to swear off those who are calling against them, and we'll take your calls for sure. Swear off any new inventions or services or products that come from this, starting today and into the future. And understand that what you have cannot be sustained without it. It cannot. It cannot. Go ahead and send me the links, Mr. Producer. I'm not going to take calls yet, but once we get a fuller board, maybe I will start that process. I'm just pointing this out now. Even in terms of competition with the rest of the world, we will fail. Okay, so what happens to the job market? What happens to all the benefits people receive? What happens? We can't compete anymore. The brain power is going to leave our country and go somewhere else that allows for AI data centers and all that comes with that. We're going to lose the best doctors and surgeons and the engineers and the people who know how these things work, the computer technicians. They're not going to stay here. They don't want to be stuck while they see the rest of the world making advances. What do you think Communist China wants to be first? Not just because of us. They got a big country. They got a lot of people. They're looking for ways, really, to improve agriculture, to feed them, and so forth and so on. And the jobs that will come from this are unimaginable. These arguments aren't new. The horse and buggy, you know. What are we going to do? What are we going to do? I don't know, but we can't do horse and buggies forever. So you have a job with a horse and buggy. You have to develop something new. And you do. And you do. Unless, of course, you like Cuba. Well, there's nothing new. They have 1957 Chevys all over the place. They have no advanced technology when it comes to medicine except for the very highest oligarchs. They've got nothing. Nothing. They certainly don't have AI data centers. The third world doesn't have AI data centers. So America, you know, we've talked about this before. All the great empires are gone, all of them. Even Britain, that wasn't actually an empire, but pretty damn close. 100 years ago, the most powerful force on the face of the earth, not even close today. Not even close. It's being invaded by Islamists. It has no, it's not the technological cutting edge in the world. May have a few things, so what? We are. We are. This really, it's kind of shocking to me in many ways. But then again, 25 years ago on September 11, 2001, boy, that's less than 2 weeks away, our country faced the heartbreak of terrorism here at home. The slaughter of 3,000 of our fellow citizens and others by Islamists coming out of the Middle East. 3 years ago on October 7, 2023, Israel endured the same heartbreak in the Holy Land. Their teenagers and their children, as well as families, slaughtered in the most horrific way. Different decades, different attacks, but the same evil. Each year, the International Fellowship of Christians and Jews hosts Flags of Fellowship, a movement where thousands of congregants and congregations display memorial flags to honor the 1,200 lives lost on October 7th. 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And together we remember, we honor, we declare that evil will not have the final word. 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We'll be right back.
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0: All right, let's jump in a little early. People interested, if you want to call as well. Board's getting full. Richard Welkers Grove, Virginia, the great WMAL. How are you?
1: Are you speaking to Richard
0: to you.
1: Right now?
0: Yeah.
1: Okay,
0: to
1: that's
0: you.
1: Locust Grove, Virginia. In Orange
0: I
1: County,
0: only read what he tells me.
1: I got you. And yeah, perhaps I can help explain some of the resistance in this area. I got three points to it. One, the a lot of this has been done without public oversight 6 months before the public even knew about either the data centers or the power lines that they want to bring in. These were done deals between the Board of Supervisors and the power company and data centers that are being promoted for this area. The second thing they had is, if you are in close proximity to a data center or power line, they have the power company or the data center has no responsibility to help you sell, evacuate the area so you can go try to find another place to live, because my son would be 300 feet from a power line, 765 kilovolt. He would be unable to raise three young children in that close a distance. So as far as the resources, if they need to put data centers where they have good resources for water, I would think the coastline would be making
0: sense. Let me ask you a few things. Now it's power lines. Should we remove all power lines too?
1: No, definitely not.
0: Okay, just want to make sure. Coastlines, you think people want these buildings on the coastlines?
1: I don't imagine people want them anywhere.
0: It says here in Orange County, Virginia, there's not a single data center. Is that correct?
1: Right, and that's what they in the works right now. They have what they've called a floating tech district. So instead of having one prescribed area where they're going to have a block of data center campuses, they have made a floating tech district where they can locate one anywhere in the county. In the east side of Orange County, looks to be sacrificed for that purpose.
0: The floating tech refers to an emerging urban planning concept. I'm just reading AI, if you don't mind. That fuses marine engineering, sustainable smart city technologies, digital innovation. Well, so what? What's the problem with these?
1: Well, I'll give you.
0: You don't like the fact they have power lines? What do you want them to use? Big propellers?
1: No, you're missing what I'm saying.

to 8 miles east, more eastern in Loudoun County. 70 to 80% of the entire country's data centers are located there along various roads in data assigned in the areas. Now, people are happy about it, or they're not happy about it. Most of them are happy. It's had an enormously positive impact on taxes. It's had enormously positive impact on jobs, both blue-collar jobs to build these centers and maintain them, and other types of jobs where you have people with technical skills, computer skills, and so forth and so on. I mean, how the hell did we get through the Industrial Revolution with the building of assembly lines, with the building of oil rigs, with the building of God knows what, steel mills, coal mines? I could go on and on and on and on. I mean, no offense, sir, but you don't have a single data center in your county, and you're complaining because they're trying to figure out how to get around it with these floating tech sites. And I'm saying, so what? All right, thank you for your call. We've got a lot of other people here. There's a guy, they don't have a single one in his county, Mr. Producer, let alone down the street. But everybody wants the benefit of these data centers. Otherwise, you know what would happen? Everything would stop. Everything. All right, only have a minute. I don't want to cut somebody off, so we'll come back. Let me take a break soon. Dave, I want to hear from you, a building inspector, especially, but others who call in as well. And you don't have to support them. We don't have to oppose them. I'm interested in what you say. But in that case, there's no data center. And yes, I'm going to want to know what county you're in because I want to see if you have a data center. I know in my county, there's 250 of them, Mr. Perdue. 250 data centers. And we're all quite pleased. Except the guys walking around now with... No, they're fine. Everybody's fine. Just kidding. We'll be right back.

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1: You know, the great thing about local government and their zoning boards and so forth is if you have a gripe about something, go talk to them. Or bring out a crowd to talk to them. Same with the zoning boards or what have you. But then when you have a governor who puts up, for the next year, nothing. Well, you're going to lose jobs when that happens. Because, let me tell you a little secret. Virginia is putting the brakes on it, and West Virginia is opening the doors. So, where do you think the investment's going to go? Where do you think the jobs are going to go? Blue-collar jobs, as well as the STEM jobs. They're going to go to West Virginia, which has lived with coal mines and so forth and so on. Oil. It's amazing to me that parts of the country that have had to deal with these other types of parts of our industrial revolutionary period and the capitalist, you know, the heart and soul of the capitalist system, they're like, their arms are wide out. Bring them over here. Bring them over here. We'd be more than happy to do that. And yet, Eastern Loudoun County is a bit of an anomaly. Loudoun County is one of the wealthiest counties, not just in the country, in the world. And the eastern part of the county is where an awful lot of federal bureaucrats live. And federal contractors live. And you have scores and scores of these buildings there. And I think they've actually done a very good job at zoning. It's like one next to another as they line up. It's almost like a fictional movie. I worry about national security, too, because the enemy could hit like three streets and we're out of business. But I'm more worried about the opposition within. I'm worried about the psychology, the thinking process. How the hell did we ever become the number one economy on the face of the earth? The Industrial Revolution in the early 1800s, and then the mid-1800s, the latter 1800s. And then the Industrial Revolution, really, in the early 1900s, moving into today. Everything can't be pristine clean. And yet these data centers pretty much are. It's just troubling to me. We'll take some more calls in a moment. 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All right, let's go back to the call board. Let us go to Dave, Greensboro, North Carolina on iHeart. How are you?
2: Yes, sir. Thank you for taking my call, and I'll be quick. I'm a building official down here in North Carolina, and I've got a data center currently going on. I want to dispel a misnomer, okay? This whole water usage thing is bogus, okay? They recirculate the water through chillers. Mm-hmm. And think of it this way. If you have a swimming pool in your backyard, you fill it up one time, you treat the water, and it just keeps recirculating. Eh, occasionally, you got to add a little bit because of evaporation and everything like that. But that's it. It's done. It's the initial startup. It's not like they're using all this water constantly. And then the
1: Well, they said there's a study out there that says the biggest data center used by Google in Iowa uses the same amount of water as an 18-hole golf course. And so, to your point,
2: well,
1: sir,
2: if they have no problem with it putting it on a golf course, I mean, that just evaporates back in the ground. I mean, what the heck?
1: And go ahead. There's many studies out there, and a lot of these a lot of these data centers are trying different things as well. For instance, you're talking about this recycling of water. This is the biggest one they're using right now. And when it comes to electricity, they want to get totally off the grid. They want to create their own power sources for each one of these data centers, if they can get those approved as well. But even there, off the grid, all these studies are coming out. Even the Washington Post, of all newspapers, put it out and said they're not using the kind of electricity people are saying they're using with these bogus studies. The reason electricity costs more, as you can tell, mostly these state politicians who, under this climate change ideology, they made it much more difficult. They didn't expand the grid. They're not allowing for... I mean, you look at New York, the rural parts of New York, upper state New York, they're loaded with oil. They're not even allowed to drill. Anyway, that's a different problem. Dave, anything else?
2: Yes. On the power side.
1: Yes, sir.
2: Like I said, remember that it's like filling your swimming pool. You don't empty it after the company leaves and refill it the next day. Mm-hmm. You just don't do that. And the same thing, when these data centers submit the plans, they've already been talking with the local power company. Can you provide me with X amount? And they say, yes, with our infrastructure, we can provide it. I mean, there's such hysteria over these data centers. It's insane.
1: Yeah,
2: and
1: I
2: if we don't do data centers, and I have my own theory on, I just don't do social media and all that nonsense. I just see what I see. I put my eyes on it, and I go based on facts. But
1: good
2: I just wanted, people think they're going to use this kind of water. No, it's not true. It's not true.
1: And it's not true. And last night when I did my Fox show, I read the study that says it's absolutely not true. All right, my friend. Thank you, Dave. Appreciate it. Let's go to Jim Gastonia, another North Carolinian. The great WSPC. How are you, sir?
3: Very good, sir. I just wanted to call to say, you know, when I heard about data centers and everybody getting crazy about it, we started doing research and we started going to different conferences to learn about them. And there's two types.
1: All right, so hold on now. Tell everybody who you are and what you do.
3: Oh, my name is Jim Gallagher. I'm a city councilman for the city of Gastonia, North Carolina.
1: There you go. Okay.
3: Okay.
1: Yep. I wanted people to know why you were going to seminars. Go ahead.
3: Yeah, been to two different seminars. One, the APPA conference, American Public Power, and also Electricity's had their own conference as well. And data centers and AI are a big thing. And they were telling us about the data centers. And basically, if they're in, they could be in a warehouse and you wouldn't even know it. There are two types. One is cloud-based and the other one is local-based, where it would just house the information, like, for example, for banks or for hospitals, to keep it more secure than going to the cloud. And I could understand that. And there's also... there's the closed loop water system, and there's also an open loop. The open loop would you know, take all the water. But closed loop does not do that. So, like the guy said before, it's based on chemicals and stuff, like antifreeze. But the only problem we had with that was, what happens if they have to service it or clean it? Well, we figured out that they could release it to our sewers to our water system, and we could pool it into a pool by itself and treat it and slowly release it as it goes. It doesn't all have mm-hmm. to go all at once. So mm-hmm. you got to start thinking ahead on how you can do this. But the hysteria, which is about people screaming about it, but they're using their iPhones, and this is where all the information is coming from. I mean, you mm-hmm. can you have to understand that data centers are necessary. And I know there's a town in Maiden, North Carolina, that has Apple, and Apple has spent, and this is a small little town, they spent over $6 billion, with a B, mm. dollars putting data centers in there, and the town loves it. Because now
1: and,
3: they have
1: and by the way, firing. Loudoun County, Virginia loves it. I mean, you're on the city council there. Well, imagine what they're the county board there. They're not having to raise taxes. They're cutting millage. They built two schools. They built a park. They're like, this is fantastic. Plus, we have, you know, we have commerce, additional commerce going on in our county.
3: Yeah. The tremendous amount that's going on in Maiden just opened my eyes and said, wow. They started off with $2 billion plan. Now it's up to $6 billion. This is Apple. And it's just adding on and adding on.
1: You know who bought 3 Mile Island, if I remember correctly, a couple of years back?
3: Who?
1: I think it was Microsoft. Because they said, because it's all ready to go, and they want to use it as an energy source for their... They're restarting it.
3: Yeah. And, that's going on throughout the country. There's a lot of nuclear power stations. I know we just relicensed the Catawba one to go out to 2043. And mm-hmm. FERC and NERC already signed off on it. So, I mean, the power, yes, we can't deliver the power. But when the data center comes, like the gentleman said before, they already have power sources. So it's not going to be taking from the grid of, our city at all. It's going to be taking it where it's like they have a gas plant out in Kings Mountain that they could definitely tap into. One, two, they could tap into Duke Energy has a lot of power itself. And they can, they're not going to come to your town unless they already have the I's dotted and the T's crossed.
1: Mm-hmm. Great call, Jim. Appreciate it. Thanks for calling, brother. Take care of yourself. What's happening is these data centers are being used as punching bags for everything. This is why you have governors and politicians generally from the Northeast in New England attacking data centers for the price of electricity. Data centers are not driving up the price of electricity. Left-wing policies have driven up the price of electricity. Because they create these choke points. And we've talked about this, all of us, before. Through climate change and other ideological policy decisions. You take a look at California. Same thing. The price of gasoline's through the roof. The price of water is through the roof. The availability of water is through the roof. If somebody would dare to build a data center there, they'll blame the data centers and so forth. Because it's easy. And not only that, they're going to have help from the woke right Luddites. Some of them are on TV. Some of them are in radio. Some of them are podcasters. But they sound just like the degrowth radical leftists, don't they? Not in my backyard. Nobody said it has to be in your backyard. You heard the councilman. He said they can be in warehouses. It all depends on how the local town wants to handle this. But to say that this is some kind of a disaster, ladies and gentlemen, this is crucially important. We've got a lot more wonderful callers. We're going to get to them. But first, we're going to take a break. I'll be right back.
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0: Let's go to Andy, Edison, New Jersey, the great WABC Edison of all people. Go right ahead, please.
2: Hi, Mark. I'm up against it, I know. I've been in telecom for 47 years, been in data centers for the last 16 years. You could be standing outside an old data center or a new data center. You wouldn't know the difference. You wouldn't know they were in there. I'm in the transport end of the business. Just the advancements in technology have allowed these rooms to actually get smaller instead of bigger because of all the advancements.
0: Mm-hmm.
2: I don't see the problem.
0: Can you imagine if we hit the brakes like some of these governors want to do and some of these people on TV want to do? What would happen to this country? I can only imagine we would regress. There would be very few advances. The rest of the world would be running ahead. And then think of the change in the demographics here. We'd have smart people leaving because they want to do smart things. But as a fundamental matter, Andy, here's what I think. How do you stop the human brain from wanting to do things? The data center is nothing more than a reflection of who we are and what we and how we want to advance and so forth and so on. People may not want to participate in it directly, but whether they know it or not, they're living it, and they're participating in it. Go ahead, Andy.
2: Yeah, there's 20 data centers in North New Jersey alone, mm-hmm. and they've been there for years already. So mm-hmm. this cry about data centers is just another cry about really nothing, to be honest mm-hmm. with you.
0: Yeah.
2: And it's a shame.
0: Yeah, well, you're going to hear more of that because I'm going to take more calls in the third hour. And we have people who have a number of problems with it. But you know what? All in all, I think when the facts come out, and that's the key, well, the facts come out, I think people are going to agree that this is a absolute net plus. So if you want to be heard next hour, stay on. If not, I'm sure there's going to be a lot of calls pouring in. We'll be right back.

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7: A conviction in the Tupac murder case. I'm Lisa Lacera, Fox News. The jury deliberated for less than 3 hours before finding Dwayne Davis, the only person to ever be charged in the 1996 murder of Tupac Shakur in Las Vegas, guilty of first-degree murder.
8: The prosecution spent roughly 8 days trying to convince the jury to take Dwayne Keefe D. Davis for his word. The now 63-year-old self-proclaimed gang leader repeatedly admitted to his involvement in Tupac's murder over the years. Not that he pulled the trigger, but that he supplied the gun and gave the orders to kill him.
7: Fox's Natalie Chuck in Las Vegas. Davis could face life in prison. He'll be sentenced in October. The jury in the Lindsey Clancy trial will resume deliberations tomorrow morning. The Massachusetts mom is accused of killing her three young children in 2023. A woman shot and killed by the NYPD after Police Commissioner Jessica Tisch says she stabbed two people in Times Square this afternoon, killing one of them, and would not give up the two knives she was carrying when surrounded by officers.
9: Our officers were confronted with a rapidly evolving threat with countless innocent people around them. In that moment, they did what we trained them to do.
7: Tisch says the woman identified as 49-year-old Pamela Cisneros has a documented mental health history with the department dating back to 2018, but had never been arrested. The victim's a 68-year-old man who was hospitalized and a 32-year-old woman who died at the hospital have not been identified. Two people confirmed dead. One remains missing. 80 rescued after massive flooding in the Grand Canyon.
10: 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A monsoonal moisture came in again. Very heavy stuff, creating really impassable conditions for aircraft.
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16: He's here. 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
17: Hello, America. 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Our number, 877-381-3811, 877-381-3811. Okay, we'll continue with some calls on all this. I'm trying to go by who's been waiting the longest. Let's go to Jim, Wildwood, Florida, but calling on the great WMAL or listening on the great WMAL app. Jim, how are you?
18: Good, Mark. Hey, lived up there in that area.
17: Yeah.
18: Did a lot of work, made a lot of money. If anyone needs to do something, go in the concrete. I was driving a concrete mixer truck. We were pouring from Loudoun to Manassas around Bull Run. We were pouring 1,100, 1,500 yard slabs through the night, through the day. They couldn't have enough drivers. They couldn't get enough concrete. Again, you shut these things down. Right there is a lot of blue collar CDL jobs going out the door, out the window. It's ridiculous. Rather have a data center. Look at all the shopping malls now. Where are they? The data centers, they can switch them out and have different stuff in there, and they're nowhere near the footprint of what a shopping mall does.
17: You're so right, shopping mall. I mean, let me ask you something. What's happened to us as a people here? I'm quite serious about what we have electrical lines. People whining about that. They make some noise. I live about a mile and a half from a train crossing. That thing goes off about every 50 to 60 minutes. You get used to it. Doesn't bother me. I chose to live here. And many people talking about this live in the suburbs or the exurbs, and they're just not used to, I guess, any relationship to that which is produced for them. Do you know what I mean by that?
18: It's the same thing with Dulles Airport. People, they build and build around Dulles Airport. We were building developments, pouring slabs, right at the end of the runway. The neighborhood I lived in, they changed the flight pattern when they said they couldn't fly over our neighborhood. Next you know, you could go out in the street, and I could count 13 planes coming in from Dulles Airport. And again, you got to learn to deal with the technology.
17: But the airport was there first, and people move around it. And even wherever they put these data centers, what's going to happen? Townhouses and other things for the people who work there, right?
18: Yeah, but they're nowhere near a jet coming in landing from Ireland or someplace like that. And they're nowhere near the footprint. You'll have a strip mall-sized building, two decks. We'd pour the base slab, and then we'd pour the second deck of the thing. Again, these guys, you'd have 27 trucks moving like ants back and forth to the plant. There was a lot of guys making some good money up there, and they're nowhere near. And they're going to get the same short shift as like our nuclear energy did. If we want to be energy independent, and I'll try to get, but you should play the energy department when he was getting sworn in, what he said about China. They're building 250 nuclear power plants. They're starting up 500 new coal-fired power plants. They're building 100 dams in China. Mm-hmm. No one's stopping those people. And again, they have this Nepal thing, and they're talking about global warming. So that's China's fault? Where's all the hooting and howling, Mark? You have a good night. Thank you.
17: Great points. Really good call, Jim. Let's keep going here. Let us go to Steve, Helena, Montana, on a Sirius XM satellite. How are you, Steve? Helena, not Helena. It's Helena, right?
15: Yeah, Helena. Great,
17: I'm
15: sir.
17: Sorry.
15: How are you?
17: I'm good. How are you? Thanks.
15: I'm fantastic.
17: You're on.
15: So, Montana's facing some of the same problems that other states are with data centers and basically the hive mentality that these things are evil. And the truth is we've already had them for a while, maybe not on the grander scale, but one of the things that attracts these data centers to Montana is that our air is very cold and dry most of the months of the year. So they're able to look at these things, air cool them, do some stuff. So some of the water myths exist, but one size does not fit all.
17: Well, I agree with that. That's what we have local governments for, right?
15: Yeah, I mean, if the PSE does their job and, they put down their rules for, bringing these data centers.
17: Uh-oh, what happened? You dropped. I apologize, Steve. We weren't trying to do anything. Steve's running for the state Senate, Montana. We wish him well. I think. I don't know what he is. I'm just saying. Absolutely. All of this is supposed to go through, all of it has to go through local government and the zoning boards and all the rules. It's the way it works. All of this goes through that, so that's a given. What's bothering me are two things. This national effort or statewide effort in certain states to put the kibosh on this. And the psychology of all this, this whining and complaining about, oh, there's wires, oh, yeah. It's just like, what are you talking about? And again, imagine the negative. That is, imagine if these centers were not going up. You've got, I think I counted 9 major tech companies investing $750 billion over the next 10 years in these plants. This is an industrial revolution. Now, are you going to win it or we're going to lose it? And either people are going to benefit from this or it'll be killed in the womb. And let me be clear. New York is destroying itself. New York will not be the hub of modern technology or modern production or modern enterprise, period. Because you have a governor who put the kibosh on it for a year, and that means as long as she can. Pennsylvania is going to be in trouble because you have a governor who's done exactly the same thing. New Jersey is going to be in trouble because you have a governor who's done exactly the same thing. You're going to have empty malls. You're going to have empty housing projects. You're going to have places where people have no jobs. They're going to leave these states. You're going to actually have states like West Virginia and some of the others where you're going to find people moving to these states. But if states kill this or make it so difficult to build these centers, which are so absurd, if it's done the right way, again, the towns involved and people are coming to the meetings and talking about these things and so forth and so on, well, then it should be fine. Let's go to Bobby, Fredericksburg, Virginia. Very nice area. The great WMAL. How are you?
19: I'm good, thanks. For a long-time listener to you, Mark, first-time caller.
17: Thank you.
19: I think there's some of the concerns that I have as a citizen about all these data centers. First of all, I have no doubt that the earlier caller that said Apple invested $5 billion or something in their data center, I have no doubt that they invested that money in the data center. I doubt that spent in that community, short-term spending.
17: Well, of course it's spent in that community. They're building these data centers in that community.
19: Yeah, but I'm sure a lot of the components come from other areas.
17: Well, okay. I mean,
19: think all $5 billion went into that community.
17: Okay,
19: itself.
17: Listen to me a second. I'm in favor of smart arguments, but I have no doubt that some of the components did come from outside that small town. In fact, that's the point. Is it not, Bobby? That no town or county or country, for that matter, has access to all the minerals, all the component parts, everything it needs to do anything. That's why we have what's called trade and commerce. But I don't think it's an obstacle to putting a data center somewhere saying that they get the component parts from somewhere else. Go ahead.
19: That's not my only argument. And I think a lot of this is we just don't understand that because those kind of numbers are thrown out. My concern, if it's going to bring money into my community.
17: Well, the town understands it because they approved
19: my
17: it.
19: Community. Yeah, but they don't listen to
17: okay,
19: a lot
17: of. Okay, why don't
19: it.
17: We look at Loudoun County, Virginia? You're not that far from Loudoun County, Virginia, Fredericksburg. And why don't we look at what they've done there? You have a hardcore Democrat council there that's approving this. You think they're approving it because of the environment? You think they're approving it because there's something left-wing associated with it? No. They're actually approving it because it's reducing taxes. They've built a couple of elementary schools. They've built a couple of parks. And it's attracting individuals into the county who have like these skills and this knowledge base that doesn't exist elsewhere. And they've got a record number of these data centers going up. You know, it's the home of originally AOL. And so you have the so-called cloud and other information. 80% of it in the United States travels through Loudoun County. Now, I don't know anything horrible other than the left-wing goon politicians that's going on in Loudoun County. I haven't heard that they're having problems with electricity or water or any of this stuff. All right, thank you for your call. Let's keep going. Sean, St. Joseph, where is it, Missouri? SXM, Sirius, Michigan, I'm sorry.
20: Yep.
17: Sirius XM satellite. Go right ahead, please.
20: Hey, Mark. Hey, listen, just want to tell you, I think it's the surprise of the whole data center, okay? It's not the water, not the electricity. Here in a town local nearby us in Dowagiac, Michigan, Cass County, there was a data center that was put up, and there's houses around it, and the noise is unbelievable. It's very well documented. I don't think people would have had.
17: Now, you know,
20: a
17: I just had two callers that said they don't hear any noise, so that must be a problem with that particular data center.
20: I get it, Mark, but I'm telling you, there is a loud, audible noise that comes from this thing. If you put me back on hold, I'll give your call screener the information where to look it up.
17: Well, why? I believe you. You don't need to.
20: Okay. I'm just telling you, it's a very loud, audible noise, and I don't think, like I said, I don't think the residents would have had a problem with it, but then all of a sudden, now you have this near their house, and that's what they're upset about. Now, I'm not, for the record, I'm not against data center, because but I think we need to be a little more informative before we start building them in the communities. I don't think forward.
17: Hold on, slow down. There are 15,000 or so local communities in this country. I guarantee you there's going to be examples of this and that. But in terms of the noise from data centers, we just had two callers that say they don't, who've been involved in them, one who lives near one. You're saying they do. So that tells me what? That tells me that that particular data center has an issue and that the town ought to deal with it. That's what it tells me. But it doesn't tell me from that anecdotal example that this is across the board. And it is the responsibility of local zoning boards and local government to ensure, and you heard that inspector call in here too, to ensure that something like that doesn't happen. So I don't disagree with you. I'm just saying it's not a generalized point. Because I just had two callers that said it's not.
20: Yeah, but they're also doing work for them, too. Yeah. You there?
17: I don't think they're corrupt. You got an inspector who's going through there who's making sure. So thanks for your call. I'm not going to get into, they got a call or two. You know, they work for them, too. That guy doesn't work for the data centers. He works for the town. And the other person didn't work for the data center or the town. Let's see here. Just bear with me. Data center noise, is one of the fastest ways a project moves from infrastructure investment to neighborhood controversy. So data centers address this in multiple ways because they don't want opposition. And so here's a long list of ways they're trying to deal with it and do deal with it. I can't read it all on the air. You folks can look it up. Just look it up. They measure the sound by dBAs, approximate human hearing. They make sure it's under the limit, even though some people still feel it's intrusive. They have generator testing on a regular basis. They're trying to design for quiet, and it goes on and on and on. So, you know, every facility is not the same. So it's up to the zoning boards and the local towns to figure it out. I'm sorry, I can't go into every town and make that determination. That's not the point. To have 7 people call and say yes and 28 people to call and say no. We know that local governments have to make these decisions, and we know that different buildings are different buildings. But to say that people are upset because they make noise, people in that community are. I used to drive to PT. And I forget my wife would tell me. I think it was Loudoun County Drive or Boulevard. And Mr. Producer, in America, you would drive down there, and it was like miles of these data center buildings. So basically, they did that purposely, so they'd all be located near each other. My windows were open. Honestly, I didn't hear a damn thing, and there were scores of them. That doesn't mean that people in other parts of the country aren't hearing something. The guy said he did, and I have no reason to question him. Or the community did, and they're going to have to address that. And I'm sure the data center is going to have to address it. I didn't hear much. And I was driving there 3 days a week for the PT and so forth. But anyway, that's my own example. We'll be right back.
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0: traffic. This is what they're talking about. If you're up against the building or very close to it, at the property line, continuous cooling and transformer noise usually measures, and they say, which is similar to a library or a normal conversation. A generator load tests, they have regular load tests, regular noise tests. I don't know what else you could want from these massive industries. Sounds drop with distance. And by the way, the ones I'm talking about, one after another, they have built apartment complexes, townhouses, and some single-family homes very close to these data centers. But I notice apparently far enough away where the noise doesn't affect people. And I'm talking to you about a concentration of data centers, one after another. There are mitigation options on top of that. If noise is a concern, developers can use variable speed fans, acoustical shrouds, generator enclosures, sound walls, increase setbacks to further reduce community exposure. Bottom line, data centers are generally quiet compared to common noise sources. The main issue for residents is often the constant low frequency hum or unexpected loud events, like a generator test, but that is a human decision to test a generator. And they said that doesn't involve overall loudness. Most permitted facilities operate well within noise limits, but a community perception and placement matters in dispute. So, seems to me it's pretty well under control. It can be ameliorated relatively easily as well. We've dealt with the electricity, we've dealt with the water, we dealt with the jobs, and now we dealt with the noise. Can you imagine another major industry going through this? I'm doing a quick customer satisfaction survey. 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
1: Well, this is a hot issue. 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We're all very close. And I'm telling you that your money will go where it needs to go. And this is very, very important as far as I'm concerned. Okay. Let's see what we've got here. Bear with me, America. Okay. Let's do that. We're live and national, by the way. Here we are, live and national. Okay, I got it. Let's go. Here we are. Let's go to... I can't read that name. Jason. Kensington, Maryland, the great WMAL. Go right ahead. Oops.
2: Yep. Hey, g'day, Mark. How you going, mate?
1: You don't sound like you're from Kensington, Maryland.
2: No.
1: You sound like you're from Australia.
2: From the bush, yeah. I think me and you are going to go opal mining one day. But, Hey, these data centers, I mean, if you're using data, you really haven't got a leg to stand on. I mean, if you don't like them, don't use the data. But, I mean, it's like we just had a marijuana dispensary put in town and people were up in arms. But the thing is, these are the same people who voted to legalize marijuana. It's like, as long as it's not my backyard, it's okay.
1: Great point. Mm-hmm. But you make a great point. I saw somebody online say, okay, if you don't want data centers, here's what you do. Basically, they're saying, go live in a cocoon, drop all your electronic devices, all of them. And don't go to a cutting edge hospital. You know, turn down all kinds of treatments and medicines and all the rest, and then you'll understand what data centers are for and what artificial intelligence does. It's pretty correct, don't you think?
2: Yeah, it is. I mean, you know, like I said, I'm from the bush. I'm all for living pretty meagerly, but I mean, if you're using it, then you can't complain. I mean, it's just as simple as that. I mean, if you're using it, you really haven't got a leg to stand on.
1: Don't you think it's a little comical when people are calling me on iPhones, telling me they don't want data centers?
2: Yeah, it sure is. It's like, well, you know what? Go back to the old rotary if you don't want them, you know?
1: Yeah. Well, and here's the problem. If we hit the brakes, how would we even hit the brakes? Seriously.
2: You can't.
1: You can't. But I'll tell you, one of the things that bothers me is this is even infecting red states, pseudo-conservatives, you know, the woke right, neo-fascist types. But in addition to all that, there's some red states that haven't gone nuts, that aren't banning these things and so forth and so on. And they're going to be producing that which will benefit the blue states and the people in the blue states. It's really preposterous. So they won't necessarily feel the consequences of their Luddite agenda.
2: Yep, like they wrote, they like the rewards, but they don't want to. They don't want to pay the price. You know, they want to stay. Like I said, they're very entitled.
1: We have a child, a young man in our family, who's marrying an Aussie.
2: Really?
1: Where are you from?
2: I'm from Brisbane, just north of Brisbane on the Sunshine Coast. But I've lived here for 34 years. I've been back a few times, but yeah, I was born and raised in Queensland. Yeah.
1: I'm not sure what town. My wife's probably yelling at the radio right now. I'm not sure what town she's from, but the whole family is from there. They're just fantastic. Just terrific. Each one's a character. They're very funny. They're big fans of mine. You know, they get, well, as you must know, they get Fox over there, apparently.
2: Yeah. And, yeah, we get a lot of the podcast, yeah, too, which is good. So people are kind of up on you know, things out there. I mean, a lot of people sort of get the wrong impression that we're sort of, you know, we might be out in the bush, but we still are connected. So.
1: No, we just can't stand your prime minister and that radical left-wing government there. It's horrible.
2: Oh, God, terrible. Worst we've ever had. Absolute terrible. I mean, just I'm just glad I'm here and not there right now.
1: No, you're exactly right. All right, brother, you keep calling. We love to have you. Take care of yourself. Let's go to Deaver in Atlanta, Georgia, the great Sirius XM satellite. How are you?
3: Doing super, Mark. Great to speak to you tonight. Long time listener, first time caller.
1: Thank you.
3: I have some experience, about 10 years working in acoustical manufacturing of specialty acoustical ceiling and wall panels.
1: Mm-hmm.
3: So I know a little bit about acoustics, and a lot of the people you've spoken to tonight are spot on. If the data centers are engineered and designed properly, sound shouldn't be an issue. Period. And we don't want to be a Luddite.
1: No. Go ahead.
3: Your point. Yeah. And I got to give a shout out to my dad, Deaver Sr. He's smiling down in heaven. I don't know if he ever found you, but he was a huge Rush fan.
1: Oh,
3: and
1: me too.
3: I've purchased several of your books. I've given them to my kids. I'd love to get an autographed picture of you.
1: I don't do pictures, but I'll send you a book. I don't have a new book yet, but we'll find one. Mr. Producer, let's take Deaver's...
3: I'd love to get your first book. Yeah. I've got On Power.
1: Well, that I don't know if I have.
3: Okay. Well, I'd love
1: it's
3: to get
1: hard to find.
3: You're willing
1: it's
3: to
1: hard
3: share.
1: To find the Men in Black you're talking about.
3: Whatever.
1: I'm not
3: whatever
1: sure we have any of that.
3: But yeah, I'm a former broadcast guy myself, so I love your
1: really?
3: Story. Oh my gosh, yes. I used to work in radio and TV all the way back 40 years ago.
1: Wow.
3: So God's blessed
1: me
3: with a good set of pipes. Yeah, well, not as old as you. I'm 61, so.
1: Oh, excuse me. No, you're right.
3: I listen to you every single
1: I don't care. It doesn't bother me.
3: Night. I love the podcast. I love watching Life, Liberty, and Levin. And I also, real quickly, I had the opportunity to meet our vice president face-to-face because I volunteered as a Trump 47 team captain.
1: Yeah.
3: And that was amazing. I love
1: We're
3: President
1: with
3: Trump.
1: Him. Oh,
3: with my Trump? Gosh. He,
1: yes.
3: Vice President Vance. He and I have something in common. His wife is from India, and my fiance is from North India. So I showed him a picture
1: there you go.
3: Of my family, and he's like, oh, that's cool. But, yeah, he is so down to earth. He's got great family, has a nice
1: He's going to have
3: German-
1: to straighten out a few things with his buddy, Tucker, and so forth. But we'll see how that goes, brother. Thank you for your call. Don't hang up. Give me your full name and address. Ron, if you'll pass that to Rich, we'll send you something, and it won't tick, so don't worry. All right. What I wanted to say is there's a lot of talk about the Republican Jewish committee meeting that's taking place in Las Vegas. I normally go every year. We couldn't this year. And J.D. Vance went, and it's a closed event with him speaking. My understanding is he wanted it that way. Here's my take. I don't really care. I don't care what he says in there. I don't care what people say he says in there. I don't care what people say they want to hear from him or what they don't want to hear from him. I don't care what people say who are admirers of his or otherwise, the other side of the coin. There will be time when the rest of us can hear what he says with respect to Tucker Carlson and these other issues that are percolating and percolating and percolating. And it's more than that. The President of the United States posted full-blown support, full-blown, for data centers. It's not clear, based on what the Vice President said, that he's a big supporter of those. Vice President has also effectively, in many respects, dismissed the 1980s. I consider the 1980s one of the highlights of Americanism, with Reagan as president, the defeat of the Soviet Union, and a massive growth in our economy, 25% to 30%. And that includes with blue-collar workers, white-collar workers, all workers. Two massive electoral victories. You don't dismiss that and throw it away. So I will be very interested in hearing more, and hopefully in talking with him at some point in front of you and with you in a very polite way. And there's just a lot of questions I have, to be perfectly honest with you, and they're not going to be resolved in the next 24, 48 hours or the previous 24, 48 hours based on what took place in Las Vegas and what somebody said about it and all that. That is not something that's going to affect me in any significant way. I feel that meeting should have been open. Should have been open to the media. I feel that the rest of the convention is. And I really don't know why this wasn't, other than apparently that was the request of the Veep in his office. The head muckety-muck there called and said, "We really wish you were here. I wish I was too, but you know what, ladies and gentlemen? Sometime family calls and I need to be here." And on top of that, I didn't want to miss a radio event. We have Jewish holidays coming up and I will miss some then as well, so... That's my story, and I'm sticking with it, Mr. Producer. Do I owe you something, or am I taking a break? We'll be right back.
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11: 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But listen anyway. They know they're probably wrong. 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

0: 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But you don't need to consult them in order to get the free guide. You can just get the free guide, of course. Now, ladies and gentlemen, I know we spent the whole program on something that's very, very important because the calls kept coming. And I didn't want to cut people off, so I thought it was very important. The President of the United States has indicated a strong support, and has before this for the data centers because he knows it's the new industrial revolution. It's very, very important. President of the United States indicates support for a Christian-backed plan to help Canadian Jews escape Canada. That's a big deal. Finland quietly extends defense ties with Israel. Now, ladies and gentlemen, a new defense pact was signed between Israel and Greece, has been signed with Israel and India, has now been signed with Israel and Finland. There is a pact with Argentina. So this idea that Israel and Netanyahu in particular are isolated is so preposterous. Maybe among the woke Reich neo-fascists, but who cares about them? I certainly don't. Now we have a judge who apparently became a citizen, if I'm reading this correctly, in 2019. A federal judge. He struck down the president's visa policy targeting foreign pro-Palestinian university students. And he claimed they have First Amendment rights. Ladies and gentlemen, if you're here on a visa, the policy decisions are by the executive branch. You do not have First Amendment rights. You do not have those rights. I have every right to say whatever I want. You're here on a temporary visa. A gentleman by the name of Will Chamberlain, online, he posted something I thought was particularly brilliant. He said, if this decision holds, we simply have to ban immigration from Muslim countries outright. Now, you know, the president did that for a variety of reasons in his first term for a truncated period of time. He took a lot of heat. But I agree with Wilt Chamberlain. Not related to Wilt, by the way. I agree with Wilt Chamberlain. That is, if this decision holds, then you just don't give visas to individuals coming out of certain of these countries. The ones where they're literally pushing jihad. And they're literally doing it in Pakistan. What a program for a Monday, for any day for that matter. We salute our armed forces, police officers, firefighters, emergency personnel, our truckers, our brothers and sisters in ICE. We back you. Our friends and brothers and sisters in Ukraine, Iran, Israel, and you, the American people, thank God for you. What would the world be without you? What would I be without you? See you tomorrow.
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4: Justice for Tupac, decades after his death. I'm Sue Guzman, Fox News. The accused killer of legendary rapper Tupac Shakur convicted by a jury. Fox's Kristen Goodwin reports.
5: After less than 3 hours of deliberations, a jury finding Duane Davis
6: guilty of first-degree murder with use of a deadly weapon.
5: Prosecutors say Davis, a former leader of the Compton Crips gang, orchestrated the 1996 fatal drive-by shooting of Tupac in Las Vegas after a fight involving the rapper's entourage and Davis's nephew. The 63-year-old is not accused of pulling the trigger, but of providing the gun, charged in 2023 after co-writing a book. Prosecutors say detailed his involvement. The defense argued there was no physical evidence. A judge ordering Davis to be held with no bail. A sentencing hearing is set for October 13th. Kristen Goodwin, Fox News.
4: A shakeup in the U.S. military. Army Secretary Dan Driscoll has resigned. Fox's Jennifer Griffin with more.
7: It's not surprising. Secretary Driscoll, who's a close ally of Vice President Vance, has been butting heads with Secretary Hegseth for months now. In fact, he had disagreed with Secretary Hegseth's decision to fire many of the Army's top generals, top leaders, leading to a bit of a brain drain in the Army. And now we understand that Secretary Driscoll has submitted his resignation.
4: Now, Driscoll served for less than 2 years in the position. Iran continuing to launch missile strikes as the conflict in the Middle East drones on. President Trump speaking with reporters today.
8: They're a failed nation. They've got 350% inflation. They have no currency. They're not paying their soldiers. Their leaders are largely dead.
4: The bodies of a Texas chiropractor and at least one other person have been found after a major weekend flash flood swept through the Grand Canyon. At least one person remains missing. 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
4: Finally, the last planes got ready to leave with the remaining troops. The war was over.
5: And I had to go do a press conference and report that fact, so I was focused on the press conference. I'm the person who announced it.
6: The last C-17 lifted off from Hamid Karzai International Airport on August 30th, this afternoon, at 3:29 p.m. East Coast time.
7: So that was 5 years ago yesterday, our disastrous withdrawal from Afghanistan. That was a, I think, practically criminal failure of our government.
8: On every level, from military to political to moral to, you know, our duty to our fighting men and women. It was such a miserable failure. I think I'd let the years go by a little bit and had, let the details get fuzzy. But the Wall Street Journal just put out a damn near 1 hour documentary on the Afghanistan withdrawal that I watched yesterday and tweeted about and texted Jack. I found it difficult to go through as I was by turns so angry. It was hard to watch, then so sickened. It was hard to watch, then so sad. It was hard to watch. And then back to angry again. It was a delightful 57 minutes spent, but it is a brilliant documentary.
7: Has Wall Street Journal released this so you don't have to be a subscriber to watch it, or do you have to be a Wall Street Journal subscriber?
8: Either. I do not know the answer to that.
7: I wish everybody would see it. I wish it was airing on, I wish it aired on NBC last night or something like that. You know, one of those things where everybody in America tunes in like they did in the old days, and then we talk about it the next day. Absolutely. One of the reasons we don't do that is because we are where we are with our politics, and then you have to get into criticizing the Biden administration, and it becomes a, you know, do you like Biden or Trump better or whatever, which is part of why it was the way it was at the time. I mean, we were outraged 5 years ago when this was going on. There was enough known at the time that it was absolutely depressing and outrageous the way we exited Afghanistan and screwed all those people in Afghanistan who had helped us, screwed our own soldiers. I mean, there's so many bad things going on in this story. It's unbelievable. Watching that documentary from the Wall Street Journal, and if you have access to it, The Path to Zero, it's one of the most, affecting documentaries I've ever seen in my life on so many different levels.
8: Yeah, so let's start it this way. Well, I wanted to throw in as a note, part of the reason that this is able to be so good and powerful and honest is that a lot of the decision makers have now left the military. So they are no longer bound by the chain of command. They can't give up anything classified. You got to take that with you to the grave. But they can now say, like Frank McKenzie, General Frank McKenzie, who was the CENTCOM commander. He hated Biden's announcement that we're going to pull everybody out and we're going to do it from the airport and we're not going to keep Bagram Air Force Base. He hated the decision and he knew it was a disaster and he tried to communicate that, but the White House wasn't having it. And then he watched the horror unfold in front of him, you know, even worse than he'd anticipated. And he's just, he, like so many of the people, especially the young Marines, are just still anguished by what they witnessed.
7: Well, the pullout just in general, leaving behind that Air Force base that they made a good point of in the documentary, how strategically important that was to us and could still be today in its proximity to Russia and China and Iran and all the, you know, the important countries we got to keep our eye on. And the fact that we let that go is just amazing.
8: When the entire evacuation could have been done in an orderly fashion at our timetable, but Biden was so intent on getting everybody out before the anniversary of September 11th, he said, no, no, no, just abandon the airbase and go to the airport.
7: Even if
8: everybody knew it was a horrible idea.
7: That's a horrifying decision, even if it had been a somewhat orderly withdrawal. But it ended up being, if you remember, one of the most hellish scenes that has existed on planet Earth, with all of those people attempting to get to the airfield so they could get on a plane and get out of there, crawling across razor wire, handing their babies across. We remember talking about this at the time. Our
8: those
7: military
8: babies who are still alive, it's worth noting.
7: Our military being put in the position of having to reject babies or whatever they were supposed to do. All of a sudden, you're trained to fight in wars and you're doing some sort of personnel mission at a razor wire fence, doing crowd control
8: with getting conflicting instructions every hour,
7: with the Taliban about 20 feet away laughing at you, ready to shoot the people that you don't let in. I mean, it's just as awful as anything could be.
8: Yeah, it was so affecting. One young Marine spoke of doing an 8-hour shift in the middle of the night with an Afghan woman begging him the entire 8 hours. Please, sir, let me in. The Taliban are pointing at me. They're going to kill me. I don't have a husband. Please let me in. And he couldn't. For 8 hours, he sat there listening to it. And we're going to get into a little bit of what that does to a human being. Boy, it's difficult to summarize other than saying it was a horrifying disaster and a preventable one on every single level.
7: We should get to some clips of the documentary. Let me just throw this in now. I wonder how the Sunday shows are going to handle the anniversary, the 5-year anniversary. NBC didn't talk about it at all. ABC This Week and Face the Nation did, but they did a segment on it, and it was just so tepid compared to this. It was just like a nothing, really. So disappointed. And again, as you pointed out, nobody's paid a price for this. Like nobody went to jail or was hung the way it should happen.
8: Or resigned or
7: even paid a political price for it.
8: Right. Partly because of the aid of the media, although they did report on this at the time. Give us 83 and 84 back to back, Michael.
9: The way I like to discuss it is, you know, from a tactical perspective, is we accomplished the mission that we were given. And those young men and women executed that mission and got 124,000 people off of the runway that otherwise would not have gotten off.
10: But how many of those people were the ones that we were trying to get out? That's the question I think I wrestle with, is I do think that we've left a lot of people behind, and including my brother's interpreter. He never made it out, and he should be here in the States, and we left him. It's hard to think about these people that we left behind.
7: So you had a rush toward the airfield, toward the gates, to try to get in, of families, and what ended up happening is young, strong men were able to push their way to the front and have a shot at maybe getting into the gate, while women, children, and old people were left behind. That's pretty awful. And so that's why sometimes when you look at those big, giant planes full of people, it's like all 20-something dudes, because they knocked over kids and women to get to the front of the line to get out.
8: And the Marines, who are tasked with figuring out who to get in, who to get out, all the paperwork was faked. Again, they were getting conflicting instructions and had no idea what to do, as tens of thousands of people who were dying in the streets, literally dying in front of them, including little children, in their own feces, they were begging to be let in. And these poor Marines were having to deal with this with terrible, terrible, you know, support from above, is from the White House and the State Department on down. I want to get into this part. This is the narrator with a retired Marine who now, to his credit, heads up a nonprofit that deals with soldiers who suffer from moral injury, which they do a good job of explaining. Some of you may be familiar with the term. It's different from PTSD. It can be related, but it's when you have to either do something or watch something that is so repugnant to your own morals, you can never let it go.
7: Breaks you.
8: It does break you, including when the gates got crashed and there were tens of thousands of people in the airport. You may recall this. They couldn't fly anything in or out. The evacuation came to a standstill, and the U.S. didn't have the people and policies to do what it took. So they called in these Zero units. They're CIA-sponsored intelligence units of the Afghan army or Afghan military that literally ran people over in trucks and shot them till everybody was so panicked they left the airport. That's how they cleared the tarmac. And the Marines watched this happening, and then the higher-ups throughout the documentary say, we didn't get any official reports of that happening. And the narrator's like, all these Marines told me it happened. Well, I will not tell you they're lying. But it just kind of got lost, the way something too horrific doesn't make its way up the chain. Anyway, I'll shut up now. Start with 86, please, Michael.
11: For the Marines who manned the gates, those days haunt them. They suffer from moral injury, which is very different than PTSD.
10: Moral injury is when you bear witness to, or you're the perpetrator of actions that go against your moral compass or code of values. Throughout HKIA, these guys were just stuck in a moral dilemma the entire time. You know, playing God to people's lives, choosing whether or not they got that they got rescued or that they'd take them to the exit and potentially be harmed by the Taliban. It was a lot to weigh on these guys.
7: Next clip, Michael.
12: And what can you do about moral injury? I mean, how can you deal with that?
10: The biggest key to it, though, is that our leadership, they need to answer to these things. They need to be held accountable for it. And if not, moral injury just persists, and it can metastasize into mental illnesses or disorders. And it's just something that we deserve. We deserve to have our leaders address or talk to us, just simply talk to us about what happened. And maybe if it's within them, to seek forgiveness through us. And I think that we would be more than receptive as a community to go down that path with them.
7: I didn't know that much about that. I thought that was really interesting, moral injury. I think we've all felt that at some level on various mm-hmm. things. Anytime there's just like, that's completely unjust and nothing is being done about it, there's a specific feeling that is. And apparently when you have it at the level that they dealt with it, it can really break you. And one of the keys to lessening the pain of it is, and again, I think we've all felt this a little bit, is there being some correction to it, some price. Somebody paid a price for the fact that that bad thing happened. Right. Or something is being put in place so that bad thing can't happen again. And one of the reasons these guys are struggling so much is nobody paid a price for that. And there's no indication that that couldn't happen again.
8: In short, justice. Balancing right. of the scales. Right. They need justice. Next clip, Michael.
12: It doesn't seem like that's actually happening, though, does it?
10: It does not. No, it does not. And it seems like... seems like they turned their back to us. You know, they've lived their life. They're living on while we're still here, living with what we had to do on their behalf, on their mistakes.
8: Then I know we're running late, but can we squeeze in General McKenzie?
5: Let me be clear. All of this happened because we did not make a decision in April to bring out our embassy, our citizens, and our at-risk Afghans. Let's be very clear where blame lies for this. It doesn't lie with the joint force. It doesn't lie with the military people who are executing this operation. It lies with the political leadership that chose to turn a blind eye to the situation in Afghanistan and allow this to boil to a point in August when it became out of control and was beyond control of any reasonable military capability to impose order on it. So we should just be clear on this.
7: The Sunday talk shows did not touch on the political aspect of this at all, as you heard there from the general, but that is the whole ball of wax. More to say about this coming up.
8: Yeah, just one final note that this preceding segment goes out to Nicole G's family, one of the Marines lost there at the gate, a virtual neighbor of ours at the radio ranch, and everybody lost folks there and is dealing with the pain. So on a much cheerier note, the NFL is coming back, and so is DraftKings.
7: Yeah, DraftKings now live in all 50 states, one app, every sport nationwide. 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
8: Includes all markets. That's the code Armstrong in partnership with DraftKings. 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
2: What was that like when that order came through?
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2: Yes, sure.
3: Okay. Yeah, of course. Like, they've been f***ing me for the past 2 weeks. Why are they not going to continue to do that? And in the most ridiculous and kind of demeaning way that they can.
7: That's from the Wall Street Journal documentary that's getting no attention, The Path to Zero. I'm disappointed that it isn't like everywhere and everybody's talking about it. On the 5-year anniversary of the withdrawal from Afghanistan, this is the last chance for any justice of a conversation or anybody to pay a price. And it seems to me that it's going to go by. It said at the end of the documentary that Anthony Blinken, Jake Sullivan, General Mark Milley, and General Lloyd Austin.

0: Agreed. Horrific at every level.
1: And a horrible job by the media other than the Wall Street Journal of covering this over the weekend on the five-year anniversary.
0: I'm drained talking about it. It's one of those things, you're not going to enjoy it, but I think it's important to see it.
1: I was thinking I was going to have my kids watch it, then got toward the end to some of the stuff was, too much. I don't want my kids watching that. That was hard to take.
0: Yeah, so grim. So grim.
1: We'll talk more about that later. We got plenty of other stuff that's, you know, way easier to take coming up. Cell phone ban in schools all across the country. Lots of people are doing it. Wall Street Journal says it's not working for some reason. What? Wow. Just was praising the Wall Street Journal. This one made me angry. And lots of other stuff to talk about. If you missed the segment, get the podcast, Armstrong and Getty On Demand.
0: I have assembled what I believe to be the quintessential New York story, the quintessential L.A. story, likewise Portland and Seattle. A potpourri, a buffet, if you will, coming up.
2: Armstrong and Getty.
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1: That music really gets me going, man. I'm telling you what.
2: You play that at all your raves, right? When you DJ?
1: You need to explain to us about how golf's hottest company is kind of getting pushed out of the golf business now because they got on the wrong side of a media firestorm.
2: Yeah.
1: I thought it was an interesting story, so maybe later.
2: Yeah, I do too. It's just, it's the modern world, which yes. tires my ass out
1: yes,
2: in brief.
1: It is the modern world.
2: Welcome to a brand new feature, Stupidity Coast to Coast. Actually, it leans a tad heavily on the left coast today.
1: That's shocking.
2: Well, I feel bad giving short shrift to the East Coast, which has plenty of stupidity.
1: Man, nothing like your California towns and Portland and Seattle. I mean, come on.
2: Yeah, you know, stupidity is a lot like wine when you look at the two coasts. The East Coast produces some pretty solid stupidity. It's enjoyable, but it's not quite as exquisite. It's not the highest grade of stupidity like you get on the West Coast. Anyway.
1: Too many tannins.
2: So I have what I believe to be the quintessential L.A. story, New York story, Portland and Seattle in that order. First of all, briefly, in L.A., I know it could be a thousand different things. We're just going to pick on this one. As the fabulous Nellie Bowles pointed out, Karen Bass, the leftist union hack, career politician who's ruined L.A., is running for re-election against a communist, Nithya Raman. But anyway, as a campaign, this is so L.A., as a campaign video, Karen Bass posted this video about how she was going to fix a pothole. Except she got there and there was a car parked on it. So she said, I'll be back later and try again. And that was the campaign video. Nothing happened. She just talked about fixing it. Well, Ms. Rum.
1: Dumb Bass? Basshole?
2: What a dumb bass. Wow. Wait, what? I think maybe Dumb Bass would be a better one.
1: Okay.
2: Just, well, certainly more arable. Anyway, so her communist opponent, city council member Nithya Raman, released her own video as a display of strength. The Los Feliz Neighborhood Council alerted our office in 2025 to the need for a crosswalk at Sunset Drive and Bates Street, which has just been completed. Thanks to our incredible CD4 field team for continuing to problem solve, push for solutions, and make our streets safer. And then there are images side by side, and the one is this cracked, decaying, pitted pavement without a crosswalk painted on it. And then the after picture is the cracked, decaying, pitted pavement painted over with yellow stripes. It's like, wow, that is running a city beautifully. Holy cow, how can you not look at that and laugh?
1: That's such a dumb stunt anyway, even if it wasn't what it is.
2: Oh, yeah.
1: Okay, you have one crosswalk. Whoop-de-doo.
2: Now I'm going to quote the fabulous Nelly. One year later, they painted yellow stripes over the cracked asphalt. This is what the politicians in California are celebrating. No wonder our great progressive leadership from L.A. to New York City universally hate business leaders. The efficiency of private industry must seem like dark magic to them. You mean to tell me that in a single year, entire movie sets are built and the movies are shot and edited? That whole companies are founded and sold? It's a lie. He's a witch! Right. But keep expanding the government, everybody. That'll work out great. Let's move all the way across the country to New York City. Jack, this is the perfect New York story. So right at the base of the Queensboro Bridge is this beautiful plaza with benches and plants and views of the river and stuff like that. It's quite pleasant. Well, there's a restaurant that does events that's like right there, and they have taken over the plaza and closed it over and over again for private events, up to $300,000 a pop. Woo. To rent the space. But it's public space. And they just block it off and put guards up and tell people in the neighborhood, you can't go there and sit there and look at the river or read a book or enjoy the flowers or anything. It's a private event. But they've never had any authorization, but the local cops are on the take. So if anybody tries to disrupt the public event or the private event, say, hey, this is a public garden. The cops arrest them. And finally, this activist went at it so many times and recruited more people to do it. Finally, the authorities had to admit, yeah, they have no authorization to clear this out. And the cops were just taking bribes, apparently.
1: Wow. In modern America, I wouldn't think that could happen.
2: Yes. No kidding. No kidding. I mean, 1960s New York, completely. But, yeah, surprising. The restaurant in question, Gustavino's, in court said, we acknowledge this is a public plaza and we're working with the city to come up with a path forward. Okay, New York, forget about it. I didn't see nothing. All right, let's move across the country back to the West Coast in beautiful Portland, where Clip 94 is the official welcome back to school message from the Portland Unified School District.
3: I'm here to wish you all a successful 2026-2027 school year and to thank all the amazing principals, teachers, and staff for your dedication to your students and their learning. While we can often get caught up in the hustle and bustle, it's so important to remember that together we rise with excellence and purpose.
2: That's drag queen Poison Waters in his full mocking women drag queen regalia.
1: I know I say this every time, but I don't get how drag queens got going. I don't understand.
2: Portland schools, where you walk your little kid by the hand through the needles and the junkies and the crime and the lunatics in the streets and the rest of it, and the tests are plunging and the kids aren't learning and the achievement is non-existent and the school boards and principals want to eliminate any sort of tests so nobody knows how badly they're failing. The kids are greeted back to school by a drag queen, because, of course.
4: Portlandia is crumbling.
1: Dang right.
2: That's a good point, Metal Guy. Thank you. And then finally, let's end in beautiful, and I mean that, mostly formerly beautiful Seattle, one of the great cities on Earth.
1: Mm-hmm.
2: There is a gal we're about to meet who left her corporate career behind and single-handedly started a movement of picking up trash, calling her group We Heart Seattle, lacking in originality perhaps, but a good name. See, Seattle allows addicts to take over parks and walkways and under bridges and roadways and everything and drop needles everywhere.
1: Yeah.
2: Not to mention, you know, the poop and just garbage and whatever. So this wacky lady, Andrea Suarez, goes around and picks up the needles with other volunteers to highlight how decayed the parks are. Well, the Washington State Department of Labor and Industries has launched an investigation into the needles, into the crap, into the taking over the parks by the junkies. No, they're investigating her for cleaning them up. Start with 90, Michael.
5: This is a children's playground. You have men predominantly out here in a state of psychosis, high on methamphetamines, using the paraphernalia.
6: Put the bloody book!
7: Dude! An unexpected interruption to our interview with We Heart Seattle founder, Andrea Suarez. She says it's a snapshot of exactly why she's here. For 6 years, her nonprofit has been cleaning up what others leave behind.
1: So that was a drug-crazed lunatic that all of a sudden interrupted him?
2: Oh, yeah, and you don't have to go looking for him either.
1: No,
2: you've been
1: I know.
2: Seattle fairly recently, as have I, in Portland as well. No, they'll come to you. Next clip.
5: This is what people cook fentanyl on.
7: Suarez says some of that paraphernalia comes from Seattle and King County's harm reduction programs, which lets people who inject drugs exchange used needles for clean ones.
5: This is the bag that the public health department gives out that includes the foil and the glass pipes.
7: King County defends its approach, saying its programs directly prevents fatalities, reduces infectious disease transmission, and creates low barrier entry points that connect people to treatment, and that their efforts have cut overdose deaths by 30% from more than 1,300 in 2023 to just over 900 last year.
1: You're creating low barrier entry points to doing more meth or crack or whatever drug that is. I saw somebody doing that in Vancouver, where drug addicts are all over the place in Vancouver, depending on what part of town you're walking through. And we were in the hipster secondhand clothing vintage store area. And the drug addicts were everywhere. And there was somebody there doing that whole tin foil lighting the thing up, and I thought, it's just insane that we're all walking by this person out in the open doing this.
2: Last clip.
7: But now the volunteers cleaning up the mess are under investigation.
6: We're doing perhaps unsanctioned work, just like there's unsanctioned drug activity happening all day in our shared park.
7: The Washington Department of Labor and Industries is looking into whether WeHeart Seattle workers properly disposed of used hypodermic needles and fentanyl paraphernalia after receiving an outside complaint alleging harmful mishandling.
6: It feels like the government doesn't actually want organizations that are helping on. I mean, we are an emergency response to this crisis that you're seeing before your eyes.
2: So the state snaps into action. The laws must be followed, not by the homeless guy shooting up between his toes on the swing set. No, not him, by Andrea, by the volunteers, or we will bust their asses.
1: So I getting a ticket for having your dog off leash in a lot of towns where there's, hey, over there in the park, they get pit bulls running around.
2: Yeah, well, they're not accountable, so we don't enforce the law with them. Yeah. How angering is that? And how reminiscent of the Stop Nick Shirley law that just passed and was signed by Gavin Newsom in California, where you're not allowed to investigate fraud among agencies that deal with illegal immigrants because you'll be considered to be harassing the people who work there, asking them, wait a minute, you're getting millions of dollars. I don't see any clients. I don't see any facilities here. You will be the one arrested, like Andrea there in Seattle. Sorry, East Coast. West Coast wins again. It's stupidity coast to coast.
8: Bull.
2: Bull.
1: Fantastic.
2: God dang it. 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
2: Oh, yeah. 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Super, super. Hope all the lawyers are happy out there. Protected everybody from harm. Don't step on any needles.
1: Hey, I know a quick thing I can do when we come back since the NFL season is about to start up. I did a little going on the chat bots. What are all the major publications saying? Who are the best NFL teams out there? Who's most likely to win the Super Bowl? Pretty interesting. I thought can spend like just a few seconds on that before we move on to other things. 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Stay here.
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1: Trump is so mad at Canada, he renamed Lake Ontario Lake America. Now I gotta buy a new globe again. It's like the fifth time it's happened. And liberals are very pissed at this. They say you can't just go around renaming things to suit your political agenda. Just ask any Latinx birthing person.
2: That's pretty good. That was pretty good.
3: Mm-hmm.
2: And the crowd, either because they agree or they just like Bill Maher and they waited in line to see him. I don't know which, but a liberal audience laughing at that. Yeah, I like that.
3: Yep. Yep. Good call.
2: Oh, God, we live in a weird time, man.
3: Yeah, yeah. Fight it. Fight it.
2: See, NFL season's starting real soon. And I wanted to know who are the best teams. You know, you mentioned the other day that you can't remember who won last year's World Series or Super Bowl or whatever. And I often can, but like I read the defending Super Bowl champion Seattle Seahawks, and I was like, Seattle Seahawks won the Super Bowl? I watched it. I remember thinking it was pretty good. But yeah, I guess they did. Anyway, I know if you're a real hardcore football fan, it seems ridiculous that we don't remember that. Anyway, your overall consensus Super Bowl favorites across almost all of your power rankings from all of your big publications and websites and stuff like that, your LA Rams. There you go. With the Seattle Seahawks right behind it. So interesting thing about that, they're in the same division with the 49ers being a good team, too. So that's a heck of a division, your NFC West.
3: Yeah, I was reading an article about how their GM has built that great, great team, the Rams. It reminds me of like Michael Jordan's Bulls. You have your irreplaceable parts, and then you have your old role players around them who are very good at a specific set of stuff, but they're more or less interchangeable. So you're not going to pay them zillions of dollars.
2: Can America live with the Dodgers winning their third straight World Series and then the Rams winning the Super Bowl? Oh, we'll all explode. Speaking of football, my son got drafted into being the water boy for the high school football game on Friday night. Was on the sidelines running around giving everybody water and really, really had a good time hanging out with the team and everything like that. It was fantastic. I was so excited that he was part of something with his first time ever being in a regular school.
3: I think they call them team managers.
2: You don't get to call them water boys?
3: No, water boy's demeaning.
2: It is? Why?
3: Oh, it's like calling somebody Latino. It's Latinx. No, it's not water boy. They're a team manager.
2: Yes, Katie?
4: Have you not seen the movie?
2: I actually have not seen the water boy.
4: Oh, for the love of God.
2: I know. It's crazy.
3: It's idiotico-licious.
4: Yeah. That's where I was like, oh, you can't call him water boy.
2: Okay. Well, I'll remember that. I'm glad you told me. I think they called him that. I think the coach did.
3: No.
2: It's not okay anymore? It's like the N-word?
3: No. Yeah. That's not exactly like the N-word, but it's a bit of an insult.
2: The yes. W-word.
3: Yes. Yeah. It's a slur for those who distribute hydration around the nation.
2: The whole high school football thing, I was trying to explain this to my kids on how it's such a big deal coast to coast, and it's just the Friday Night Lights thing that they mention in all your modern country songs. It's such a cultural thing that no other high school sport obviously has. And like my older son and all his friends from a different school or, you know, they go around to the different games. It's just a thing. It's definitely a thing. It's a social thing. And parents too.
3: It's a tribal thing. It's a proxy for warfare. It's obvious. It's fast. It's violent. The stronger, more skilled team wins. Baseball's just not close enough to warfare. Soccer's great, but it's not close enough to warfare. Football, that's the one.
2: The thing with youth sports, I've said this since I started watching youth sports, is you always have a couple of kids that are so much faster than all the other kids at whatever youth sport you're watching. And it's just like, how are you even on? I was thinking about this the other day. So where I go to lift weights, they do tennis lessons there for well-to-do children who need private tennis lessons. And I watch it out the window in between sets and stuff like that. And you can look at these little kids and like that little kid is just so much more naturally talented than all the other little kids, even having no idea what he's doing. I mean, you can just see it, just his footwork and just his arm motion, just everything about it. It's amazing the gifts you start out with.
3: Mm-hmm. Yeah. Didn't Malcolm Gladwell write some sort of dopey book that got a bunch of attention a while back saying there is no talent.
2: Right.
3: You just have to spend enough time.
2: I think that was a blurb to sell the 10,000 hours thing. But yeah, oh, okay. Yeah. But yeah, to that point, you can watch and think that kid's got so much more talent than everybody else out there on the court that is age 7 trying to play tennis.
3: Yeah. Check back with me in 10 years. Right. Yeah. Yeah. Okay. So a lot of good stuff to come.
2: And speaking of young people, the ban on cell phones across the country in schools, Wall Street Journal says it's not working out as good as we thought, which I thought was just a stupid article, and I want to complain about it, among other things on the way. If you missed the segment, get the podcast.
0: Armstrong and Getty.
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7: A verdict in the Tupac trial. I'm Ted Lindner, Fox News. After less than 3 hours of deliberations, jurors in Las Vegas on Monday night found Dwayne Keefe D. Davis guilty of orchestrating the killing of rapper Tupac Shakur nearly 30 years ago. The deliberations, which followed closing arguments earlier Monday, came after 9 days of testimony from detectives, former gang associates, and documentarians. Davis could be sentenced to life in prison. The trial has revisited the night nearly 30 years ago when Shakur was shot while on his way to perform at a club in Las Vegas. The jury in the Lindsey Clancy murder trial in Massachusetts has not yet reached a verdict. Jurors were sent home Monday afternoon after completing their third day of deliberations. This happened at Plymouth Superior Court. Lindsey Clancy facing 3 counts of first-degree murder for the January 2023 strangulation deaths of her 3 young kids, aged 5, 3, and 8 months old. President Trump is not signaling a resumption of major combat operations against Iran, despite the two sides once again trading fire over the weekend.
8: The president describes U.S. airstrikes against Iranian rocket launchers over the weekend as limited and not a return to a full-scale war.
9: They're a failed nation. They've got 350% inflation. They have no currency. They're not paying their soldiers.
8: But President Trump told Fox News there will be a U.S. response for Iran attacking Jordan and the UAE on Sunday, telling Trey Yinks we're going to hit them hard. The weekend strikes were the first carried out by the U.S. in weeks. The administration is focusing on tightening economic pressure on Iran through a naval blockade and new sanctions on Iran's trading partners. At the White House, Jared Halpern, Fox News.
7: The conflict has been going on since the end of February. 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
4: Is Lake Erie. We think it is still called Lake Erie on the right. We're not quite sure at this point. But we'll be by Lake something like Ontario or whatever it's going to be called by the time we get to Buffalo. You know what I'm talking about. Some of you do.
5: Some of us do.
4: Yeah, right. Read the news.
6: Oh, no!
7: Anyway, second and five.
6: Al Michaels getting political on NFL football. We have got quite a story for you. This is not a sports thing. This is a people getting duped, players getting duped sort of thing by a fake woman. It's a really interesting crime story that we've got coming up next segment, so stay tuned, okay? I think my criticism here is mostly with the journalism from the Wall Street Journal, which is one of the great newspapers in the world, but this story really annoyed me, though there is some info in here worth discussing. The headline was this: more schools are imposing phone bans. Do they really work? Question mark, which I thought, that's just, there is no possible way that you can craft anything where this does not work to have phone bans, unless people just aren't enforcing them. Locking up student, in this sentence underneath it was what bothered me. Locking up student phones, slow down, Jack. Locking up student phones leads to improved well-being, but has shown minimal effect on test scores and attention so far. I thought that's got to be stupid, and it turns out it is, but
7: this reminds me of my friend, God bless him, who asked me one day into economic D-Day, you think that's working so far? I'm like, it's going to take months. Asking the question this early, come on.
6: Well, some of these stats were interesting. As of this summer, more than two-thirds of U.S. states have enacted legislation or policies requiring school districts to restrict the use of phones in schools. It's amazing that it's only two-thirds. It's amazing.
7: Yeah, 30% or so. What are you thinking?
6: And it's amazing that it took us this long to get there. You know what it might be? I don't know this, but there might be states where that the schools weren't letting kids sit there on their phones from the get-go because it's ridiculous. See, you didn't need some state legislation. Of course you can't stare at your phone in your class. In class, put your phone away. Maybe that was the norm from the has been for years. The question now, says the Wall Street Journal, is do school phone bans actually make a difference in student lives? The answer depends on what aspect of improvement you're looking for. A study of nearly 5,000 schools nationwide that lock student phones in pouches, that's what they do at one of my kids' schools. When you get there, you have to turn in your phone and they put it in a pouch, found to be an effective way to curb student phone use, though there have been stories about kids cutting through the pouches. What? Or duping administrators by putting in decoy phones. Those troublemakers amount to only a small percentage. All told, the share of students who use phones in class for personal reasons has dropped from 61% to 13%.
7: Oh, that's wonderful.
6: I think that first number was low. I'm happy to see that drop, though. But there is often turbulence when a ban is enacted. The first year phones were banned typically resulted in disruption as students adjusted to the change. Oh, no, according to the study, which was conducted by the university professors at Stanford's blah, blah, blah, blah, blah. Only in the second year of bans did schools see a decrease in disciplinary problems and increase in student well-being. Who is this for? This was measured by survey questions about, and why are we doing this, by survey questions about students' feelings of happiness, excitement, sadness, and frustration. Because I'm super worried about your excitement, happiness, sadness, and frustration if you go off to school. I know what high school's like. It's full of lots of
7: I used to have a big screen TV I watched in class. Now I'm pissed off because I don't have it anymore. Yeah, you'll get over it. Now you can learn. It's just, come on.
6: I know.
7: What are we doing?
6: I don't know. What's less clear is the effect on student attention and academic performance. That first part. It's less clear what effect it's having on student attention.
7: It takes an intellectual to write a sentence that ridiculous.
6: A 2025 Pew survey found that a majority of adults believed all-day bans would improve students' grades, social skills, and classroom behavior.
7: You don't say.
6: Yeah, I really do. I think so, too. I'm in agreement with the majority. However, in schools that had implemented phone bans for 3 years, the longest stretch in the study, there was close to no change in test scores, according to the Stanford study, which I find interesting. But we have so many problems with our education system and the way we test and grades and all that sort of stuff. It's just such a crap hole to start with. So I don't know.
7: And again, look, I'm all for data and cause and effect and, you know, being reasonably scientific about this stuff. But you don't have to track the results of removing big screen TVs from classrooms.
6: No,
7: you don't.
6: And you don't need to prove to me the test scores went up or we'll give them the phones back, I guess. No. No phones in schools. I mean, why are we acting like this is an option to go back to the way it was? Is that what you're pretending here? There is also little effect on self-reported classroom attention, as students may have shifted the attention they, this is my favorite part, really, as the students may have shifted their attention they once paid to their phones to interacting with friends, daydreaming. What?
7: He's making a stunned face, folks.
6: So you're balancing interacting with friends or daydreaming against staring at your phone and saying, so there was no improvement.
7: Doom scrolling through 12-second videos. Yes. Boy, who wrote this? Name names. I mean, this is so brutally lacking in insight. Was it written by a child or an AI bot or what?
6: A woman named Julie Jargon. Is that a real name?
7: Wow, that's a character in some sort of Dilbert-like comic strip.
6: But it seems to me that this person, well, we've talked a lot about how the Wall Street Journal has gone so lefty, but are lefties for having phones in schools? This article seems like it's written by somebody who's really working as hard as they can to argue that you should let kids have cell phones in schools because it's not really helped any.
7: Yeah, it seems paint by the numbers to me that they've got to come up with and there's knowledge but no wisdom in this writing.
6: Students may have shifted their attention that they once paid to their phones to interacting with friends, daydreaming, or watching YouTube on their school laptops, which has a hyperlink.
7: Right.
6: You go to it and it's very rare. I mean, they got like two examples and I don't know how often that's happening. But that first part is unbelievable that you're balancing interacting with other students and claiming it hasn't helped with it, paying attention. Are you a human being? Have you had any of the human experiences that the rest of us have? Have you ever found that maybe you stare at your phone too much and it's cut into the amount of time you talk to your kids or hang out with your friends or whatever, and you think maybe that's a bad... What is happening here?
7: Well, again, the lack of knowledge and the lack of wisdom is astounding to me because it is absolutely recognized now, and it's indisputable, that daydreaming is incredibly important for all of us psychologically. Removing that time is terrible. So, yeah, who wrote this? Ugh.
6: And then this line, which really bothered me. The latest findings show a disconnect between the hype behind school phone bans and the reality.
7: Wow.
6: F
7: That's
6: you.
7: Just crap.
6: You make me mad. You make me mad. If your goal is, and then they quote some professor, getting back to the some things only intellectuals can, you know, understand or believe or come up with. If your goal is to increase student well-being, you might be encouraged by this. Yeah, my goal is to increase student well-being. Crazy.
7: So's everybody else's.
6: My goal is to improve my kids' well-being every single day. But if you care about test scores, you might be disappointed that 3 years out we're not seeing gains. That was the big close on the article. But now, see, cell phone bans are stupid, waste of time. Okay, I just wanted to bring that to you for the some people's perspective on that dumb idea that we ever... How did it ever get started? How did we ever think the kids could sit there in class and look at their phone?
7: Nice job, Shayna Shop Talk. Was that her name?
6: Julie
7: Jenny Jargon. I'm telling you, straight out of Dilbert.
6: That really is pretty funny. And well crafted. your funny joke.
7: Thank you. I'm here all week.
6: Katie's got a crime story that I think you'll really enjoy.
7: And I have convened the Council of Elders. I need some advice.
6: Cool.
7: About physical fitness.
6: All on the way. Stay tuned.
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1: So, I'm glad you're on this story, Katie. I saw the California Post with repeated headlines about this story all weekend long. I never clicked on them. Tell us this tale from the beginning.
2: Okay. A man is accused of using the San Francisco 49ers brand to swindle money for more than two dozen women, and he also faked relationships with NFL stars Jordan Love and Tyreek Hill to scam his victims. A copy of the criminal complaint against Dejon Love stated that after posing as a Niners wide receiver, the 35-year-old pretended to be a relative of the Packers quarterback Love in order to get at least one of his victims to send cash his way.
3: I'm not sure if you'd given me 2 weeks to come up with a better name for this guy. I could have come up with something better than Dejon Love.
2: Yeah, right.
3: Oh, my.
2: Dejon repeated similar tactics with multiple others, and according to the complaint, he used a video where he touted friendships with Hill and former NFL wideouts Antonio Brown and John Brown to gain his victims' trust. In total, Dejon, with the help of his 18-year-old accomplice, Taylor Chan, who apparently was posing as his financial advisor, scammed $1.3 million out of 26 different women.
1: What? 26 women who fell for, hey, I'm a NFL player. I guess I won't do any background check to see if you actually are or not. I'll just run with it.
3: Well, your 18-year-old financial advisor says this is a good idea, so I guess I'll go ahead.
1: Do we have any idea what the ask was? At what point does a pro football player ask you for money?
2: So the way that I am understanding
1: you're the rich one in this relationship. Why are you asking me for money?
2: Well, the way that I'm understanding it is he would tell the women, hey, prove to me that you have money so I know you're not in the relationship with me for my NFL money.
1: Pretty clever, the old switcheroo.
2: And so he'd ask him like, hey, send me $300 if you're not in this for the cash. And so they'd send him money. I swear. Yes.
1: I can't imagine.
2: And these dolts were like, okay.
1: You are right. You are a dolt.
2: Yeah.
3: You know, men often turn off their brain in favor of their thinking done down south. Apparently women do too. Let's be serious about this.
2: And my favorite part of this is that
1: it was the allure of I might be dating an NFL player.
2: An NFL player.
1: Oh my God.
2: For the Niners.
1: That'd be the coolest thing ever.
2: So he went on one of those create my own jersey websites and made a number 7, so Kaepernick's number, and Love across the back. And of course, now Fanatics has picked it up and it's the number 1 selling jersey on their website.
1: But so he didn't even have the wherewithal to not pick one of the most famous numbers in 49er history.
2: That's
1: if you're a fan at all, you'd think that's Colin Kaepernick's number. Did they give that up?
3: It's not like they retired it.
1: No, but it would make me pause.
2: Yeah. So now he and his little 18-year-old financial advisor are in custody facing charges of wire fraud and conspiracy to commit wire fraud. But
1: the criminal is the bad person.
2: Right.
1: You're not bad for being unwise.
3: Being a horny half-wit, ladies.
1: I don't think you think it's horny. I think it's the allure of dating a football player.
2: I think so, too.
3: No, it's the female version of horny. Their ovaries are talking instead of their brain. A rich, successful, handsome beau. That's the female equivalent of horny.
1: But the ask, though, is just one of the dumbest things I've ever heard.
3: It worked.
2: It did.
3: Were you to judge?
2: On 26
3: How many women have you defrauded, Mr. Big Talk? This guy's a freaking pro. He is in the NFL of defrauding women.
1: Let's not get into that conversation. So you'd say, I think you're only after me for my money. Prove that you're not after me for my money by sending me $300.
2: Yep.
3: But what was the grand total?
1: Okay, how do you want me to send it to you? Through Venmo or whatever?
2: Grand total was $1.3 million out of 26 different chicks.
1: Well, right. So obviously it was a lot more than $300. So would he start at $300 and say, okay, that's a good start, but I still don't think you're actually, I still think you're after my money. Maybe if you send me $5,000, I would believe you. I mean, how far does the stupidity go on this?
3: That's an average of $50,000 per woman.
1: Right. So, yeah, something's missing here because that first part you mentioned doesn't get you to one point whatever million
2: right.
1: dollars.
2: Yeah. I don't know.
3: I'm still suspicious. Send me another $5,000.
1: You've almost got me convinced. Thanks for the $5,300 you've sent me so far. If you could send me $50,000, we're going out Friday night. You pick the restaurant.
3: Wow. What? Wow.
2: You know, looking at this guy's Instagram, though, I mean, there's AI images of his player card. He used it to put himself on the field. He's posing in front of all these expensive cars. It's like,
3: here's the deal. You got to parole this guy, and you know, Apple or Procter & Gamble or Microsoft or somebody's got to hire him because he could sell sand to the Arabs, as the old saying.

0: 26? That's a lot.
1: Jiminy, cat, is it catfishing if it's, you know, the male doing the catfishing, I think, still?
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1: Oh, no, you can be a 54-year-old trucker passing yourself off as a 19-year-old hottie. Sure, yeah. The wide world of catfishing.
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1: Right now, the region waits to see if the United States will respond to that attack against U.S. forces in Jordan overnight.
2: What are we talking about? That's Trey Yingst of Fox. Yeah, we started bombing again. Here's how it all played out.
1: Overnight, Iran launched at least 8 ballistic missiles at U.S. forces in Jordan. A U.S. source familiar tells Fox News there were no significant impacts, and most of the incoming fire was intercepted by air defense systems. The attack came after U.S. forces struck Iran's Larak Island after identifying preparations for an IRGC rocket launch that was meant to place new sea mines in the Strait of Hormuz.
2: So we shot at them because they're trying to remine the strait. They fired back. Let's hear a little more from Trey and we can discuss.
3: Well, if I might parse just very quickly. Well, go ahead. You can let it roll.
1: CENTCOM released a statement saying U.S. forces took limited precise action against IRGC mine-laying forces posing an imminent threat in the Strait of Hormuz. In essence, Iran created the threat and the U.S. military eliminated it to protect civilian mariners, commercial shipping, and the free flow of global commerce. This is the first known U.S. strike against Iran since late July.
2: In a month.
3: Yeah. I was just going to say no significant impacts to our base. And we intercepted most of the missiles. In the past, that has meant we got hit.
2: You're right. I didn't pick up on that. And in the past, it has been significant as opposed to not significant.
3: Yeah.
2: And I'm perfectly fine, as I always say, with being misled at this point as to how significant the attacks are, if that's important to not let Iran know what damage they've done or what got through and what didn't, or that sort of thing. Over time, we need to know how many troops are getting hurt or killed or how much equipment's being destroyed in terms of the public supporting a war or not. Wow, so, yeah. I mean, they absolutely wiped out our communication center day one, had us to, caused us to adjust greatly our whole strategy. And that wasn't reported for, 6 months?
3: Right. And again, fair enough. I just want people to take these reports with a grain of salt. This is what it looks like, though, to keep the strait mostly open or semi-open. There's now shipping getting through, not as much as pre-war, but and this is what it looks like. We keep a real eagle eye on Iran and what they're doing. If they look like they're poised to screw up the strait again, we whack them.
2: One of the keys to this, and nobody knows, I don't think, is the IRGC was directing remining the strait. Does the president of the parliament or whoever we're always hearing from, does he agree with that or does he oppose that completely? And he's the one we're negotiating with.
3: I don't get that. As I've made clear, it's either a classic good cop, bad cop, and please, we know how that works. Everybody knows how that works. Or the civilian leadership has no pull. So what are we doing?
2: I don't know. I don't want to mix two different stories. And we're going to talk more about the anniversary of the Afghanistan withdrawal, hour four. It should be noted, and it's probably the last gasp of anybody paying a price for that disaster, but why was Trump negotiating with the Taliban before he left office? I mean, what was going on with that? His willingness to negotiate with and trust bad people is so weird, and I don't get it. Whether it's the Taliban or Kim Jong-un or Vladimir Putin or whoever he's talking to in Iran, he trusts these people, and I don't get it.
3: Or he thinks a combination of incentives and disincentives will keep him in line. That's a little different different than trust. But yeah, there's a lot to say about Afghanistan for sure. Anything more on Iran? All right. So Russia is turning up the heat on Europe, Kyiv's allies in Europe, specifically with a string of so-called gray zone activities aimed at sowing fear and cutting the support for Ukraine, perhaps. Because it's struggling to advance on the ground in Ukraine, faces increasingly damaging Ukrainian drone and missile attacks at home. But European authorities are pointing to Russia over a spate of drone incursions, acts of sabotage, cyber attacks, and other hostile actions across the continent over recent months. And leaders across NATO say the moves are a worrying indication of Russia's rising appetite for risk in Europe as Putin seeks to curb flows of European aid to Ukraine and sow divisions among allies. Okay, interesting. Well, it goes as far as, you know, attacking a NATO country. Of course, it's funny. We've had this conversation many times over the years. If you launch a cyber attack that costs me $10 million, or you knock down a building that costs me $10 million, assuming no loss of life, the first one is a gray zone incursion or whatever, but the second one is clearly an act of war. And I don't know if I get that exactly.
2: Nope.
3: And it's, you know, we've had this discussion for ages. And then, that's the wrong one. Sorry. Wanted to negotiate over here. And the Wall Street Journal did some analysis about this. And the problem Russia has is that, speaking of North Korea, all of Russia's allies suck, except for China. But they kind of suck as an ally. So who are you going to look to? North Korea? They're completely broke. They're selling soldiers. And China is increasingly an unreliable ally because they don't want to get dragged down by Putin's war in Ukraine. So they're struggling. And Putin is trying semi-desperately to come up with a course of action. So that's what he's doing. He's trying to make it more and more painful for Europe to support Ukraine.
2: Then touching on all the wars, this article got a lot of people's attention and came up on all the Sunday talk shows yesterday from the Wall Street Journal over the weekend. Drain on U.S. munitions from Iran war raises fears over ability to deter China and Russia. U.S. inventories in Europe of some missiles are deemed to be beyond critical. That's the official judgment of the military. Some of our defense systems are beyond critical in terms of the shortages. And doesn't seem like a minor problem. So that's the article among a couple that happened over the weekend that Trump was really upset about and wants to go after journalists and this sort of thing. But
3: yeah, we have two problems. Number one, the shortage. And number two, the leaks.
2: Yeah, that's not the sort of thing that we should be leaking to our enemies. On the other hand, if it's being leaked by people in the military who are like, nobody's paying any attention to this. This is bad. This is dangerous. As opposed to, I hate Trump and want to embarrass him. Mm-hmm. You know,
3: history will judge them.
2: You're not paranoid if they're actually out to get you.
3: Mm-hmm.
2: Am I like paranoid or kind of doom scrolling in my head? Or does it seem like there's just a whole bunch of arrows pointing toward something big and bad happening? Where we're as weak as we've been in who knows how long.
3: Putin's desperate. China is ascendant, although Xi Jinping knows that both economically and demographically their growth will not continue. Yeah, I don't know. I don't want to bring everybody down, but yeah, as I've said before, it all feels pretty precarious to me right now.
2: Yeah. Such is life. Life is precarious.
3: Yeah. Tired of getting spammed and scammed all day long? Yeah, so's everybody. And Incogni has some great ideas for you to stop that. It involves going after data brokers that sell your personal information online, phone number, address, email, your family members, how you vote, where you bank. 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They bought your information, so you got to stop them.
2: Yeah, we can't help you with all scams. 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
3: Yep, and they keep after them. 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
2: Breaking sports news. Messi has announced his official retirement from Argentina's national soccer team.
3: This changes everything.
2: What is your tease for what we got coming up?
3: I've convened the Council of Elders on an exercise-related question. I may never set foot in a gym again.
2: I thought you were going to ask kettlebells or dumbbells. Which bell? Yeah.
3: No,
2: not that. Okay. No. And we got a great hour four. You were disappointed with this hour? Hour four is going to be amazing.
3: We're all disappointed, friends.
2: We can tell you about that in a little bit. Stay here.
0: Armstrong and Getty.
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1: If you're thinking about joining the weighted vest craze, I can give you my review as I got my weighted vest over the weekend and tried it out, if we have time after Joe's tale.
2: So you and Katie both gym rats, so I need your advice. I haven't mentioned this because
1: term? Somebody said it to me the other day. Say I used to be a gym rat. And how did that get started?
2: Rat. I don't know. I confess to, for most of my golfing life, to being a range rat, as they call us, guys who just really like
1: but
2: to hit balls.
1: Rat's a negative connotation. How did it become a positive connotation?
2: You may recall my daughter had a pair of fancy rats as pets there for a while. So rats much more neutral in my world. That's right, Katie. They were absolutely lovely. There are a number of different varieties of fancy rats. And
1: hardly ever gave you Hanta or the plague.
2: They're very intelligent and...
3: I house sat for rats, so I get it.
2: Have you? Mm-hmm. Excellent. So rats, not just for the plague anymore. I haven't mentioned this since Thursday. Thursday and Friday, I could barely do the show. I was in so much pain, and I can still now barely walk. As I was working out with my trainer fellow, who I've been with quite a while, and I like him very much, but... And we're doing kettlebell swings.
3: I won't do those, by the way. But
1: what is it?
2: It's you take the, and it's very important you do this
1: right.
2: I'm
1: more familiar with the dinner bell. Dinner bell's my thing.
2: Man, that's a you may be a redneck or something. Anyway, so before I get into that, I had some horrifying back problems and fixed them. This will not work for everybody with fitness, strengthening the core and stretching, because it was putting pressure on my pelvis and bent my spine, blah, blah, blah. And then I kept going because, you know, for my two joint replacements and everything, my legs got really weak. So because I love to play golf and it's important to me, which is stupid, I've been working with a trainer who's a part of the Titleist Performance Institute, working on golfy stuff to make my legs stronger and generate more speed and blah, blah, blah, even at my advanced age. But anyway, so I'm doing these workouts primarily, not just for golf, but quality of life as well and growing old well. But golf is a big priority, right? I have missed cumulatively probably now 7 weeks of golf this year from getting hurt. Working out. And I'm like, what am I doing?
1: At some
2: I can't
1: point,
2: play
1: yeah.
2: at all.
1: At some point, well, you got to take a look at the advantages or disadvantages, the debt versus liability or whatever.
2: Yeah, my balance sheet is not good. Yeah. Yes, Katie.
3: Regularly in my gym classes, they want us to do kettlebell swings. I won't do them. It's too much of an out of control motion that I don't trust myself to not tweak something.
2: Right.
3: There's other ways to get those muscle groups worked rather than swinging a kettlebell out of control.
2: Right. Well, it's semi in control, but the way it stretches you and then you apply power and everything, if it's just too not good. Interestingly, I played golf over the weekend when I could. Well, I didn't play, actually. I just rode along with my buddies because I couldn't play.
3: That's a bummer.
2: But one of my good friends is a doctor, and a good friend of his is an orthopedic doctor, and he was the he was the head doctor for both the Cincinnati Reds and the Bengals. And he says guys who tended to have tendon problems and muscle pulls, I'm speaking in his voice, I would beg them, stop working out. If you want to do light workouts, fine, light workouts. Do your baseball skills stuff. Keep it very, very limited because you have the tendency, genetic or otherwise, that your tendons can't take it.
1: Interesting.
2: So just, yeah, he said, go really easy. Those guys, I'm sorry. He said it's like 3/4 of guys I see in the training room, they got hurt working out, not playing baseball.
3: Again, so I'm not getting paid for this, but have you ever used a TRX?
2: Yeah, I'm familiar.
3: Do you know what that is?
1: I don't know what it is.
3: A TRX, it's actually developed by Navy SEALs, and it's a like a hanging structure that you can put over your door.
2: And who do you hang? The Taliban or what?
3: No, it's
2: non-believers. What?
3: Right, exactly. but it's just two handles, and it relies completely on your judgment and your body weight.
2: Oh, there's plenty of that.
3: And, yeah. But
1: What if my judgment's not very good, as has been proven right, over the years?
2: I got bad judgment, lots of body weight.
3: Yeah. All right. All right. You guys just shut it.
2: Actually, that was speaking of the Cincinnati Reds guy. He was like, yeah, use your body weight and traditional exercise and stuff like that. You'll still be a great baseball player.
1: So, I am so glad this conversation came up. So my doctor has been telling me for a while, I go to the gym every single day and I got no pains, thank God. And I have never gotten hurt really doing anything. But my doctor said, he said, just do high reps, low weight. Don't get sucked into wanting to lift more weight once you're past like 40 or whatever.
2: Yes.
1: And I've done that pretty good. But it's an ego hit. It's definitely an ego hit to lift, you know, this minor amount of weight and just to make sure I don't get hurt. But I've known a lot. I've had tons of friends who got hurt working out, you know, lifting the heavy weight, and you pull this and then you're out for like 6 months before you can get back in. And that amount of time you get so much weak and then you're more likely to blah, blah, blah. You can get into a cycle where you never really work out again. So
3: why
1: I've done good
3: at that. Why is it an ego hit to lift less?
1: Because I'm a dude, I guess. I was at the gym the other day and this guy I know, and I mean, there's big guys in the gym and they lift tons of weight and that doesn't bother me. They're younger, bigger than me and everything. But there's this guy I know who's like in my age group and smaller than me. And he was lifting. I looked him over there on the bench. And I thought, is that what it looks like? So I pretended I was just like stretching, going to get a drink and checked out to see what the size, to see what weight he was lifting over there. And I thought, how is he lifting that much more than me? That's crazy. I used to be able to lift that. I'll bet I still can. And so I was going up in my weight. Well, maybe I still can, but maybe you can 8 times, but the 9th time, then you're not lifting weights for a long, long time. And it does you, you know, way more harm than good. So I'm glad we had this conversation. I'll go back to I was about to say something hurtful. My girl waits.
2: Oh, wow. Misogyny rears its ugly head.
1: Right.
2: Yeah, for what it's worth, Katie, I don't care about that stuff at all. I worry about other dumb stuff. So anyway.
3: Well, I mean, I would rather be able to do 20 reps of a lighter weight than be screaming my way through 8 of heavy.
2: I'd like to be able to walk across a room. So that would be super good. So maybe it's time for a change.
1: Well, I'll admit to my weaknesses. I hate looking at the bar with my little weights on the end.
2: And I get sick and tired of walking by people and say, is that Brad Pitt? I'm just so tired of it. Final note. Trainer friend, rehab person. What do you call those people?
3: Physical therapist.
2: Physical therapist. Thank you.
1: Psychic?
2: She told me you're totally different. Both start with a P, though. Oddly enough, think about it. But she always said 9 clients out of 10. Don't worry about strength. Go for flexibility. 9 times out of 10.
3: Yep.
2: So anyway, welcome to old folks exercise class. I'm just going to do some toe touches and 12-ounce curls. Yes.
1: Yeah, I'd say the
3: stand
1: thing
3: up sit downs.
2: Yes,
1: I look better because of my weightlifting. I feel better because of my stretching in between between sets all the time. So stretching became a regular part of my life. Oh, that's made me so much more comfortable in it, just on a daily basis.
2: Checking my notes here. Times injured sitting on couch 0. In gym 7.
1: At bar on stool 0.
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6: New strikes. I'm Sue Guzman, Fox News. And President Trump reportedly considering waging some limited strikes in the Strait of Hormuz following the exchange of gunfire between the U.S. and Iranian forces over the weekend. An official telling Axios that the plan is to reduce the risk of Iranian attacks on oil tankers. The president telling Fox that the U.S. will respond after Iran attacked Jordan and the UAE on Sunday.
7: They don't really know. In my opinion, they don't know who the leader is. You have the radicals, but they've been wiped out from the standpoint of the military, because the military is just a fraction of what it was. I don't really think they know who their leader is.
6: The president also ruled out using a nuclear weapon against Iran, saying the country's military has been defeated. Shake up in the U.S. military. Army Secretary Dan Driscoll's resigned. Fox's Jennifer Griffin with more.
8: It's not surprising. Secretary Driscoll, who's a close ally of Vice President Vance, has been butting heads with Secretary Hegseth for months now. In fact, he had disagreed with Secretary Hegseth's decision to fire many of the Army's top generals, top leaders, leading to a bit of a brain drain in the Army. And now we understand that Secretary Driscoll has submitted his resignation.
6: The accused killer of legendary rapper Tupac Shakur convicted by a jury. Fox's Kristen Goodwin telling us.
9: After less than 3 hours of deliberations, a jury finding Dwayne Davis
10: guilty of first-degree murder with use of a deadly weapon.
9: Prosecutors say Davis, a former leader of the Compton Crips gang, orchestrated the 1996 fatal drive-by shooting of Tupac in Las Vegas after a fight involving the rapper's entourage and Davis's nephew. The 63-year-old is not accused of pulling the trigger, but of providing the gun, charged in 2023 after co-writing a book prosecutors say detailed his involvement. The defense argued there was no physical evidence, a judge ordering Davis to be held with no bail.
6: America's listening to Fox News.
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3: And now, he is Armstrong and Getty.
4: I kind of hate reading the hate text because it encourages trolls. And I honestly feel sorry for you. What a horrible way to go through life. But this person tried to leave a voicemail, and it showed up on the text line in print. I just wanted to leave a simple message. I don't know how in the hell you two idiots ever got a radio show, but then I found that you're from California, so you should take your liberal mentality back to liberal California where you belong. Somebody who listens to us and takes us as being liberals.
5: We're too far left.
4: Okay.
5: Probably said something critical about Trump or something.
4: That's
5: and they went crazy.
4: Probably right.
5: Yeah. Okay. Always fun and enlightening to talk to one of our favorite crusaders for liberty and constitutional rights, Anastasia Boden, senior attorney for equality and opportunity at the Pacific Legal Foundation, hosted the very popular In Dissent podcast. Anastasia joins us now. How are you?
6: Doing great. It's always nice to be called delightful first thing in the morning.
4: Yep.
5: Oh, yes, yes.
4: Trust me, I don't have to deal with that.
5: So, yeah, he doesn't get that at all. Neither do I. So I've got to admit, following the mail-in voting back and forth in the courts lately, I haven't paid that much attention to it because I figured the courts would figure it out.
4: Jim Crow on steroids is what it is.
5: Oh, Lord. And the whole back and forth over election integrity and stolen elections and stuff. So could you please tell us what's going on and where it sits at this point?
6: Yeah, there is a lot of chatter about, is election integrity important? Is it really at risk? But, you know, for me, the real issue is, does the president have any control over this? Because in March, the president issued an executive order directing federal agencies to develop a citizenship verification system, and then also for the USPS to issue some new nationwide ballots. And this scared the states because the states thought, well, this is traditionally our prerogative. And what are we going to have to do to help implement this program? Are we going to have to establish our own voter rolls to make sure that the federal government's not getting it wrong? Is the federal government not going to send out mail-in ballots to us if our voter rolls differ from theirs? And so the state sued. And that's why the Supreme Court has been asked during its summer vacation to step in and put the program on hold. But the court said, this is all too early. We don't even know what the federal government's going to do. Sometimes you get these big proclamations from the president, but in practice, they're not really doing much. So it said, hey, states, we need to just wait and see what they actually do before you can challenge the constitutionality of it all.
4: So was the ruling the Supreme Court came out with last week or the week before, was that in Trump's favor or against Trump? Was that, I didn't even follow it.
6: Yeah, it was in Trump's favor for now. All of the headlines, you know, were the Supreme Court gives Trump another victory, you know, lets the administration move forward. But the thing is, it let the administration move forward for now. It explicitly said, we're not taking any position on the merits of any of this. We just don't want to consider it until we actually know what the administration is doing in practice versus what it's saying it's going to do.
4: Gotcha. So the media coverage was an attempt to make it seem like it's an out-of-control Trump court once again, which is one of their favorite themes.
6: Yeah, for usual.
5: And we're getting pretty close to election time, too. I mean, there are practical considerations here, right?
6: It's true. The administration really needs to move quickly now. And that's actually why Justice Jackson dissented. And she said, hey, I think you're creating chaos. You're creating a problem because courts have this doctrine where they don't want to step in once it gets too close to the election. So she's saying, hey, you're kicking the can, but there's not that much time left. And if we wait too long, you're going to say it's too late. So she thought the court was kind of putting the states in a catch-22 situation.
4: Well, just in general, my personal position, I wish we could go back to voting day, maybe make it 2 days. Well, we all go vote in person, showing that you care, and just eliminate practically everything else. I know that's never going to happen, but that's what I would like to have happen. But like MSNBC, after this ruling came out, their lead in I was watching on that night, he tied it to Civil War soldiers voting by mail, which I guess is the first voting by mail because we had soldiers in the field. So Donald Trump is against what allowed Union soldiers to hang on to their constitutional right to vote to defend this union. I thought, man, you are stretching to the dumbest level over this.
5: Oh, boy. So here's a question for you. It's kind of a hypothetical, Anastasia. If it became, because the states do have the prerogative to run voting in the way they see fit. But if some made up Sylvania decided, you know, we got all these illegals here and we know which way they'll vote, or if we just like don't check off that somebody's voted once, we can let people vote a bunch of different times, and it becomes clear a state is really involved in malfeasance, then would it just be a civil rights issue and the feds could move in? What would happen?
6: Yeah, that's already illegal. That is illegal. And so, again, a lot of this was bluster because in the executive order, Trump says, hey, I'm directing DOJ to prioritize prosecuting state officials who give out ballots to people who aren't eligible. And the states say, oh, that's upending the whole system. We're scared now of prosecution. But that was already illegal. Certainly the federal government has the power to come in and stop. And even though this is initially states' prerogative, Congress could always come in and pass some new laws and tighten election integrity. But, you know, yeah. They don't like to do work, so that, we'll see about that one. But this is, again, the failure of Congress to do anything, and that's what causes, you know, the other branches to sort of spiral out of control.
4: Yeah, well, my biggest concern is it's just the election is getting longer. People are starting to vote, what, next week in the November election in some places?
5: What?
4: I know it's incredibly early some places, and then you've got the weird thing like we just had in California where then some states, counties, whatever, came up with this idea that we don't open them and start counting until we get them all, and then it might be a month before you get the results, which obviously damages election integrity because then nobody believes the results, and it's all a bunch of bad.
5: And do ballot harvesting, Paw. Do ballot harvesting,
4: yeah.
5: Too.
4: Yeah, you got that problem.
6: Yeah, I think whatever you know, we can all debate about how much fraud is present each election, but no matter what, none of this is a good look for the integrity of the election. What happened with Spencer Pratt, you know, and a couple days later, all those ballots roll in and wildly change the trajectory of the election. That's just not a good look for anyone. It doesn't make us feel good about our elections, regardless of what you think happened.
4: And then you got the weird flipperoo on the politics of it, where for when, I'm not going back to the Civil War era, but more recently mail-in voting becoming really popular with Republicans because they want all the oldsters to vote because they tend to vote Republican, and it was a big Republican push for mail-in voting. Then Trump, because of the stolen election, using my finger quotes, turned it around and made it a big mail-in balloting is horrible sort of thing. So the politics has changed.
6: Yeah. Everyone cares about election integrity when it suits them.
4: Is it true? Because I threw this out to somebody and they were flabbergasted. Isn't it true that a lot of, at least going back to when Joe Biden was using phrases like Jim Crow on steroids or Jim Eagle or whatever bullshit he said, a lot of the voting restrictions that got discussed a lot were just trying to go back to the pre-COVID era. We loosened up a lot for COVID, as we obviously had to. Then we tried to go back to what it was before, and then that was portrayed as restricting voter or turning back civil rights or that sort of thing.
6: You know, I'm not sure, but I do know that you know, even the slightest change does get blown out of proportion. And there's all that talk about IDs and requiring IDs are discriminatory. But then you see Mom Donnie in New York City saying for their socialized grocery stores, they're going to require IDs. So, you know, are IDs discriminatory or not? I think, you know, it just depends, again, what time, who's in charge, what administration is in charge, and who you're asking.
5: We're talking to Anastasia Bowden of the Pacific Legal Foundation. Anastasia, how much do you hate the idea of government grocery stores?
6: Oh, it hurts me to the core. But although, you know, maybe what hurts me more is right before that, Mom Donnie had announced they want to do subsidized babysitting. Did you hear that?
4: No. Explain to me how that's supposed to work.
6: Babysitting. Yeah, we all pay into a fund to help parents have subsidized babysitting by the state so they can go have a little me time or whatever. I mean, how is this the state's business? I don't. What's worse, that or the grocery stores? I don't know.
4: Well, wealth redistribution. Our friend Tim Sandifer, who we have on a lot, and when we first started having him on, he was with your organization, Pacific Legal Foundation. We asked him lots of questions about just general law stuff sometime, and I think we've asked you this. Do you have a current favorite Supreme Court justice?
6: Sitting Supreme Court justice?
4: Sure, or a favorite all time, or both.
6: Oh, I mean, I can name a justice for all occasions in what way they're my favorite. I think right now, none of them are perfect, right? And I appreciate things about each of the ones, even if I disagree with them. Like, I think Justice Kagan is a terrific writer. She asks amazing hypotheticals, even though I, you know, rarely actually agree with her. Same with Justice Gorsuch. Right now, I think he's a great writer. I think he has the right idea about federalism and individual rights. But, you know, he's not perfect either. He likes to focus on structure, the structure of government, whereas I like to focus on rights. I think structure is not enough. Like, yes, we can focus more on, let's say, states should do more rather than the federal government, but states mess up too. And at that point, we have to step in and actually look at the substance of what they're doing. And Justice Gorsuch doesn't want to do that. He just wants to focus on structure. But anyway, it's all to say in general, I think he's certainly one of the finest justices on the bench right now.
4: Isn't Tim's, I hate to put words in his mouth if I'm wrong, Tim's favorite is Clarence Thomas? Or was, back in the day, last time I asked him, I think.
6: He's my former boss. I should know. But maybe, you know, in recent years, Thomas has been wanting justices to do less and less and less. And I think on the whole, both Tim and I favor justices doing more to protect our rights. So I don't know where Justice Thomas stands right now in Tim's estimation.
4: Who's your favorite all time?
6: Oh, all time? That's a tough one. I do like Justice Kennedy. I know that's going to sound crazy, but I actually
5: think he had some...
6: I know. I'm sorry. I think he had libertarian tendencies. He really did. If you look at it, the way that he spoke, even though it was kind of fluffy... He would always explain why provisions of the Constitution matter for liberty. Like, a lot of people just take, you know, some of the structural provisions or whatever, the requirements. They just think they exist to exist. And Justice Kennedy always made an effort to explain why those things are there to protect the individual from the government. And I appreciate that about him.
5: Who do you like in a fair fight, Marbury or Madison? That's a little constitutional law humor there for you, everybody. That's not very good. Anastasia Bowden of the Pacific Legal Foundation, it's always fun to talk. Thanks so much for the time.
6: Hey, thanks for having me.
5: Always, sure.
4: It's amazing that you can have teachers make law so boring and dry, and then talk to, like, Anastasia and Tim, and they make it super interesting.
5: Mm-hmm.
4: It's just all in the delivery.
5: Yeah, I've said this before. I'll say it again. Probably again after this. I'm an old guy. That's what we do. Making history boring is an achievement on par with developing penicillin or developing space travel. You've got to work so hard to make history boring. It's really amazing when people achieve that.
4: Speaking of history, and it's not getting enough attention and probably won't after this weekend, hardly ever again. The 5-year anniversary of the absolutely disastrous, shameful withdrawal from Afghanistan. They got a lot of our soldiers killed, got a lot of Afghanis killed. Just horrible all the way around. We're going to touch on that story again this hour, among other things. Stay here. 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
1: So we'll get into the withdrawal from Afghanistan, five-year anniversary coming up in a little bit next segment. And it's, man, a documentary we've been talking about is hard to watch, but more on that in a little bit.
2: I need my thesaurus to properly describe how disgusting that whole episode was. But anyway, Bud plans to take 5 days off the week before Thanksgiving. The 36-year-old software engineer won't be traveling far or preparing a feast. He'll be in his man cave playing Grand Theft Auto 6. This guy is a dad of three, and he'll be locked in Thursday and Friday, then slowly return to parental duties in time for the weekend and the holiday to play Grand Theft Auto, the brand new one. It's the first one out in 13 years.
1: Oh, wow, I didn't know that. And it's a big deal, huh?
2: Initially, I wanted to judge him harshly for that, but I thought, no, wait a minute. Even when I had a couple of kids, I would take a golf trip now and again, play golf for 2 days, and Judy'd hold down the fort, and then I'd do the same. And this guy's thing is this video game. And evidently, and the headline is funny, it's managers beware, Grand Theft Auto 6 is going to be a work blackout. Because a lot of enthusiasts are going to take time off.
1: And they're probably
2: to play this.
1: Grand Theft Auto been around for a long time. She probably got a lot of people in their 30s and 40s that are going to be playing it.
2: Yeah.
1: In addition to young people.
2: Mm-hmm. Right. Yeah. So, and I thought, wow, okay, I'm not into it, but, you know, to each their own, I got my silly hobbies. But then the New York Times, when they're not engaged in terribly biased journalism, sometimes review art and entertainment. And the reviewer, Christopher Boyd, actually went to Scotland for the big preview of Grand Theft Auto 6. And he sat for nearly 27 minutes, I sat enthralled watching the main characters of Grand Theft Auto ascend a social ladder from a drug deal gone bad in a seedy tower block to a party with coked out entrepreneurs christening their new office building. Beyond the self-assured roughnecks and fidgety jet setters, there was a panorama of scenes in the extended look at the video game. Stock car racing, skydiving, bayou boating, kayaking, nightclub dancing, and of course, balletic violence. And when the lights came up, he had to ask for a minute before he could speak. It was so amazing to him.
1: Wow.
2: Yeah.
3: It is a great game.
1: I wish I...
2: And this one, 13 years later, Katie, is said to be transcendent.
3: Yeah, wow. I can only imagine. Because I used to play... I've played all the ones up until this obvious big 13-year break, and... boy, it's fun.
1: And you play it on what kind of setup? What do you need to have?
3: PlayStation, Xbox. There's also, I believe there's a desktop version of it. But it's a constant storyline. And when you don't want to play the storyline, you can create your own storyline. So you really never run out of things to do.
1: Yeah, it's always been a hole in this show that neither Joe or I are into video games or have much knowledge about it.
3: Oh, I have a problem.
1: I haven't played cumulative 5 minutes of video games since I was 16. I don't think so. I'm the wrong person to ask about any of that stuff.
3: I'm like an OG gamer. My mom and I used to play Super Mario on the like old school Nintendo.
2: I used to play that with my kids on the Wii system. We had a lot of fun. I was terrible at it.
3: Wii.
2: And they laughed at me.
3: Yeah.

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1: The worst feeling I could imagine would be one of those Afghan families when that last plane left and you realized hope was gone. There's no way to sugarcoat it or justify it. We abandoned you because of poor choices and a poor decision and poor execution in a manner that we didn't have to do.
2: That's part of the documentary, The Path to Zero, the Wall Street Journal put together that we've been talking about today. Joe sent it to me and then and said it's hard to watch. And I thought, well, I'm sure it is because I remember the withdrawal from Afghanistan at the time. But, man, it was hard to watch. There's some details in here I hadn't heard before, and it was brutal. But anyway, here's we'll talk more about that. This is Martha Raddatz on ABC This Week yesterday, touching on the five-year anniversary, explaining it in case you don't remember.
3: It was 5 years ago this week. America's longest war, ending in chaos, destruction, and desperation. Tens of thousands of Afghans swarming Abbey Gate, their only way out after Kabul fell and the Taliban returned to power. U.S. Marines sent in to control the teeming crowds, overwhelmed and yet determined to stay and help. That was the moment a suicide bomb exploded just outside Abbey Gate on August 26th. Killing 13 American service members and more than 160 Afghan civilians.
2: Obviously, that was the worst moment of the whole withdrawal when we had all those men and women killed and all the civilians that got killed. But even if that hadn't happened, it was absolutely a disaster of a policy.
4: On every level, humanitarian disaster. Financial disaster, foreign policy disaster,
2: moral disaster,
4: utter moral disaster. Yeah, back to the watching the documentary, which we recommend very, very highly because it's beautifully done, but it's harrowing. It's tough to watch because you will be very angry. It is sickening at times. If you're the sort of person that can take that and you have the stomach for it, it does remind you of. You know, words can describe something, but when you see it and hear the people who had to deal with it describe the utter horror of it, it brings it home in a way that just, you know, chatting about it can't. But by the way, if you didn't hear a preliminary discussion of it, it was kicked off hour two of the show, Grab It Vibe Podcast, and Armstrong and Getty On Demand.
2: So for whatever reason, Joe Biden decided to set a date to get everybody out, go to zero. That's why the name of the documentary is The Path to Zero, because that was the goal. Have everybody, every single person out and be done with Afghanistan.
4: And by the 20th anniversary, 9/11.
2: Originally, the date was September 11th, and I remember talking about it at the time. Why in the hell would you, because it was already happening and easily predicted that the Taliban was going to take over the country immediately. It was already happening. And as we withdrew, I mean, they were right behind us as we withdrew, taking over town after town after town after town. As each town that we had put up a government and helped support them all these years immediately made a deal with the Taliban because they knew that they didn't have the ability to fight them off and then they would all be killed. So, I mean, the country fell so quickly. And Joe Biden setting the date September 11th, we talked about at the time, like, why would you let the Taliban have this gift of getting to say, yep, the anniversary of the day we helped knock down those buildings, they withdrew with their tails between their legs, we drove them out of the country.
4: Well, and why are we scheduling based on it being like cute or commemorative as opposed to operationally effective? Anyway, but the key horrifying decision, and again, we talked about this at length before, is we're going to take it down to zero and we're going to abandon Bagram Air Force Base. We're going to evacuate via the Karzai Airport in Kabul as the situation's going to hell. And all the military guys involved agree if we'd held on to Bagram, we could have done it right. And at a timetable of our choosing, as opposed to a panicked morally reprehensible, deadly, just unimaginably ugly scene at the airport. And we knew it in advance, but the White House and Biden and Blinken and the brass in D.C. of the military said, yeah, okay, we'll do it Biden's way, even knowing how horrible it was going to be.
2: Yeah, and it's so maddening on so many different levels. They've got clips in the video of Joe Biden saying, in the military, they didn't fight. They didn't fight. And then they talk to all of these Afghan soldiers that we trained up who fought like crazy and risked their lives with what little they had against an overwhelming force that was the Taliban. Mm-hmm. And then the idea that nobody predicted this, nobody knew that was going to happen. I remember at the time, Richard Engel of NBC News, who had been in Afghanistan so much of his life, was so angry. He said, this absolutely was predicted. Everybody knew this was going to happen. You could watch it happen in real time. Everybody was talking about it. The idea that this couldn't be predicted is just a lie. It's so disappointing that the United States did this. And then the moral failure, there's just so much to talk about on this, but the idea that we convinced these people of Afghanistan, No, work with us. We're the United States. We're the good guys. Work with us in building a school, in setting up this city, on being, you know, the mayor of this town, being a translator, but whatever it is, work with us. We'll protect you. And then abandoning them to be murdered, raped, and tortured by the Taliban because they helped the United States. And we just left them there.
4: Yeah.
2: We just left them there. And these various soldiers that we have, Marines, who had to look at people and say, I know I promised you I would get you and your family out, but I can't.
4: Right. And so you're going to be tortured and killed. Right. And then whatever accountability or guilt or horror is in the hearts of those poor Marines who were at the airport in particular, and nobody has stepped up and taken responsibility and said, yeah, we screwed it up. And the fact that you now bear this weight in your soul of the horrors you were forced to witness and participate in. Yeah, sorry. Nobody's even said that.
2: So you had these Marines that were at the gate and you got this crush of people. Some of them are dying in the streets because they can't get out of line and it's super hot and they don't have any water.
4: Including babies and little kids.
2: Little babies that were being abandoned on the ground. I mean, this documentary is hard to watch. Or people trying to hand their baby over the razor wire to the Marines who would take some but not all because what are they supposed to do with it and everything? Like, can you imagine being in that position?
4: Right. And then the instructions would change to the Marines. And everybody had fake paperwork. They were in an impossible, horrifying position for a week.
2: Yeah. The story that they told in there. So one guy talking about this, one Marine talking about, I was playing God here. So people would come to me with paperwork and a story, and I either let them in or said, no, you can't get in. And the Taliban are standing right there. It's not like theoretical. The Taliban is right there. You can see their faces. They're smiling and laughing. And if you say no to these people, they have to walk over to the Taliban, who then grab them by the arms and take them away, and they're going to be murdered, tortured, and raped.
4: Right.
2: And so you as a Marine had to say yes or no to these people. When they get in, you can't let everybody in. There was just way too many people to let in. And so for a long time, it was here are the criteria for letting people in. You got to have this paperwork. You got to be in this situation or whatever, blah, blah, blah. Then at some point, for whatever reason, they changed the rules and said, everybody gets in. And these Marines who were in charge of the gate said, so all those people I turned away the last several days, if they'd have come back today, they get in. I sent them away. They're now dead or being tortured or rape slaves or whatever. And now you change the rules and they would have got in.
4: Right.
2: I don't know how you live through having to make those decisions and live with it.
4: And then when the airfield was overrun by desperate, terrified people, the only way to clear the airfield so that anybody could leave was hire the worst of the worst, zero units, they called them, in the Afghan intelligence squad.
2: Our CIA trained these people.
4: Right, right. And the Marines had to watch them shooting into the crowd in cold blood and running people over with trucks. So they were so terrified of dying on the tarmac, they went back into the streets where they were terrified of dying to at the hand of the Taliban or of starvation or dehydration or whatever. So and our guys had to sit there and witness that.
2: Which probably in reality was the only way you were going to clear the field so anybody could get out.
4: Yeah.
2: Which gets to why war is hell. Horrible things happen.
4: Stupid war is especially
2: hell. Oh, my God, yes. It'd be hard to imagine handling this worse. So ABC did this story also. NBC, I don't think Meet the Press touched on it at all, the five-year anniversary of withdrawing. ABC and CBS did a segment on it late in the show because, you know, you got to talk about the midterms. You don't have time to talk about one of the biggest moral failures of the United States in my lifetime. You get pushed back behind the midterms. Trump up or down, you know, that conversation. Just disgusting to me. And their version of it was so tepid and weak compared to that Wall Street Journal documentary that I'd already watched. It was a little hard to take. And they wouldn't put any political blame on anybody, really. But anyway, you got this General Austin Miller here. Here's a little of him from ABC this week.
5: I was angry, immediately started thinking of who let this happen.
3: Miller and other senior military leaders had advised leaving a small contingent of some 2,500 troops in Afghanistan, but it was not something he would talk about publicly at the time.
6: Would you have liked to have seen a small force stay here?
5: Let me hold on that one.
3: Miller completed the total drawdown as ordered and left his post in Afghanistan on July 12th, 2021.
2: So that really pissed me off. You had this guy who was on ABC, and he started to answer, and then he's just, he didn't want to say anything negative about the political leadership that made that decision. Why? He's out of the military now. Because we've gotten locked into this. Who's to blame, Trump or Biden thing? I think it was Face the Nation that did with Trump, who had made a deal with the Taliban. Okay, fine. I don't understand why he made a deal either. But Biden was president at the time. He didn't have to follow through on it. And, because I did some research on this later, Biden told ABC at one point that even if there hadn't been a deal, we still would have gotten everybody out on a date specific. So that's not why it happened. And I'm not trying to make it about Biden versus Trump, but make somebody be accountable for this.
4: Right.
2: And nobody has been. Nobody resigned. Nobody got fired.
4: Right. As they pointed out in the documentary, that if this was Japan, the entire government would have resigned in humiliation and shame for what they had wrought, but not in our system. Speaking of military folks not wanting to comment at the time and even now, General McKenzie, who was in charge of CENTCOM at the time and was begging the White House to reconsider the going to zero as opposed to keeping Bagram open to facilitate the evacuation. 89, please, Michael. Here's General McKenzie.
7: Let me be clear. All of this happened because we did not make a decision in April to bring out our embassy, our citizens, and our at-risk Afghans. Let's be very clear where blame lies for this. It doesn't lie with the joint force. It doesn't lie with the military people who are executing this operation. It lies with the political leadership that chose to turn a blind eye to situation in Afghanistan and allow this to boil to a point in August when it became out of control and was beyond control of any reasonable military capability to impose order on it. So we should just be clear on this.
2: So I take in quite a bit of news, but I don't see everything. Nobody can. Maybe they had a conversation on MSNBC last week during the five-year anniversary week that I didn't see, but I sure saw a lot of, or any of the other news networks, but I sure saw a lot of conversations about the reflecting pool or, you know, whatever other thing you want to argue about.
4: Right.
2: We're just not a grown-up country at this point, or a serious country, or a serious person. Oh, and so I went back and listened to pieces of the book that I recommend all the time, The Fifth Act by Elliot Ackerman. And America's End in Afghanistan. And he gets into this a lot. And one of the best books I've ever read about the military and our wars, because it covers all kinds of different stuff. But he talks a lot about what a disaster that was all the way around and the horrible decisions that were made and everything like that. It was so, such a cluster F and such out of control. So he wasn't there. He had been there for in Afghanistan for years and years and years and years and worked with a lot of guys that were at the gate. And so he's gone at that point, but he's got like translators he worked with or people who fought in the Afghan army or whoever who he's trying to get out. So he's trying to work any of his connections at the gate. And texting them and calling them and saying, hey, I can get a bus there with five guys on it. Can you get them through the gate? Admiral Mullen, former chairman of the Joint Chiefs, was calling him saying, do you have any connections? That's how bad it was. A guy who was a chairman of the Joint Chiefs, who was an admiral, trying to text some guy and saying, hey, I got to this somebody. Good guy. Helped me a lot. I swore I'd get him out. Can you get him out? It was just a complete cluster F.
4: Right. Shameful.
2: One more comment on that coming up. Stay tuned.
0: Armstrong and Getty.
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19: Dopamine has gotten a bit of a bad rap lately, blamed for everything from screen addiction to junk food cravings. Well, here's the thing. Dopamine itself isn't really the villain. It's the chemical of reward and motivation. Trouble, experts say, is that we're flooding our brains with quick hits. the endless scroll, the bingeable shows, the bag of chips. So what is the fix? Make your brain work for it. Researchers at Stanford found the more effort something takes, the bigger and more lasting the reward feels. Picture the view from the top of a mountain. It looks the same whether you drove or you hiked, but it probably feels better when you've earned it. Same goes for baking cookies instead of buying them, or meeting a friend for coffee instead of texting. So here's my advice. Add a little friction to your life. The good stuff in life usually is the stuff you have to work for. I'm Dr. Sanjay Gupta, helping you live a better life.
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1: So, couldn't recommend more highly The Path to Zero. It's a documentary about the leaving Afghanistan, the disaster that it was. It's a Wall Street Journal thing. I don't know if you can access it or not, but try to figure out how to watch it. The Path to Zero. So, two quick things. We didn't even get into much the whole leaving all those weapons behind and everything like that for the Taliban. Basically, taxpayers paying billions of dollars to make sure the Taliban's good and armed so they can hang on to Afghanistan. But anyway, wanted to get to this. Elliot Ackerman mentions in his book, ultimately, all this stuff always lies at the population of people who vote. Because we select our leaders and we put pressure on them one way or another. And not far before the wrapping up the war in Afghanistan, a Pew poll showed that 42% of people didn't know whether we were still at war in Afghanistan or not.
2: Wow.
1: When you got people paying that little attention to a war you've been in for all these years, it's hard to get the decent result.
3: Hey, yo, son. This is Final Thoughts with A&G.
1: That was weird. Here's your host for Final Thoughts, Joe Getty.
2: Let's get a final thought from everybody on the crew. Michael, lead us off.
4: I'm going to lift light at the gym. I'm just going to have a bar with two apples on the end.
1: Exactly.
2: That's a good idea. Katie Green, our esteemed newswoman, has a final thought. Katie?
5: So it looks like you can stream The Path to Zero on YouTube. So if you want to watch it later on, I'm definitely going
1: to. Man, it is heavy, though.
2: It's not for the kids. Boy. Jack, final thought for us?
1: Somebody was listening to our segment about Grand Theft Auto, and you're a fan, Katie, and they texted, a game or two? Can Katie get any more perfect? So there you go.
2: Amen to that. My final thought is, and I'm thinking of Afghanistan, the horrific withdrawal, and COVID. If we can no longer, as a country, reckon with our greatest failures because we're so partisan, if we can't take responsibility and be honest because it's all about what camp we're in, we're doomed.
1: I was pretty disappointed in the media's attempt to cover the five-year anniversary. I'm hoping some of my favorite podcasts get into it this week. Armstrong and Getty wrapping up another grueling four-hour workday.
2: Yeah, how about the tribe you're in is American? 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
1: Yep. I'm telling you, I'm not kidding. I mean, I know you've seen some heavy documentaries before. This one, The Path to Zero, it's got some grim stuff in it. But man, it is a must-see. It is brilliant. Hope it wins some sort of an award or something like that. We will see you tomorrow. God bless America.

0: Danny.
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5: Warnings for Iran. I'm Ted Lindner, Fox News. The president issuing those new warnings Monday. Fox's Kevin Cork from Washington explains the U.S. is prepared to launch strikes in Iran.
6: While posting an AI-generated image suggesting Karg Island, Iran's major oil export hub, might be targeted next. As for the IRGC, well, ever resistant to U.S. pressure, well, they fired at least 8 ballistic missiles toward American interests in Jordan after the U.S. hit IRGC launch positions on Larak Island. Sources tell Fox News most of the incoming fire from the regime was, in fact, intercepted. Now, on Wall Street, unsubstantiated rumors of Iranian mines hitting targets in the Strait of Hormuz sent oil prices higher, though U.S. officials say the Iranians, frankly, are just lying to try to affect markets.
5: Treasury Secretary Scott Bessent explains that the real slid to a historic low and Tehran warned it would only answer every U.S. attack with a response dozens of times greater. After less than 3 hours of deliberations, jurors in Vegas finding Dwayne Keefe D. Davis guilty of orchestrating the killing of rapper Tupac Shakur back in 1996. The deliberations, which followed closing arguments earlier Monday, came after 9 days of testimony from detectives, former gang associates, and documentarians. Davis could be sentenced to life in prison. The trial is revisited the night nearly 30 years ago when Shakur was shot while on his way to perform at a club in Vegas. The jury in the Lindsey Clancy murder trial in Massachusetts not yet reaching a verdict. Jurors sent home Monday afternoon after completing their third day of deliberations at Plymouth Superior Court. Lindsey Clancy facing 3 counts of first-degree murder for the January 2023 strangulation deaths of her 3 young kids, age 5, 3, and 8 months old. And the number of dead from catastrophic flooding in Nepal and China, over 1,000 now. Rescue teams working to reach communities cut off by the disaster. Nepal says that 987 deaths have been counted there. 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
10: I don't need to hear anything from anybody. There's too much riding on my mind being locked in. Play offense, not defense. If you play hard and you play the game right, nobody really gets on you. 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Just play the game one way. You hit a ball in the gap, run. Boom, coming in hot.
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17: All across America, we are Red Eye Radio. He is Eric Hurley, and I'm Gary McNamara. I cannot get the song out of my head.
5: Believe it or not, George isn't at home.
17: Every time I hear the whole ballroom thing and the Supreme Court in the ballroom, all I can think of is that episode of Seinfeld. By the way, somebody wrote me the other day and just said, they complimented me. That was about me. He says, Gary, you somehow have found a way on everything in the show to somehow relate it to a Seinfeld episode.
18: Well, it's,
17: you have related yourself to Seinfeld completely. And I'm like, well,
18: no,
17: I
18: think our show is demonstrates the brilliance. If you and I wanted to teach one of those weird college classes, you know, like the science or the psychology of Seinfeldism or whatever, you know, whatever you would call
17: you mean
18: it.
17: One of those courses that have really helped to destroy college.
18: Exactly.
17: Yes.
18: The type of course that stands behind the reason as to why
17: right.
18: No one wants to go to college.
17: Right.
18: But still, I would have fun teaching it, because you go back to all those episodes, and then I would have to include certain episodes in comedians getting in cars getting coffee. Because, and I said that yesterday, there were a couple of things, you know, and we were talking about the CBC and you know, didn't want to call the 9/11 terrorism and the whole thing. And I remember the episode with Bill Maher, where toward the end he was kind of ranting, going, you know, we're walking on eggshells with these extremists, with these terrorists, and I don't know why we're afraid to say, to call it what it is, basically. I'm paraphrasing. And he, you know, had that rant, and then the episode kind of faded out. And there are other conversations where, like, Zach Galifianakis, we talked about, you know, well, after I did The Hangover, because some, they were in a coffee shop, someone took a picture standing over in the corner of them with their own phone, and it was like, oh, I don't feel comfortable with that, and blah, blah, blah, you know, my privacy. And Jerry's like, what? You're sitting in a coffee shop. And he goes, yeah, but after we, you know, it really ramped up after I did the movie The Hangover. He goes, come on. He goes, we're doing this. And then there was, you know, he's like, you know, get over it, basically. And then Larry David, they're sitting there eating pancakes, and Larry David goes, you know, I really like this writer from, Larry David, if people don't know, one of the other creators and writers of Seinfeld, the series, the comedy series, the sitcom, But he says, you know, this writer at the New York Times, and, you know, I have so much respect for him. And Jerry's like, why? Why do you just hand them this credibility? And I just thought, you know, there are so many things, and it, you know, which, by the way, makes sense, because that's kind of the basis for Seinfeld, the series, was his comedy, but also his approach to observation.
17: Well, you know, the one thing you said where, you know, basically it's the Hollywood people talking about, you know, having to be at their therapist and how it is and handling success and everything else. That's another world for me.
18: Yeah.
17: You know, it's funny because people said, you know, you seem to have some success in this business. How do you handle it? I go, I don't. What I learned to handle was failure. Failure was tough. Success has been no problems. Well, you know, you've got this thing. Well, you have to learn how to say no. You can't do everything. You have to pace yourself just like everything else. But the reason that those things come, those are basically when, in my opinion, this is how I view life. When you get to a certain level and there's so many of these demands, that's a first world problem.
18: Yeah, right.
17: You know, it's like, okay, no, you got to learn to handle it. I've said this before. My greatest motivator was fear.
18: Yeah.
17: Fear not being able to do what I want to do. And it wasn't, I watched a couple of documentaries over the weekend about some, you know, a few rock stars that committed suicide, and it, you know, they couldn't become the rock star that they wanted to become. Yeah. And they had this whole imagery, and I'm watching it going, okay, you had some mental problems, because I never viewed anything except I love the process of what I'm doing. I like doing this. Anything else doesn't really matter. It's can I do this? It's the process that I always loved from the very, very beginning. Just being able to talk in front of a microphone and just, you know, create and do a show. Anything else that comes with it, people know you. It's fine. Can it be a hassle? Well, yeah, there's a million hassles I have. There's a hassle of the idiot that, you know, is going 63 miles an hour, and I go to pass him in the left-hand lane coming into work, and he speeds up along with me, and you keep speeding up, and he keeps speeding up, and it's like, stop it! Now, that's something that... But I'm able to handle that.
18: That's why I bought a fast truck.
17: I mean,
18: good luck.
17: If I'm able to handle that, anything else that comes from, you know, minor success that I have had in whatever I've chosen to do, anything that comes along because of that is really, really minor. It's like, oh, it's just so tough. People I knew primary doctor. He knew who I was. Mm-hmm. You know, it's like, I can't believe this. I'm going to have to deal with this now. I'm going to have a... I'm kidding. I mean...
18: Right.
17: I could care less, you know, because questions about... And it's my doctor, and what I love is people that ask the questions that are really cool, which are just like, how do you do this, and how do you do this, and how do you prepare, and how do you do it every day? And those are the questions I really like. I mean, those are the questions I would ask anybody that is in any type of business. It's those probing questions that, well, how do you do that? How do you do that?
18: Well,
17: what
18: you know,
17: when this happens?
18: And that's it. It's not necessarily, it's not like the fame thing. It's the what you do thing. It's the, oh, okay, well, and
17: yeah.
18: I had this great experience, and people aren't going to believe this, but it was on Facebook Marketplace. Because most experiences on Facebook Marketplace. Actually, I had two, and they were both fine. But I don't do that usually. I had a couple of things, you know. We're trying to pare down what we have in the house, make a little room. My wife doesn't know I'm making room for another guitar, so I sold one of my guitars. I ended up selling it to a working musician who we've had contacts and common friends for the better part of 40 years, it turned out. And we had an hour-long conversation when he came to the house to, you know, try the guitar, play it, and pick it up. And he, you know, he was in a band in the 90s that sold over 500,000 records, and he's just very knowledgeable. And that's where I wanted that guitar. It's one of my special guitars. I didn't play enough, but I wanted it. I was really hoping it would end up somewhere where it belonged. And it did. And Kirk is just a great guy. But we got into talking about, you know, the political thing and how the political thing got into music. because he had worked with a number of musicians. Bill Ward from Black Sabbath, he's worked with, you know, a number of musicians over the years that are recognizable, at least in the genre that I was in. And he, you know, talked about the politics of the music industry, right? And how, you know, and it's the same kind of thing. It's the control, it's the power, it's, you know, everything. And he said, I'm happy playing where I'm playing now. He goes, I had that one run, you know, that taught me that I wasn't in control. And he said it was, you know, that's the kind of thing that you see in D.C., where you think, you know, you're going to go into power, you're going to, you know, rise to power, and then all of a sudden you realize you're not in control at all. And, you know, and it was a great conversation. It was just, I mean, we couldn't stop talking. His girlfriend was hoping we would wind it up, but we were standing there for an hour in my kitchen talking all of this stuff, which, and it's kind of the similar thing. You know, there it's, you know, I was intrigued by what he did because I knew so many people that he played with, and he was intrigued by what I did.
17: Well, but what you brought up is what you deal with when you're in that business, or, and you've been in both businesses, or this business, which is your individual goals and what you think will make you a success versus the people that you may have signed a contract with as your management or your record company or your management in any type of media.
18: Do they
17: see it the same way? And how do you get that autonomy to be able to create? And that's it. And I was talking to my doctor about that, you know, today, and said, yeah, really, when I got to this show, and and when we really got to be Red Eye, and I said, that's when, and the company that we're with now, Westwood One, even before that, though, even before it, that was where we started getting, it's where they just said, just go do what you do.
18: Right.
17: Go do what you do. Go
18: right.
17: do what you do.
18: Yeah.
17: You know what you're doing. Go do what you do. And I said, and so that's one of the reasons I don't want to quit. It wasn't the celebrity stuff at all. It was like,
18: The creative control.
17: How do you get the creative control? How do you do that?
18: Kurt brought that up about music.
17: And that's what I mean. Yeah. And that was part of the thing of the documentaries that, you know, they had these great things and the record companies would come in and try to change them in this way. And then that album wasn't a success. I'm like, well, I've been not in the same way, but think about that. Your music, but then all of a sudden it's your opinion. Luckily, I only had one manager ever. There might have been a little bit of pressure, but it never really. They never said, you know, only one person ever said, I don't like your opinion on something.
18: Right.
17: And it was
18: right.
17: a single owner. It wasn't a liberal company. And we've been, you know, we work for Disney. You know, Disney really let us alone.
18: Right.
17: And
18: right.
17: Disney was, I don't know if they are still what the situation is, but they were as liberal as you can get. And they let us alone.
18: Right.
17: And so we used to get that all the time. I mean, the audience even recognizes that, as do probably listeners to rock bands that go, why did you go in this direction? Okay, they're going the corporate route or whatever.
18: Right.
17: And we used to get, well, do you guys get your talking points and does the company tell you what to do? And when you tell them, no, we actually do what we want to do. Nobody approves what you do? No, nobody approves what we do. Come on, you work for a major corporation. Go, look, I'm as shocked as you are that they come to us and say, guys, Gary and Eric, go say what you want on the radio. We think we can make money on it. What, are you out of your mind?
18: Well, back,
17: really?
18: You know, back in the day when Kirk and I both, you know, I guess maybe you could say we're in our heyday as musicians, or I don't know. I didn't have a heyday. I had a day. But
17: you did a show in a barn, so.
18: That's right. So there was, you know, this, but back during that era, you know, you had a bunch of older guys that basically said, hey, I see all the kids coming to the clubs for this band. Let's sign this band. You know, I looked at the band. I heard something. You know, Rick Rubin, the producer, he's not an engineer. He never touches a board. He's not a musician. He doesn't play anything.
17: He lays on a couch.
18: He's barefoot. He looks like a guru. They call him a guru. All he does is he listens. He knows what he hears. You know, he had to convince Johnny Cash to do the Nine Inch Nails song, Hurt. I mean, he had to call him over and over again and finally put together a demo as to kind of the pace of the song, the cadence of the song, of what it would be for Johnny's version. And then Johnny finally did it, and it was a masterpiece. It stole that song from Trent Reznor and Nine Inch Nails. But the point is that you know, you get all, if you've got the right, back then when you had the right situation to let an artist be creative. And I think, by the way, it's more important now for any of spoken word content that's out there, whether it's podcasts or radio. I think it's more important now that you have to find the creative people, but you also have to let them be creative, because if you're going to just rein them in, you know, and kind of, you know, degrade that creativity, you're not going to get the best out of them. And it's, it's pretty, it's the most competition we've ever been in our industry right now, because of everything from streaming to all of it. So, you and I are super grateful every day that our audience seeks us out. I mean, that's, we're in a great place. And very fortunate to be here.
19: And this all started because I was singing the George Costanza song because of the Supreme Court and the ballroom decision. So, believe it or not, George isn't at home. And so we'll get to that, because we had talked yesterday about Kimberly Strassel's column in the Wall Street Journal, where she was saying the media is the one that's promoting this lawfare. The media knows that, you know, they probably do understand. I don't know if they do. But she was saying they probably do understand, you know, the legalities in this, but they never talk about the legalities. They set a false premise that liberal politicians will set.
18: Yeah.
19: Because if you look at this Supreme Court decision on the ballroom, believe it or not, I mean, it's really simple.
18: Yeah.
19: And if you understand standing, you know why it didn't go anywhere. And the concern is not the five. The concern would be Roberts joining the three liberal justices again. It doesn't, there was no standing here. You couldn't even get, they never got to the minutiae of the legalities, because they sat there and said, well, a person walking by, if they work for some particular institution, if they don't like the aesthetics, you don't have standing under federal law to object to it. It never got to the specifics of whether he could legally do it or not,
18: right,
19: because the people filing suit didn't have, or the woman filing suit basically said, I walk by and I don't like how it looks, so I'm filing a federal suit. Anybody who understands the federal government, this is what's, you know, the 5-4, that should have been one of the 9 zips.
18: Yeah, right.
19: And for, you know, Roberts to sit there and say, well, this destroys the separation of powers. What the hell are you talking about? You first got to get it to court. You first got to have a legal case that has standing. You can't sit there and say, we're just going to throw standing out the window for this particular case,
18: right,
19: and go to the merits of it. We're going to just reject what the federal courts actually are supposed to look at and have looked at, and the president have looked at for the longest time, and just say, well, he's Trump, we don't like it, he can't do it, when others have done the exact same thing.
18: Right. So, exactly.
19: That was just, I just found that, you know, I just shook my head on that, because it was just, it's so stupid, but so simple. You know, it really is. There was, you didn't have standing. You can't do it. And if you pay attention to but if you have a population that doesn't even understand the three branches of government.
18: Yeah.
19: People believe, people, they don't read, you know, we go through these cases. We actually tell you what the legalities are of it. We've sat there and said, and I've sat there and said, these are the legalities of it. This is the precedent. And I'll even say, I disagree with the precedent, and here's why. Mm-hmm. But we'll point out why a case, you know, whether it actually fit the precedent or not, even if it's different than our own opinions.
18: Right.
19: We are Red Eye Radio.
18: Brought to you by Hotshot Secret.
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19: 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He's Eric Cronin. I'm Gary McNamara. Really interesting. I just was reading this from Dan McLaughlin from National Review on the whole ballroom, the Supreme Court decision on it. It said...

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3: And he is Eric Carney, and I'm Gary McNamara. Maybe the dumbest thing a lawyer's ever said, coming up in just 1 minute. Everyone's talking about weight loss injections because the results are so dramatic. 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
4: All right, so I was like, oh, wow, that's right. The trial was going on. The murder trial of Tupac Shakur.
3: Yeah.
4: Wow.
3: Yeah.
4: 1996. Dwayne Davis found guilty of first-degree murder. 24 prosecution witnesses, 3 defense witnesses. Some of the major testimony against him was him. He has constantly said he was in the car. Yeah. And his defense attorney said, I sat there and went, you need to shut up for appeal. His defense attorney argued that no evidence beyond his own statements placed him in Las Vegas or in the car.
3: Well, your own statements are pretty huge.
4: I know.
3: That's a tough thing to say.
0: You know, other than the admission that he did it, there's no evidence that he did it. You know, I mean, it wasn't, his lawyer wasn't claiming, like, false confession. That's not what he was saying. It's first of all, it's weird. It's kind of bizarre after all these years, you know, for this to finally get to this point of the trial. I mean, because I'm thinking to myself, well, most young people don't really know. I mean, they likely know the, you know, if they're into hip hop or whatever, or even not, if they're into anything pop culture, they're aware of Tupac, but they don't really remember when this thing went down.
4: Well, all you have to do is simply put it this way. In 1973, if there was a trial for a murder from 1943, everybody would go, whatever.
0: Yeah, right. They got a jury wearing bell bottoms. You know what I mean? It's so... And in 1943, they didn't even know what bell bottoms were. No, that's it. So much time has gone on, you know, and I think that's, I'm just curious about the process itself. Obviously, you know, new information brings about new evidence, you know, quite often. Some of the things, in fact, I had a friend whose sister was killed. the murder was profiled on the Discovery Channel years ago, and when they finally found her killer. And in fact, that's how I knew, that's how I learned they had found her killer. But they talked about the DNA evidence now that, you know, was that they could use. They could take the evidence, and through the technology with DNA, they really narrowed it down, and they finally found the killer. You know, but they're not always, cases aren't always that simple. And back then, there were so many players in terms of gangs and what was going on surrounding the murder of Tupac Shakur, that it was really hard to know. Plus, quite frankly, you're not going to get a lot of people to talk. It's just the way it is. You know, and or you just don't have a lot of witnesses. And the way it went down, I don't know, it just seemed to me, you know, from the outside looking in, it seemed to me at the time, man, they got to have a bunch of witnesses. There's got to be a ton of evidence here. And it took this long to get to this point.
4: Yeah, I just thought it was interesting, though, what the lawyer said. It was like, wow. All right.
0: Yeah.
4: You ready?
0: All right.
4: Let's hit all the stuff.
0: Oh, all right.
4: No matter what you think about the president's oil deal with Venezuela, whether the Pentagon or the United States should be taking penny warrant equity into a foreign company. And it was interesting because you didn't hear a lot of Republicans in Congress talk about it yesterday.
0: No, you didn't.
4: You didn't hear a lot of Republicans jumping on board, because there is a certain uncomfortable feeling with Republicans when you start talking about the Pentagon is going to control the distribution of oil from Venezuela, and will be the actual department that has equity. Now, a lot of legal people are saying we have no idea whether this is even legal or not. But the fact is, it's not going to have the immediate impact. It's not going to fill the oil reserve in Trump's term.
0: No.
4: It may not have the oil to fill it for 10 years.
0: Right.
4: This is all about potential. It's not oil that's ready to go. So the president was out there saying, if he's trying to promote the fact that we're going to fill the strategic reserve when this oil is ready, we have a problem with defense in this country, because that thing needs to be filled up ASAP.
0: Yeah. Yeah.
4: It's lowest level since 1980. There's no reason to have it. With the money, you know, when you see that, there's a legit question here. And it's not because I agree that national defense is the number one responsibility of the federal government. Number two, even though you look at how big our national defense bill is, it's still smaller compared to the overall budget than it's been probably since World War II.
0: Yeah.
4: And it keeps going down as a percentage. We still spend a lot, but it's in entitlements. Oh, and I had to do it again over the weekend. They got to stop this. They keep saying that Social Security is an entitlement. It's not an entitlement. This comes up. I've been talking about this, what, for two decades, three decades? Maybe since the Tupac Shakur killing murder, because it still comes up on social media. And all the people respond going, you're right. It's not an entitlement. It's not an entitlement. You paid, and therefore you're entitled to it. So it's not an entitlement. Psst, that's why it's an entitlement.
0: Mm-hmm.
4: You just made the argument.
0: Yeah.
4: Right. It's not an entitlement because I'm entitled to get it. And this is where you say people don't even think anymore. They don't even think.
0: Yeah.
4: Right. And I had to explain to the person, no, it's an entitlement because you put into it. When they call welfare an entitlement program, it should not be called an entitlement program. That's where the mistake is.
0: Yeah, and they also blended it in with the idea of the entitlement mentality.
4: Right.
0: Which built for years, and we've been talking about this for decades.
4: Yes.
0: That there's a difference. If you pay into it, then you are entitled to the benefits of it.
4: Right. And that's the entire concept of it. But the entitlement programs are just, you know, dwarfing everything else in the federal budget. So, I believe they need to do more. But when, you know, you look at the fact that he's asking for $1.5 trillion, not going to get that amount in all likelihood, but he's asking for that. And then you just say, what are we doing with all the money? How are we allocating the money? How come you would think, frankly, a lot of people were surprised, you know, when they start talking about, you know, you hear the leaks that are coming down that, you know, we're not prepared for a long war in Iran. Why not with the money that we spend? What are we spending it on?
0: Mm-hmm.
4: Right. And can you get serious people in Congress actually to look at the Pentagon and say the procurement process is screwed up, where we're focusing is screwed up, we shouldn't be doing this, we shouldn't be doing that, because you have such a reactionary political table right now.
0: Yeah.
4: Everything is reactionary.
0: Yeah.
4: Completely reactionary. People just go bonkers about something without any knowledge whatsoever, including people in Congress. And that's, to me, the scary part. Where are the people that are actually in the government trying to get things actually done?
0: Yeah, well, it's been this slow roll, and this is part of the great concern of the Republicans becoming less conservative and moving further left, that over the years, you know, there's been this whittling away of the national defense budget, you know, and there has to be a priority. It's the number one role of the federal government. There has to be a priority here. And if we got into the situation in Iran, and there is a concern on inventory, defense inventory, at this point, you know, I saw something from Politico, and it's Politico. But basically, the Republicans have become really disenchanted with Trump's, I think they use the word blunder, on Iran. You know, and my concern, my overall concern would be, and we've talked about the messaging, have one message. We're doing everything every day to keep them from getting nuclear weapons. We have accomplished a lot. We're going to stay on that mission. That's going to be our mission. We're not going further than that on a day-to-day. We're not going to fill you in on day-to-day missions and what's going on. We're doing that. That will be our goal until we believe we've reached it, and you leave it at that. But aside from that, you know, there is the concern for, again, what we have available to us. So if, you know, if you have Republican rank and file and Republicans in power on Capitol Hill that are becoming disenchanted with this whole thing, you know, my concern would be, all right, you know, we go back to Bush and Afghanistan or Iraq or whatever, the exit strategy. Well, it's not, in this case, wasn't necessarily exit strategy. It was regime change has to be a part of this, and you know it. And they've said from the beginning, oh, this isn't about regime change. Well, you killed the Ayatollah. You started by killing the Ayatollah.
4: And different levels and a significant portion of the
0: levels
4: of government.
0: Right? And so, yeah, it's about regime change. But it's also about the messaging. And then you get this story that comes out that says, all right, we're kind of running short. How do you get from beginning that mission to, if that was accurate and true, to being short on defense mechanisms and equipment? I hope that's not the case. I hope that's not true. But it, either way, if you're not accomplishing the mission, if you don't accomplish this mission, it is going to be seen by history as a blunder. And it could have an impact here in a couple of months, 2 months and a few days, for the midterms. That's not good.
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0: is Eric Carney, and I'm Gary McNamara. So it was really interesting because there wasn't really a lot. I mean, after all the hype of the Venezuela deal, sort of died yesterday.
1: Yeah.
0: It wasn't even much analysis on
1: it. Because there's not much to analyze because you don't know. You know, I saw in the Wall Street Journal the one story where one analyst was saying, hey, look, this could be on, you know, on an SPR level. This could be huge, especially with the big shale boom of what we have here in the States. But what you don't know is what we said yesterday. Who's going to be in control of Venezuela by the time this thing gets to the market?
0: Yeah, but for the SPR, you're talking at least 7 years is what I've seen, the minimum number.
1: Yeah.
0: Before you could ever get access to the oil you would need.
1: Yeah, that's where it's going. That's the second part of what I just said. And that is, who's going to be in control then? What are the market prices going to be? And how do you get it from the ground
0: the SPR? I wasn't hitting what you were saying. I was hitting what he was saying.
1: Right. Yeah, and that's, we were making the same point, basically. Yes.
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11: Military.
10: reaction, consider it. I'm Sue Guzman, Fox News. President Trump has issued new warnings to Iran. Fox's Kevin Cork tells us the president's reportedly considering waging limited strikes in the Strait of Hormuz.
11: While posting an AI-generated image suggesting Karg Island, Iran's major oil export hub, might be targeted next. As for the IRGC, well, ever resistant to U.S. pressure, well, they fired at least 8 ballistic missiles toward American interests in Jordan after the U.S. hit IRGC launch positions on Larak Island. Sources tell Fox News most of the incoming fire from the regime was, in fact, intercepted. Now, on Wall Street, unsubstantiated rumors of Iranian mines hitting targets in the Strait of Hormuz sent oil prices higher, though U.S. officials say the Iranians, frankly, are just lying to try to affect markets.
10: A shakeup in the U.S. military. Army Secretary Dan Driscoll has resigned, as we hear from Fox's Jennifer Griffin.
12: It's not surprising. Secretary Driscoll, who's a close ally of Vice President Vance, has been butting heads with Secretary Hegseth for months now. In fact, he had disagreed with Secretary Hegseth's decision to fire many of the Army's top generals, top leaders, leading to a bit of a brain drain in the Army. And now we understand that Secretary Driscoll has submitted his resignation.
10: America's listening to Fox News, and still no verdict in the Lindsey Clancy murder trial. They're deciding whether Clancy is legally responsible for the deaths of her 3 young children. Fox's Brian Yenis in Plymouth, Massachusetts.
13: Over 3 days, this jury will be back tomorrow at 9 a.m. for day 4 of deliberations. The only real interesting thing today, at least you can say, is that, well, there was no note. No question from this jury. In fact, this jury has only had one note over these last 3 days, and that was to ask to see 2 pieces of evidence, the bags of prescription pill bottles that were found in the home.
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4: Now, it's Red Eye Radio. Gary McNamara and Eric Hurley talk about everything from politics to social issues and news of the day. Whether you're up late or you're just starting your day, welcome to the show. 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
5: All across America, we are Red Eye Radio. He is Eric Hurley and I'm Gary McNamara. Welcome and good morning. Thanks so much for being here this morning. All right, we talk a lot about, you know, the Democrats and where they're going in November, and it's pretty easy. I mean, because they've told you what they're about, and it's insanity. But yeah. Insanity in the polls, if the polls are correct, insanity is doing a lot better than people would think they're doing. So what are the Republicans thinking right now? You mentioned the article in Politico. This one was in thehill.com. All right. GOP soul-searching for life after Trump is ramping up. Republicans say their party will need to do a lot of soul-searching to find its direction before President Trump leaves office in 2029, something that is coming into sharper focus with the approaching midterm election and the realization that Trump will soon become a lame duck. GOP strategists and political experts, and that's what they're saying, is he's going to lose one of the houses.
1: Right. Yeah.
5: GOP strategists and political experts say the discussion about what comes next will begin to ramp up considerably after the November election. It's a discussion likely to be impacting, and I can't, then it stops there. It didn't print. There will be serious debate about the policy and about the direction of what the party is, said Vin Weber, a GOP strategist and former member of the House GOP leadership. The debate will center on whether the Trump revolution on a host of issues such as trade will live on with the GOP. Weber said Republicans have embraced tariffs in recent years because they, quote, respect Donald Trump as a negotiator, not because they've embraced the concept of tariffs generally. By the way, that's BS. They have not embrace tariffs because they respect Donald Trump as a negotiator. They embrace tariffs because it would have been politically damaging because Trump controlled the narrative on that.
1: Right.
5: He just controlled it on it, especially in the beginning when it all came. And we had warned the administration about it. We had talked about prices over and over again to the Republicans, and Republicans seem even now to have no concern about prices whatsoever. In fact, Trump's been out there saying, you know, aren't you willing to pay a little bit more, you know, to take out Iran or whatever? Might have been able to sell that at another time. You can't sell that now.
1: No.
5: Can't sell that to independents.
1: No.
5: You've got to get independence. You're trying to, I think, you know, keep your base going, but your base doesn't matter. It's what independents want. House Republicans, he said Republicans embrace Trump as a bold fighter who won't back down. But he said not everybody in the party is thrilled about some of Trump's policy positions, including tariffs and federal meddling in the private sector. It's something that we have said. You cannot stand up there. You cannot be J.D. Vance and President Trump and stand up there and say we're against socialism and we're against communism and then promote the federal government having equity and ownership in businesses.
1: Yeah. No.
5: And to point that out, people get angry at us. Sorry. Be angry at the people that are saying one thing and promoting the same thing. Well, that are criticizing one thing and promoting the exact same thing.
1: As they point out in the Wall Street Journal, basically the agreement announced Friday evening would transform the U.S. government from a broker of American oil investments in Venezuela to an investor itself. We talked about that yesterday.
5: Yep.
1: We phrased it differently, but same thing. And that's the problem is, and then when you talk about ownership and AI, I have an asterisk that I'm willing to put up on the AI thing. And the reason is because AI is going to play a massive role in national defense. My concern there is how AI, when the government, you know, is using it for national defense, how it's going to be used in terms of monitoring the American people and privacy concerns and everything else that, you know, if AI decides it's going to break out of the sandbox and start doing its own surveillance, that kind of thing. There's a lot of concerns there, but that's kind of the, you know, I won't say down the road. It's almost a different topic in that regard. But I'm willing to listen. You have to make the case. No one's made the case so far. But the people need to know exactly how AI is going to be used. I mean, there's a lot of things.
5: But ownership of government, ownership of the business is not.
1: No, it's not necessary.
5: It's got nothing to do
1: only
5: with
1: contracts.
5: That's got nothing to do with what you're talking about.
1: It's only contracts. But I'm willing to put an asterisk there for someone to explain to me why ownership is better than a contract. Because I don't know that there's a path there.
5: Or regulation.
1: Yeah, well, regulation, but what I mean is they're going to use AI. The federal government is going to use AI as a part of national defense. The question is, will it be a government proprietary AI or will it be one from the private sector? It will likely be one from the private sector. So if we're talking about ownership, if you're saying we're going to fold this into national defense, well, why do you need ownership as opposed to a contract?
5: When you have in my, this is again, the GOP strategist. This is somebody the GOP hires to tell them strategy, Ben Weber. In my view, much of the appeal of Trump to the Republican Party is that he was able to rouse the faithful against a movement to the radical left that we've experienced under Barack Obama. A senior Senate GOP aide requested anonymity to discuss the behind-the-scenes discussion about what comes after Trump, said the president will leave a massive void when he leaves the White House. Anybody that says there's going to be a conversation is right. Donald Trump is Donald Trump. There will never be another president like him, the aide said. I don't think the party knows what it wants yet. It's really hard for a lot of people to think about that. Donald Trump has been the leader of the Republican Party for a decade, and that's a long time in politics. Some Republicans are baffled by Trump's escalation of the trade war with Canada. And again, the whole ownership thing, equity in companies, equity in foreign companies. We don't even know whether that's legal yet. I haven't seen any type of legal briefs on that here.
1: On the Venezuela thing.
5: At the moment. But when you are, to give you an example, the whole thing on Lake America, Lake Ontario.
1: Yeah.
5: The response, you didn't see a lot of response from members of Congress on it.
1: Right.
5: What you saw was the influencers on social media and other political conservative, well, Republican pundits talk about the fact of, see how we got them? See how we got them? See how angry they are? See how they all jumped up and, you know, and they name stuff so we can name stuff. This is what the Republican Party, this is what they view. When you think about the last 6 months, you tell me one thing that has been promoted by the at the same time laughed at and promoted as, we got the left on this one. We got the left. We're showing them now, and it's completely and totally meaningless.
1: Well, and that's it. It doesn't move a needle. It's not a motivator.
5: It's not a motivator.
1: It's not a motivator.
5: It's not a motivator to get independence.
1: Nope.
5: and it's if you
1: it's know, a social media war.
5: That's what it was. It's a social media war. Next president's going to come in. It'll be back to Lake Ontario again. What about the Gulf of what do I call it? What was the
1: Gulf?
5: The Gulf of Amaro. That's what I called it.
1: Amaro? Yeah.
5: Gulf of Amaro.
1: Right. I think we should just call it Trump Gulf.
5: The Gulf of Trump.
1: They were talking about the Trump RX and all this and Trump savings and stuff they're doing, and it's like, well, beyond the Trump years, are they going to continue to call them, you know, Trump RX on prescriptions, mm-hmm. Prescription drugs, and are they going to continue to call it Trump savings? I mean,
5: why not?
1: That's what it's called.
5: It's still Obamacare.
1: You guys may not want to call it. I did see this, by the way, in the response. And again, this is all just social media back and forth. It's not a needle mover for November or beyond.
5: Well,
1: I saw this response, and it was, or this story that said, the downloads for MapQuest have surged because they refuse to change the name of Lake Ontario. I'm like, really? Really?
5: Well, when you're down to, we showed them, look at their response, you know, they're angry about it, therefore we've won. When that's your political messaging in the second term of this president, and that's what you're looking at as a victory, you've got major problems. And it's not going to take independence away. And if I was a political consultant, this is what I would do. I voted for Trump 3 times. I want him to succeed. I want the Republican Party to succeed. You know, well, you're talking about the lesser of two evils. Maybe, but the big evil is Dr. Evil.
1: Yes.
5: It's really, really evil. I mean, it's actually evil. You may disagree on economic concepts with the Republicans or Trump, but the other side is bat soup crazy.
1: Yeah.
5: And so I don't want them to win. And so when Republicans and the president ignore prices as if it doesn't matter, especially following what Biden did on that, it's almost unforgivable politically.
1: Well, and then along with that is the salt in the wound that are all of these little Band-Aids. We're going to exempt over 200 food products. We're going to bring in for 90 days imported beef.
5: Yeah.
1: You know, we went and met some of my in-laws for lunch in Central Texas over the weekend, and they were telling us they're all buying beef like directly. They'll buy a half cow, have it processed, and the whole thing comes out to about $5 a pound. I thought, well, $5 a pound? Oh, wait, you are saving money, because I was looking at Walmart prices, like a pound of ground beef, $7.50. Mm-hmm. So, you know, I thought to myself, you know, people kind of find their own way to, or make sacrifices with a lot of families. And if you're doing these Band-Aids, it's like, yeah, but you're not helping, because it's akin to what they did with the COVID stuff. Oh, well, we'll send you money. Now, there were some people, and we talked about them then, that were getting more money to stay home than they were in their job. But a lot of people that were getting money were going, well, you know what, this doesn't do the trick. Or the farmers, when we had tariffs, in the first term of Trump, that were saying, we don't want the government checks. What we want is the reestablished trade routes. What we want is trade to get back to where it was. And so the thing is, when you throw in these Band-Aids on top of not, you know, working on pricing, focusing on pricing, and continuing with more tariffs, I mean, I don't know if we're going to have a trade partner in Canada, you know, for the rest of Trump's term. I don't know where it's going. But this is, you know, again, this is all part of people looking at this, because we look at it from outside Wonkville, right? We're not, you know, our listeners are very involved. They're very up to speed on everything that's going on. The average person comes home and says, oh, my gosh, you know, they've been working all day and they're looking at this going, you know, this is what we're doing. We're doing the back and forth. We're doing the, I don't like this guy. He doesn't like me. And they don't care about the truth. They don't care about the details of it. They only care about what their, I was going to say checkbook. Nobody has a checkbook anymore. What their bank account actually shows and what they have to spend at the store, what's left to spend.
3: When the consultants for the Republican Party in this article are saying that the Republican Party is lost, they don't know where to go, that's because they have ignored the conservatives of the party.
1: Yeah.
3: That's why. And the conservatives feel like they have no place to go.
1: Right.
3: They look at that party and they say, you know, you're trying to sell us liberal economics on tariffs.
1: Yeah.
3: That if you make things more expensive, you'll make a better economy. Anybody who's gone through the debate on minimum wage, taxes, or anything knows that's not true. Any conservative knows it's not true. Now, you may do tariffs because somebody's involved in unfair trading practices, but with Trump, it got to be, I didn't like the conversation I had with her. Remember that one?
1: Oh, yeah.
3: Denmark or whatever. Right, right. You get a 10% more tariff.
1: Right.
3: We don't like your thing on this. We're going to use it here. And that's why the Supreme Court shut him down and probably will shut him down again if it ever gets to the point on the on the new tariffs, because Congress is the one that taxes and tariffs are taxes. Mm-hmm. When the president said it really hurt him, when the president said that foreign countries pay it. Remember the blowback we got from our own listeners when we said, no, they don't. The companies and the consumer in the United States pays the vast majority of the tariffs.
1: And Secretary Bessent said it repeatedly. What we were saying, his own Treasury Secretary was saying it.
3: You can't lie to conservatives about economics.
1: You can't.
3: That's what the president did.
1: You can't change the math. You can't change the dynamics of how an economy works. Because now what are we seeing? Well, they're writing checks to these importers because the importer paid the tax. And then Bessent himself even has to go further now and make excuses.
3: But then at the same time, as we know, okay, we're going to cut the 200 last December, 200 grocery products. So your prices will be cheaper because you care about having lower prices. So we're going to give you lower prices that we raised. So you admitted then, that was the admission then with the beef. You admitted the same thing there. We're going to make a deal to allow foreign beef to come in.
1: To lower prices.
3: To lower prices, which will hurt the American jobs and the American beef manufacturers because they went nuts. And then on oil, he says, we're going to go and we're going to become part owner of a foreign oil company in a foreign country. We're going to get that oil at below market prices. Well, why aren't you boosting the American oil? What do you actually believe in economics? That's why the Republican Party and conservatives are going, we have no idea where this guy's going. He doesn't make sense.
1: Right.
3: He's covered 360 degrees of economics.
1: Right. Right.
3: We don't know where he's going.
1: Right.
3: That's why Republicans are confused.
1: The question mark.
3: Yep. We are Red Eye Radio.
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7: Extreme summer heat at times this growing season continues to impact crop conditions, according to USDA's final crop progress report for August. Meteorologist Brad Rippey, however, notes for the U.S. corn crop,
8: we have finally stabilized after several weeks of declining corn conditions. Steady this week at 57% good to excellent, 17% very poor to poor.
7: Some states in the Western Corn Belt continue to report significant very poor to poor conditions for their corn crop. Meanwhile, soybean conditions slid slightly week over week.
8: We're now seeing just 58% of the soybeans good to excellent, down 2 points from last week. 60%, 13% very poor to poor. That is up 1 point from last week's 12%.
7: And cotton crop conditions at the extreme ranges increased as of August 30th. I'm Rod Bain reporting for the U.S. Department of Agriculture in Washington, D.C.
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0: We are Red Eye Radio. He is Eric Cronin. I'm Gary McNamara. So when you look at this article in thehill.com about where the Republican Party is going, I think probably the most significant thing is economic.
1: Yeah.
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2: And he is Eric Carly, and I'm Gary McNamara. Where are the Republicans going for November? 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
2: So I look at, if you want to know where the Republican Party is going and some of the challenges they face, I look at at the whole Lake Ontario, Lake America thing. And, you know, I don't know how many times I saw on social media, isn't this what you voted for? This is what I voted for. You voted for the symbolic changing of an Iroquois Indian name that has absolutely nothing to do with Canada. Before Canada even existed, it was called Ontario, and because somebody has a response, you say we've won because that person responded in a negative way to that. You're a Republican, the party that we thought was of conservative substance, and you feel that that is an incredible victory.
3: I remember the poll. It showed the concerns of Republicans and conservatives. Number one, the border. A close second, the economy. Number three, Lake Ontario.
2: Yeah. I mean, what it was, and you had some Republicans come on and say, this is just stupid. It's just stupid. But what I saw, and I think it was even on Newsmax, were like, well, look at all the things that the Democrats changed the names of, which we thought was stupid.
3: Yeah.
2: Yeah. Which we thought was wrong.
3: Right. Right. Let's not behave like them.
2: But to sit there and claim that the major victory that you've received over the last few months is that the president, through an executive order, not through legislation, not through convincing people that what he wishes to do is right, but through an executive order, symbolically changes a name that has nothing to do with the country that he is insulting,
3: right,
2: and you view that as a victory, shows you where a significant portion of the Republican Party is today.
3: Right. Yeah.
2: You know, that was such a victory. But I was laughing the whole weekend. You know, see, I voted for this. Isn't this what? This is exactly what I voted for.
3: Mm-hmm.
2: Wow.
3: Yeah.
2: How the Republican Party has fallen from a party of conservative substance in economics and in the credibility of how economics works.
3: If you had told me in the months after the 24 election and into the first few months of President Trump's second term that we'd be here by the midterm, I would have told you you're smoking weed.
2: Well, it's the same thing we said about the Memorandum of Understanding.
3: Mm-hmm.
2: If the president had said, we're going to go to war, and the Memorandum of Understanding, that's why that was such a horrible thing. And thank God that went away. And thank God they seem to be more on the track of economic pressure, because that was that killed the president's credibility with a significant portion of his base. They'd still vote for him like I would over the what else is out there. But the fact is, it really hurt him with independents. And it really doesn't matter whether the Republican Party has me or you, because the other choice is completely and totally unacceptable. Independents will vote for that other choice. And you're seeing it, you know, I look at one of the problems with the Republican Party. Once you chose, look at the state of Texas. Once you chose Paxton, you should be supporting him.
3: Right.
2: Well, he's lazy. Well, I don't care. It's what the party wants. You support him with money. You saw Kennedy. Nah, we're not going to give him any money.
3: Yeah, right.
2: Well, the president may. He's got $350 million or whatever it is, you know, for himself, which he doesn't need. He can spend it, you know, he can give it to. Now, that's not going to happen probably, because even though he endorses him, he's not going to spend money on him because it's his money. If that's in any reality true, well, then you ought to be defeated.
3: Well, it's, are you in it to win it or not?
2: And I'm not a huge fan of Paxton.
3: Yeah, if again,
2: I'm not a huge fan at all. Well, I don't think he was the best candidate, but that's who your party chose.
3: And you know, you look at Cornyn. You know, Sleepy Cornyn was becoming more and more the new Susan Collins, even though 95% of the time he was voting for Trump, the hesitation and the and lack of conviction was growing, and I didn't want that to be the future of my representation.
2: I guess my point on all this is it's not a party of ideology anymore and of beliefs.
3: No.
2: It is in part. There's still the part of that belief, but it's not as much of a party as ideology and belief and core values. It's turning into tribal. It's turning into tribal and little symbolic victories.
3: Yeah.
2: Oh, look at the response we got from this person in Canada who says, we're going to call it Lake Ontario. We win, we win, we win, we win.
3: Mm-hmm.
2: My God, that's where the Republican Party is now. That the president with, you know, can just, you know, executive order, he can change the name and the maps have to, you know, the United States government has to abide by that.
3: Mm-hmm.
2: They view that as this incredible victory. That, you know, this shows that America now is supreme and the Republican Party. My God, what the hell happened to the Republican Party?
3: Yeah.
2: What the hell happened?
3: Well, you know, it's been slowly moving that direction.
2: Yeah, we knew,
3: over the years, and I guess it was inevitable. I was hoping it would happen after I retired 20 years from now, 30 years from now. That we get to that. I don't know if it's a threshold or not, because I don't know how much further left they can go. It might be a lot more further left.
2: Yeah, it could be, you know, but I don't see, you know, I look out there and you say, who is the conservative leader when you look at for president out there? Certainly with J.D. Vance's and the problems he has, which is also the belief, oh my gosh, you know, again, in government involvement in the economy.
3: Yeah.
2: Where he, you know, where he agrees with Trump on the equity in AI and everything else and large corporations. When you see the populism, you know, the liberal populism of a Josh Hawley, you know. I think the only thing that kept that, remember, because Trump endorsed it for a short time, the 10% on credit card rates.
3: Right.
2: Yeah. Why didn't Trump go along with that? Why didn't Republicans jump on it? Because people are using their credit. They've been using their credit to keep the economy going. If you make it 10%, you're going to have credit card companies cancel 20 million credit cards.
3: Yeah.
2: They're afraid it'll hurt the economy.
3: Right.
2: But they're out there saying price controls are good for credit.
3: Yeah.
2: Unless it affects people purchasing, which of course it will. Why? Because you can't control. You can manipulate an economy. You cannot control economics, which is how people respond to incentive. And for some reason, and we dealt with this in 2016. where people said, well, you don't understand. Trump is a business person. Mm-hmm. He can run the economy. Mm-hmm. No, he can't. Stop it. Well, he can't. Now, there's not any person, one person who can manage the U.S. economy to success. Unless you talk about incentive, unless you push through, you know, growth policies of lower taxes, less regulations, which the president has done in the past with regulations, and he is solely responsible. It shows he does understand economics. Why he doesn't on other areas, I don't know, because you can never get a president to tell you what they believe in economics. You couldn't get Obama to do it. You couldn't get Bush to do it. You certainly can't get Trump to do it. Ask him, well, tell me, how do you think the whole thing works? You know more about how we believe how economics works than any president in my lifetime.
3: Mm-hmm.
2: Yeah. And even Reagan, because remember, it was Reagan was very hesitant about lowering taxes the way he did. It was mm-hmm. Jack Kemp mm-hmm. that really was the one who pushed him over, and he was very wary of that.
3: Right. Yeah.
2: And so, you know, you look at it and it's like, wow. You know, that the Republican Party is lost, according to this article, and the people inside, they don't know where to go. I understand why. When you abandon the things, the values that you have held and the reality of economics, when you say to hell with it, we're just going to pretend other things work, this is what's going to happen to your party.
3: Yeah. Yep. Yeah, this is where it goes.
2: We're gonna be involved like Democrat. Let's do, hey, pretend economics is working for them. Let's do pretend economics ourselves.
3: Well, and that's the thing, you know, it gets back to the populace, what the populace have been saying for decades, really. And that is, well, the two parties, there's no difference. More and more, I mean, there are, you well, break it down, well, there are real differences.
2: Well, because the Democrat Party has moved way further left than the Republican Party.
3: Exactly.
2: Well, I don't know, but the Republican Party from where they were, okay, nah, the Democrats have moved further left because they've gone
3: they've
2: insane.
3: Moved further left.
2: You can't get more left than insanity.
3: The Republicans have a few more steps to go to meet the DSA level.
2: Well, you know something? The Democrats have actually moved so far left, they've now viewed to what was viewed as the far right, anti-Semitism, racism of identity politics, misogyny.
3: Yeah.
2: So the stereotype of what the far right is what the far left has now become.
3: Yes.
2: They've embraced the insane left and the insane right at the same time.
3: Yes. Yeah. And it's, you know, it's not a conundrum because it's easy to figure out. This is not a situation where you don't know what to do. True conservatives know what to do.
2: Is there the political will to do so?
3: Well, is there the political will and how many Republicans who are running for and eventually get into office are actually true conservatives? It wasn't too long ago we did the head count. We got up to 3/4 of 1 in the Senate. You know, we were breaking it down based on issues. But if the party's going that direction, you know, you can have your Freedom Caucus all day long. But what's actually getting done in the end?
2: Well, they're going to update it. It's going to be the semi-Freedom Caucus.
3: Yeah. The
2: Enos Cantor
3: some
2: Freedom
3: Freedoms Caucus. Freedoms at times Caucus.
2: Yeah.
3: You know, because, again, as you move further and further left, you start entertaining the idea of, all right, we're gonna change this. You know, the president with his health initiative on basically setting up a government prescription thing, a Trump RX, and that kind of thing, and other initiatives. Those are, you know, it's if you're saying, all right, we're going to pay direct. We're not going to pay the middleman. We're not going to pay, you know, all these pharmacy kickback industries. We're not going to pay any of that. We're going to pay direct, basically, so that the consumer gets, if you're going to spend government money, the consumer gets the benefit of that. Okay, you get people's ears with something like that. But it really didn't make a lot of noise yesterday. Fox News was the only one that had it.
2: It doesn't make noise until it affects people in their daily life.
3: That's the thing.
2: On economics.
3: Well, and you have to be at the point of truly rolling it out.
2: Yeah. Yep.
3: So until you're at that point, you don't get the benefit.
2: We are Red Eye Radio.
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0: Beer Radio. He's Eric Carlin. I'm Gary McNamara. Listener wrote us, you guys keep saying that you don't know what happened to the Republican Party. I believe the future as a Republican Party is J.D. Vance or Ramaswamy. They're both friends, both businessmen, so it might be both of them. We never said we did not know what happened to the Republican Party.
1: In fact, we talked about how we've been talking about them going left for years.
0: We've been watching this. Yes, exactly.
1: That's actually the whole point that we've been making.
0: And Ramaswamy disagrees with what J.D. Vance, I'm going to tell you right now, what he's been talking about, equity and ownership in companies. Ramaswamy does not believe that.
1: Right.
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10: New warnings for Iran. I'm Ted Lindner, Fox News. The president issuing those new warnings on Monday. Fox's Kevin Cork explains the U.S. is prepared to launch strikes on the country.
11: While posting an AI-generated image suggesting Karg Island, Iran's major oil export hub, might be targeted next. As for the IRGC, well, ever resistant to U.S. pressure, well, they fired at least 8 ballistic missiles toward American interests in Jordan after the U.S. hit IRGC launch positions on Larak Island. Sources tell Fox News most of the incoming fire from the regime was, in fact, intercepted. Now, on Wall Street, unsubstantiated rumors of Iranian mines hitting targets in the Strait of Hormuz sent oil prices higher, though U.S. officials say the Iranians, frankly, are just lying to try to affect markets.
10: After less than 3 hours of deliberations, jurors in Vegas have found Dwayne Keefe D. Davis guilty of orchestrating the killing of rapper Tupac Shakur nearly three decades ago.
12: The verdict reads as follows. We, the jury in the above-entitled case, find the defendant Dwayne Keefe Davis as follows. Count one, murder with use of a deadly weapon. Guilty of first-degree murder with use of a deadly weapon.
10: The deliberations, which followed closing arguments earlier Monday, came after 9 days of testimony from detectives, former gang associates, and documentarians. Davis could be sentenced to life in prison. The trial revisiting the night nearly 30 years ago when Shakur was shot on his way to perform at a club in Vegas. The jury in the Lindsey Clancy murder trial in Massachusetts not yet reaching a verdict. Jurors were sent on Monday afternoon after completing their third day of deliberations at Plymouth Superior Court. Lindsey Clancy facing three counts of first-degree murder for the January 2023 strangulation deaths of her three young kids. And the death toll from catastrophic flooding in Nepal and China over 1,000 now as rescue teams continue to work to reach communities cut off by the disaster. Nepal's disaster agency saying 987 deaths have been counted there. Chinese authorities reported at least 16 deaths. 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
22: For a long time, when we talked about the HPV vaccine, we were talking about protecting girls from cervical cancer. But now there's something every parent of a boy should know as well. The vaccine isn't necessarily just for girls, because a new study out of Johns Hopkins School of Public Health found that boys and young men who got the HPV vaccine cut their risk of developing HPV-related cancers by about half. HPV, that virus, is incredibly common, nothing to be ashamed of. Almost everyone who's sexually active will likely be exposed at some point. The CDC currently recommends the vaccine for kids at ages 11 or 12, but it can be given as early as 9. And if your kid missed it, it's not too late for them to get protected. Catch-up shots are recommended through age 26. If you have questions, if you have concerns, your family pediatrician is a good place to start. I'm Dr. Sanjay Gupta, helping you live a better life.
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2: Now, it's Red Eye Radio. Gary McNamara and Eric Hurley talk about everything from politics to social issues and news of the day. Whether you're up late or you're just starting your day, welcome to the show. From the Relief Factor Studios, this is Red Eye Radio.
1: All across America, we are Red Eye Radio. He is Eric Hurley and I'm Gary McNamara. Welcome and good morning. Thanks so much for being here, this morning. Yeah, so to the listener who wrote to us, it said, J.D. Vance and Vivek Ramaswamy. J.D. Vance, the more he talks about economics, the more I'm like, no, sorry. When he was talking about the fact that we've passed by the days of Milton Friedman, because back then you had capitalism and Christianity together. Now that Christianity and the morality of there isn't there, that I'm like, blah, blah, blah, blah, blah, shut up.
3: At that point,
1: I'm like, just be quiet.
3: Yeah, that doesn't make any sense at all.
1: You and Tucker go fish by the cabin.
3: Yeah, go out fishing, and you can talk about the extraterrestrials being demons and all that, mentioned.
1: To sit there and tie, free markets, and say that, because Christianity still exists in this country.
3: Yes.
1: Morality still exists in this country.
3: Yes, it does.
1: The courts still exist in this country.
3: Right.
1: For God's sakes. And who wrote the article a couple of weeks ago? Would we, in today's panic politics, would there be any steel plants that would be built?
3: No.
1: Because of the data center panic that exists out there?
3: No.
1: By the way, Trump is completely and totally right on that we've got to go the direction, not when he talks about government ownership of it or equity in it, but the fact that we need to have data centers, and we can figure a way to do it. We are figuring ways to do it with them producing their own power, recirculation of water, actually looking at how much water they use versus the hysteria that is out there. Yeah, I mean, he's right on that. But I look at it and I go, Vivek Ramaswamy, from what I know, has never said any statement on public equity in corporations or public ownership.
3: Right. And I'm waiting for this big political pushback on building, because you mentioned steel, on manufacturing. It used to be, remember when the Democrats claimed to be the party of the, the blue collar worker? They claimed to be the blue collar worker and then complained about the whole thing of the Rust Belt and jobs moving to other countries. And now you look at manufacturing, right? And so to your point, I'm waiting for the next step, and that would be people saying, well, we shouldn't be building more manufacturing plants. We shouldn't be doing this. They use too much power. They use too much this. We can't be expanding. We can't. Everything is basically anything that uses power or water or resources. And we've talked about it. The reason that other nations or other companies outside this country want to come here and actually set up shop, the number one, is because of cheap and plentiful energy. There's an asterisk there because right now it's not as cheap as it was before.
1: Well,
3: but the point is that you had the left screaming about the loss of jobs, going overseas and everything else. And now I could see, following the AI center thing or the data center thing, I could see a political pushback for any kind of manufacturing plants on any level. Actually, there's already been that. And a couple of manufacturers have started building their own power plants. And it's only a couple, but I think that's going to be the next move.
1: What bothered me about J.D. Vance, especially when he hit Milton Friedman, there's always been this effort to look at different economic forms and treat them the same way.
3: Mm-hmm.
1: The thing that free markets does, and what Milton Friedman talks about, is it's done on a voluntary basis. Everything is voluntary, but you have tort law. The reason we have civil law is to protect contracts.
3: Right.
1: And you've got contract law, you've got criminal law, but contract law exists in essence to regulate the free market. You can have a free market, you can have your company, but you can't damage me.
3: Right.
1: You can't take away my rights because of it. And Milton Friedman was simply talking about what we talk about. We're not coming up and endorsing a man-made idea of what economics should be. We don't walk around saying, well, economics would be great if people would just do this. We look and say, how do people react? That's what economics is. How people react to incentive. That's it. Mm-hmm. We're not creating. Milton Friedman did not create an economic system. He observed what the economic systems were out there, like most great economists have, and said, no, that's the best one. The one where government isn't attempting to dictate where you go, but where the free market handles it and people move and they cooperate because with each other, because in their own self-interest, they benefit by doing that and agreeing with you and making contracts with you rather than a central government dictating like a Bernie Sanders would do, for example.
3: Yeah.
1: When Bernie Sanders came out and said the problem with the economy is that we have too many different deodorants. You can go into a store and you have all these different deodorants. You know, that's a, what do you say, a waste of
3: resources.
1: Of resources.
3: Yeah.
1: No, it's not.
3: No, it isn't. It's actually competition.
1: Right.
3: And in fact, in some parts of the economy, we don't have, in some of the biggest chunks of economy, we don't have the competition. There's more and more coming in, but we don't have the competition we should in terms of pricing. And I would say healthcare. You and I have talked about this with healthcare. Because you can apply the Milton Friedman principles and also the breakdown that he has done with the economy to healthcare, right? The breakdown of, okay, what does it actually cost to build the parts of a hip replacement, right? And then let's talk about the procedure, what it actually requires. And I'm not talking about cost controls. You and I have talked about transparency and pricing, right? And then break it down in a way that, and I think it's, again, we've seen more and more of that happen.
1: Well, that if once you start, you move away from free markets, once you move away from transparency.
3: Exactly.
1: Because when I sign a contract with you, I get to know everything that, you know, that involves my contract with you. Everything is lined out completely in it, because that's what two people who negotiate themselves, when you get a third party in there who attempts to not let you know what the price schedule is,
3: right?
1: That's where you went into problems. That's where you lose the entire free market.
3: The middleman.
1: But my point is to make it simple. With Milton Friedman was simply saying, let the market work. The market created 40 types of deodorants. That's fine. Bernie Sanders. This is where socialists come in and say, that's a waste of resources. The government should dictate that there should only be one deodorant and then allocate those resources elsewhere. For what?
3: For what?
1: What's government attempting to do? Is government trying to make a profit? Is this their own money that they're using?
3: Right.
1: Because when you have your own money, it's your own investment and your posterior is on the line, you act differently than government officials who are spending your money.
3: Because we're not talking about the era of World War II, where resources were limited and everything had to be focused on resources for the war.
1: Well, that's,
3: we're talking about a communist approach coming from Bernie that says you don't need choices.
1: Right. And so that's the difference, is the fact. And so when J.D. Vance came out and attacked Milton Friedman, it's like, you don't know what the hell you're talking about. He really showed how ignorant he is on how economics works. Because we're not trying to propose a new form of economics. We're just observing what works.
3: Right.
1: We're observing how do people react to incentive and disincentive. And when you know that, the last thing that you want is a government ownership, because that's where you get closer to a monopoly and competition is less as soon as the government gets involved. When the government is involved in a company, then you distort the complete marketplace because the government has resources that they can take money from somebody else that's not voluntary through their taxes and use it to compete against other companies. And if you don't know that, then you have no right being vice president or president.
3: Right. Yeah.
1: And so, you know, those are the kind of things we look at. Now, when you look at the, and so when I look, when J.D. Vance said that, that hurt his credibility with conservatives tremendously. It's like he doesn't have a clue as to what he's talking about at all. But again, we've had presidents to sit there and say, you're not qualified to be president. Then that means most presidents, Republican and Democrat, are not, because most of them, you know, when Bush came in and said, well, I had my, what do you say, my economic principles. Sometimes you have to give up on your economics.
3: You have to set those aside.
1: It was like, no, stop it. And we know when it comes to Obama, it was just, I'll just lie. When it comes to Democrats, they just lie about the economy over and over and over again to the point where it was self-evident with Biden. It was like, you need to shut up, dude, because everybody knows that you don't have a clue.
3: Right.
1: But that's what happens. You get, you know, my dad said it, you get people a title and they believe they get an instant infusion of brains about, oh, I can run an economy. No, you can't. I can't run it. You can't run it. Presidents can't run an economy. Dictators can't run an economy. Political parties can't run an economy. It's never worked once. And for God's sakes, Republicans, stop talking about it as if it can work.
3: Yeah.
1: Democrats have owned that and it hasn't worked. History has shown it doesn't work. They just need to stop it. But when you look at what's going to happen in 2028, saw Ted Cruz this week. Cruz praised Trump this week for showing courage in Washington, describing him as a fearless man with a backbone in comparison to other lily-livered Republicans who are afraid of their own shadow. At the same time, the senator said he wished the president showed more message discipline and focus. He also warned that Trump's exit from the White House would leave a vacuum amid speculation that Vance or Secretary of State Marco Rubio could be the presidential nominee. Cruz said Republicans need to talk about who will succeed the president and what type of ideology the party will embrace. He said, we're going to have to, over the next several years of conversation among Republicans, figure out what is next. And he said, economically, I think we should be a conservative party. And on foreign policy, we've got to debate, are we an isolationist party that withdraws from the world, or do we believe in American leadership? Concerns from Cruz, the president favors protectionist policies on trade through tariffs, setting him apart from Republican administrations, earning concern from Cruz. Trump's populist agenda changed where the Republican Party was going. Cruz has a problem with government intervention in the economy and healthcare, including federal ownership of corporations and government subsidies for families. So you look at it, and who would be those candidates? You have J.D. Vance on the one side. Rubio, I don't know where he would, you know. Rubio's been a good, very good Secretary of State. I have no idea how he'd be as president. J.D. Vance, every time he opens up his mouth lately, I'm like, he's really clueless. Ramaswamy is not a J.D. Vance. From what I know, he doesn't believe in government ownership or equity in companies. Neither does DeSantis. Neither does Cruz. Is Cruz, DeSantis, and Ramaswamy going to give it another run? Are they sitting there basically quiet as to what's going on? But when it gets closer to the election and they're not taking on Trump, they're taking on J.D. Vance or Marco Rubio, will they be more public on the fact that the Republican Party needs to return to its conservative economic roots?
3: Well, and if Marco Rubio lives up to his what he has said before, and that is he will not primary against J.D. Vance, but I could see a scenario where the others do, and whoever, if they were to get the nomination, successfully primary against J.D. Vance, which, again, that's a huge mountain to climb. You know, J.D. Vance basically is the heir to the throne, but we'll see what the Republican Party, the rank and file, has to say about that. But if someone were to successfully challenge J.D. Vance and get the nomination, I could see them bringing Marco Rubio on as a VP pick. Whether he would take it or not, I don't know. But again, by 28, I don't know what it's going to look like. Look at how much it's changed since 24, 2 years ago. And it would be the same amount of time. I have no idea. I have no idea what the convention in 28 looks like. I don't know. I'm hopeful because I do see candidates out there.
1: Well, aren't they? Isn't he going to hold a midterm convention?
3: They are in the coming up this month.
1: Yeah. Wonder what that'll be like.
3: Yeah, I think it's it's more of a rally.
1: Yeah.
3: But
1: they all are rallies.
3: Yeah, but the convention has a purpose of bringing up again. Setting the tone of the party in the 24 convention, I thought was great.
1: Yeah, so did I.
3: It was great. Yeah. I didn't have to see Mitch McConnell up there going, and basically his John Boehner impression, we don't like Messi. I didn't have to hear any of that from any establishments.
1: And when I look at the Trump presidency, the things that he did that were just mind-boggling, cutting the corporate tax the way that he did.
3: Yeah.
1: Was exactly the way I thought he should have, continued going. It was like, at that point, free markets,
3: Right.
1: He understands it. Regulations, getting rid of so many of the regulations, encouraging. I mean, that's what was, again, at least a little bit disappointing, the message he's sending out with Venezuela to American oil producers.
3: Right.
1: American oil producers, it's tougher to make oil now because of the tariffs on aluminum and steel.
3: Yeah.
1: And so you're over there saying, it was disappointing to hear him saying, and we'll get this oil from Venezuela at below market prices. What about American oil jobs?
3: Right.
1: But he's never forced to answer those questions.
3: No.
1: We are Red Eye Radio.
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0: Welcome in. Good morning. So, yeah, interesting to see where Republicans are going to go and what's going to happen over the next couple of years to the Republican Party. A lot will be based on whether they can keep both houses of the legislature,
1: right,
0: of Congress. We will, you know, we will see on that. We'll see what, you know, what I think the excitement level is for Democrat voters versus Republican voters out there. You know, because one of the things is when you look at some of these, when you look at, for example, Tallarico, who is radical, and you see how the polls have been so much more optimistic on what they would do even in primaries, and they didn't deliver at all.
1: Yeah.
0: When it came to it. Will the same thing happen? Now, that's Democrats only, but will that excitement level not be there to vote for them, even if it shows up in the polls, or how skewed are the polls to be off as much as they are?
1: Well, because if they're off, you know, and if you think about it, the media controlling so much of the narrative may not have the power in motivating people to the polls, at least at the midterm, if it turns out those numbers don't live up to those polls.

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22: Huh?
21: What are
22: that's
21: we,
22: all, folks.
21: What are we doing?
22: Hey.
21: Wait a minute. Right. Huh?

0: We are Red Eye Radio.
1: Yeah, that's true.
0: I'm not drinking vodka.
2: You want some?
0: You got some? What do you got over there?
2: Where's my bourbon?
0: I've got some crystal clear liquid here, but it's just water from there.
2: Yeah.
1: Sorry, all I have is diet soda and water.
0: The reason I do this is so I'm not an alcoholic.
2: Yeah.
0: The reason I do this show, because, you know, we're on 12 to 3. And,
2: yeah.
0: You know, that's basically, you know, late bar time when the, as a young man, I might be sitting in an old man's bar waiting for his turn to die.
2: Mm-hmm.
0: Johnny Resnick, Goo Goo Dolls. but we're simply arguing at a bar without the alcohol. That's all we're doing here.
2: Yeah.
0: Yeah.
2: So you people keep listening. Otherwise, we're going to be really drunk.
0: So I saw this headline, and immediately I was attracted to it in National Review. The Democrat center is now as radical as its left. Really? Do you think that's true?
2: Hmm.
0: Talking about James Clyburn.
2: Yeah.
0: It's like, well, he always was.
2: Yeah.
0: They always were.
2: Right.
0: You know, people forget about, you know, because that was the whole thing that AOC tried to sell. Was that a trial balloon? Because nobody's really gone back to that. Oh, woke one. That's not who we are. And we went, what's she talking about? Woke two is worse than woke one. And,
2: oh, yeah.
0: And remember, you know, when you want to go to ground zero of all the craziness, where did it start? It started with Obama. Mm-hmm. The radical transgender movement was created by Obama. The smartest man in the world.
2: Yeah.
0: Thought sex and race. Yes. Sex and race was a social construct. Yeah. Mr. Genius. Still remember all those idiots at Grand Park in Chicago after he won. Remember then Denver, like the Roman Coliseum. This guy's so smart. He was an idiot.
2: Yeah.
0: For God's sakes.
2: Mm-hmm. Mm-hmm.
0: You know, and he's the one that started the misogyny of the radical transgender movement started with Obama. We followed it. The whole defund the police came with the cop-hating stereotypes of Obama.
2: Right, right.
0: Remember the sit-down?
2: Mm-hmm.
0: Remember the beer sit-down?
2: The beer summit.
0: The beer summit.
2: That was after the whole Dr. Gates thing and the police acted stupidly by Obama.
0: Right. And the police were concerned that his house was being robbed. But that's where that's where that also started. You think about it. You think about the reaction of any type of law enforcement involved in a situation which is extremely rare. And you and I brought this up with the whole thing that, you know, about police departments back then. When we went through the statistics, thank you, Heather McDonald, who actually, remember Heather McDonald, is she with the... Oh, the Manhattan think tank now. I can't think of their name right now.
2: Mm.
0: She's the one that laid it all out.
2: Mm-hmm.
0: You know, 26 to 30 million stops a year.
2: On the outset of that, she thought she might find something very different than what she found.
0: But she went, I think it was 26 to 30 million police stops a year in cars.
2: Right.
0: And 911 calls, what was it? A quarter of a billion?
2: Yeah.
0: And you look at the number of incidents that are up for debate, and they're minuscule. And to try to take that as this is what the average is of what's going on out there is the same thing you're seeing with data centers,
2: mm-hmm.
0: right?
2: Mm-hmm.
0: The panic before the information is out there.
2: Yeah.
0: The absolute panic. The defunding of the police, the defunding of the military, the radical transgender movement that we're seeing today.
2: Well, think about it.
0: It started with Obama.
2: Yeah, but if you think about the panic part of it, right? Word got out about what China was doing with TikTok. People freaked. We got to shut down TikTok.
1: the night before TikTok was shut down, we got to save TikTok. You know, it's this weird, you know, because I compare that to the data center thing. It's people jumping on. There was a legit concern about China spying through TikTok, getting data, gathering data through TikTok users. That is a great concern. But it had already, that horse left that gate years ago. That horse was Seabiscuit. It left the gate so long ago. It was not, you know, by the time they got around to doing something about it, they only got around to doing something about it because Joe Rogan started talking about it, and then boom, it went viral. And then we got to shut down TikTok. And then it was, we got to save TikTok. You know, it's that reactionary based on headline, drive-by news gathering. That's what it is. Oh, it looks like TikTok's bad. All right, I'm against TikTok. Oh, wow. Shutting down TikTok's going to hurt people. I'm against shutting down TikTok. Data centers, AI. You know, it's this entire thing has been, because if you look at the breakdown on the data center, right? I think the long-term concern should be for those communities that are building those, that are bringing in those data centers. You know, how many of them will be left long-term? Well, nobody really knows. It depends on which of those data centers or which of those companies those data centers are serving are actually successful in the effort. So we're just at the very beginning. We have no idea who's going to win that race ultimately. And that's a concern when you're talking about the development of commerce or manufacturing or a local economy, and those local leaders are trying to bring in manufacturers, in this case, data centers, but they're trying to bring in business so that they can improve their local economy.
0: Right. I just want to get back to my original point, though.
1: Okay.
0: But go ahead. Finish up, Paul.
1: Well, that's it. I mean, long-term concern would be they no longer would be there. Go ahead.
0: Because the original point was the fact that the Democrat Center is now as radical as the left. And again, part of it was, again, you know, I'm glad you went into the details of the data centers, because it's important that we recognize the paranoia that was created and this instant reaction of the belief that something is justice when it's the actual opposite of it. Mm-hmm. And it started with Obama,
1: mm-hmm.
0: you know, because the radical transgender movement is the insanity that drives everything on the left today. And you can see they won't give it up. Go on social media. They won't explain it, but they're going crazy about it right now. And that's why I'm so glad that, you know, that Cantor and Royce Weiss, did you see him, Royce White, the other day? He had a blonde wig on. He was at the game for the Indiana Fever.
1: No,
0: just walking around. I was like, oh my gosh,
1: yeah.
0: And they're just driving them nuts. But there's a legitimate point that they're making. But the whole thing was, they've always been that radical, and that was AOC's attempt when she got interviewed last month. Mm. I can say last month now because we're in September. When she said woke one was just, you know, that was just stupid. That was, you know, where were we? I mean, that was because of 2020. And you and I said, what's she talking about? Woke two is worse than woke one and includes all the elements of woke one. Mm-hmm. What have they dropped from woke one? Nothing. Woke one was the radical transgender movement was already there. Obama brought that in. Wow. Geez. What? 2015? You know, so, yeah. I mean, so we... We were already there. The defund the police started with Obama. The hate police started with Obama. The reaction to police and way over exaggerating police wrongdoing is what you see in ICE today.
1: Mm-hmm.
0: The whole ICE thing. They're the Gestapo. No, they're not. They're law enforcement doing a job that Congress has told them to do. It is the law. They're enforcing the law of the will of the people through Congress. If they're not, then you could arrest them. The reason you can't arrest them for doing their job is because they're doing their job that the elected representatives of the people wish for them, you know, to do. But they exaggerate everything, and it all came from Woke One, which started under Obama, the whole insanity. And for those who don't remember, Obama also said right before he left office, when they asked him about race, he said he's come to believe that race is also a social construct. We don't know if they, nobody on the left really covered that one, because that wouldn't have gone over well.
1: Right. Yeah.
0: You know, even though they were very torn with Rachel Dolezal. Remember Whoopi? Well, I guess if somebody wants to be a different race, I guess they can be a different race.
1: Yep.
0: Because I'm an intelligent person on The View. By The View, as we've always said, is a stereotype of the dumbest women that you could ever pick. It is the stereotype that women are emotional idiots is what you get on The View every single day.
1: Yeah.
0: It is.
1: It is.
0: It's the wrong stereotype, not the women that I know in my life. But it's the stereotype that women are emotional drama queens.
1: And clueless.
0: And absolutely clueless. Have no idea what they're talking about. Remember that one, though? With the Rachel Dolezal, how they was like, that was beautiful to watch that.
1: Oh, yeah. You know?
0: It was like, well, no, look, Whoopi, talk to Ted about it, will you please?
1: Yeah.
0: Remember when she was dating Ted and he did the blackface?
1: Yeah.
0: Did you say the same thing about Ted? That did he want to be, did he wish to be black?
1: Well, they justify it on their end.
0: Yeah.
1: They justify it when it's their side.
0: Oh, it's just.
1: Well, we're not filled with hate. It was just a joke.
0: But this was basically on Clyburn now endorsing, you know, 13 Supreme Court justices. And it's like, well, you know, you start doing it, you start packing the court, you destroy the court.
1: Yeah.
0: Because the court becomes basically whoever gets in office. Whatever party is going to add more. Next thing you know, you're going to have a Supreme Court of 500 judges.
1: Yeah.
0: And nothing will get done, and you basically destroy the Supreme Court, which is the goal of the left. They want to destroy. They've told you what they want to do. We know what the Democrats want to do. They want to get rid of the Senate. They want to destroy the presidency. They wish to destroy the Supreme Court. They've said it because they wish it to be under the direction of only one house, and that would be the House. There would be no Senate because the Senate would be gone. Separation of powers would be gone. You would destroy the Constitution completely. That's what they want to do, and that's now the Democrat mainstream.
1: Popular vote wins.
0: Yep.
1: Let's do away with the entire Constitution.
0: Then again, when half of the country doesn't understand what the Constitution is about, and every day is out there saying the country sucks and the Constitution sucks and they can't even explain what sucks about it, that's the problem that you have right now. Complete ignorance running on The View kind of insane emotion.
1: Yeah.
0: That's what it is. It's insane emotion.
1: Insane ignorance.
0: It's
1: ignorant. Ignorance-driven emotion.
0: And therefore, the socialist and communist ideologues can move right in because they look at you and go, what a bunch of idiots. They look at the Democratic Party and say, it's The View.
1: Yeah.
0: Democratic Party is an emotional nightmare like The View is. That's how they look at it.
1: Yep.
0: We are Red Eye Radio.
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0: We are Red Eye Radio. He is Eric Carly, and I'm Gary McNamara. So, yeah, I thought that was interesting, that something we've been saying for a significant period of time, well over 2 years, I think, now we've been saying, nah, there is no, maybe even longer than that. Yeah, then we said, nah, there's not really any moderate Democrats anymore. You know what it was? I know what it was. Has to be maybe 4 years ago, 4 or 5 years ago, when they did that vote on the radical transgender movement, where every single Democrat except one, I believe, in the House, you know, voted for the radical transgender movement and legislation for that.
1: Yeah.
0: And we just said, nope, there you go.
1: Nope, that's it.
0: There's nobody. Once you decide that we are not going to be able to define what a woman is, once you say that men should play women's sports,
1: there's no going back.
0: Once you say that men should be able to prance around naked in front of women and women have no right to privacy at all, there is no moderation left in your party.
1: Nope.

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7: Threatening Iran two ways. I'm Dave Anthony, Fox News. While President Trump warns of more potential military attacks, Treasury Secretary Scott Bessent says the U.S. is prepared to exact financial violence if we have to, as he gathers again today with leaders of G20 countries in North Carolina.
8: The administration pointing to sanctions as a broader strategy to squeeze Iran economically. Iran's currency plunged to a record low in August, while annual inflation reached 66% in July. There's also a battle over messaging. Iran's Revolutionary Guard claimed a tanker hit Iranian sea mines. U.S. Central Command publicly pushed back, calling those claims absolutely false.
7: That's Fox's Alex Hogan. Now, President Trump will meet with leaders of the oil and gas industry today. After touting a deal with Venezuela, he calls the biggest in history, giving the U.S. control of about 65 billion barrels of oil.
9: One of the things I want to do with all of that oil that we now have, I want to fill up the strategic reserves, and we'll get that done fairly quickly.
7: Now he's tapped into that reserve during this Iran conflict. Oil prices up another 2% today. Gas is up another penny. AAA's national average for regular, $4.09. It was over $4 a gallon every day in August for the first time ever. A tropical storm is just south of the Gulf Coast, Edward, and it's going to mess with Texas. Fox Weather's Britta Merwin is in Kima.
10: This will be a strengthening storm as it makes impact. We're expecting landfall to be during the day just to the east of our location in Jefferson Jefferson County. A flood watch is in effect, and it's going to be the rain element that is most concerning.
7: And speaking of flooding, it's now two people dead in Arizona after floods swept through the Grand Canyon. One person still missing.
11: More than 60 people were evacuated over the weekend as flooding swept large rocks, metal structures, and other debris into the Colorado River, which runs through the canyon.
7: That's Fox's Kristen Goodwin. 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
7: It's September 1st, and in 10 days, we'll remember the 9/11 terror attacks 25 years later. House lawmakers on the Intelligence Committee went to an infamous site yesterday in Shanksville, Pennsylvania, where United Flight 93 crashed when passengers fought back against terrorist hijackers.
15: The House committee voted to release the review of the 9/11 Commission report. Committee Chair Rick Crawford said it accounts for threats that have evolved since 2001.
16: Rapidly advancing artificial intelligence, biotechnology, drones, and autonomous systems, and threats to critical infrastructure.
15: Committee member Elise Stefanik said this is not a rehash of where we've been.
17: This report offers a roadmap to continue to strengthen our national security.
15: A unanimous committee vote means the public will see the review and learn from it. Grinnell Scott, Fox News.
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0: Now, it's Red Eye Radio. Gary McNamara and Eric Hurley talk about everything from politics to social issues and news of the day. Whether you're up late or you're just starting your day, welcome to the show. From the Relief Factor Studios, this is Red Eye Radio.
1: All across America, we are Red Eye Radio. He is Eric Carly, and I'm Gary McNamara. I cannot get the song out of my head. Believe it or not, George isn't at home. Every time I hear the whole ballroom thing and the Supreme Court in the ballroom, it's all I can think of is that episode of Seinfeld. By the way, somebody wrote me the other day and just said, they complimented me. That was about me. He says, Gary, you somehow have found a way on everything in the show to somehow relate it to a Seinfeld episode.
2: Well, it's,
1: you have related yourself to Seinfeld completely. And I'm like, well,
2: no,
1: I
2: think our show is demonstrates the brilliance. If you and I wanted to teach one of those weird college classes, you know, like the science or the psychology of Seinfeldism or whatever, you know, whatever you would call it.
1: One of those courses that have really helped to destroy college.
2: Exactly.
1: Yes.
2: The type of course that stands behind the reason as to why no one wants to go to college.
1: Right.
2: But still, I would have fun teaching it because you go back to all those episodes and then I would have to include certain episodes and comedians getting in cars getting coffee. Because, and I said that yesterday, there were a couple of things, you know, and we were talking about the CBC and you know, didn't want to call the 9/11 terrorism and the whole thing. And I remember the episode with Bill Maher, where toward the end he was kind of ranting, going, you know, we're walking on eggshells with these extremists, with these terrorists, and I don't know why we're afraid to say, to call it what it is, basically. I'm paraphrasing. And he, you know, had that rant, and then the episode kind of faded out. And there are other conversations where, like Zach Galifianakis, he talked about, you know, well, after I did The Hangover, because they were in a coffee shop. Someone took a picture standing over in the corner of them with their own phone. And it was like, oh, I don't feel comfortable with that. And blah, blah, blah. You know, my privacy. And Jerry's like, what? You're sitting in a coffee shop. And he goes, yeah, but after we, you know, it really ramped up after I did the movie The Hangover. He goes, come on. He goes, we're doing this. And then there was, you know, he's like, you know, get over it, basically. And then Larry David, they're sitting there eating pancakes. And Larry David goes, you know, I really like this writer from Larry David. If people don't know, one of the other creators and writers of Seinfeld, the series, the comedy series, the sitcom. But he says, you know, this writer at the New York Times, and, you know, I have so much respect for him. And Jerry's like, why? Why do you just hand them this credibility? And I just thought, you know, there are so many things, and it, you know, which, by the way, makes sense because that's kind of the basis for Seinfeld, the series, was his comedy, but also his approach to observation.
1: Well, you know, the one thing you said where, you know, basically it's the Hollywood people talking about, you know, having to be at their therapist and how it is and handling success and everything else. That's another world for me.
2: Yeah.
1: You know, it's funny because people said, you know, you seem to have some success in this business. How do you handle it? I go, I don't. What I learned to handle was failure. Failure was tough. Success has been no problems. Well, you know, you've got this thing. Well, you have to learn how to say no. You can't do everything. You have to pace yourself just like everything else. But the reason that those things come, those are basically when, in my opinion, this is how I view life. When you get to a certain level and there's so many of these demands, that's a first world problem.
2: Yeah, right.
1: You know, it's like, okay, no, you got to learn to handle it. I've said this before. My greatest motivator was fear.
2: Yeah.
1: Fear not being able to do what I want to do. And it wasn't, I watched a couple of documentaries over the weekend about some, you know, a few rock stars that committed suicide and, it, you know, they couldn't become the rock star that they wanted to become. Yeah. And they had this whole imagery. And I'm watching it going, okay, you had some mental problems because I never viewed anything except I love the process of what I'm doing. I like doing this. Anything else doesn't really matter. It's can I do this? It's the process that I always loved from the very, very beginning, just being able to talk in front of a microphone and just, you know, create and do a show. Anything else that comes with it, people know you. It's fine. Can it be a hassle? Well, yeah, there's a million hassles I have. There's a hassle of the idiot that you know, is going 63 miles an hour, and I go to pass him in the left-hand lane coming into work, and he speeds up along with me, and you keep speeding up, and he keeps speeding up, and it's like, stop it! Now, that's something that, but I'm able to handle that.
2: That's why I bought a fast truck. Good luck.
1: If I'm able to handle that, anything else that comes from, you know, minor success that I have had in whatever I've chosen to do, anything that comes along because of that is really, really minor. It's like, oh, it's just so tough. I knew primary doctor. He knew who I was. Mm-hmm. You know, it's like, I can't believe this. I'm going to have to deal with this now. I'm going to have I'm kidding. I mean,
2: right.
1: I could care less, you know, because questions about, and it's my doctor. And what I love is people that ask the questions that are really cool, which are just like, how do you do this? And how do you do this? And how do you prepare? And how do you do it every day? And those are the questions I really like. I mean, those are the questions I would ask anybody that is in any type of business. It's those probing questions that, well, how do you do that? How do you do
2: well,
1: what
2: you know,
1: when this happens?
2: And that's it. It's not necessarily, it's not like the fame thing. It's the what you do thing. It's the, oh, okay, well, and
1: yeah.
2: I had this great experience, and people aren't going to believe this, but it was on Facebook Marketplace. Because most experiences on Facebook Marketplace. Actually, I had two, and they were both fine. But I don't do that usually. I had a couple of things, you know. We're trying to pare down what we have in the house, make a little room. My wife doesn't know I'm making room for another guitar, so I sold one of my guitars. I ended up selling it to a working musician who we've had contacts and common friends for the better part of 40 years, it turned out. And we had an hour-long conversation when he came to the house to, you know, try the guitar, play it, and pick it up. And he, you know, he was in a band in the 90s that sold over 500,000 records, and he's just very knowledgeable. And that's where I wanted that guitar. It was one of my special guitars. I didn't play enough, but I wanted it. I was really hoping it would end up somewhere where it belonged. And it did. And Kirk is just a great guy. But we got into talking about, you know, the political thing and how the political thing got into music. Because he had worked with a number of musicians. Bill Ward from Black Sabbath. He's worked with, you know, a number of musicians over the years that are recognizable, at least in the genre that I was in. And he, you know, talked about the politics of the music industry, right? And how, you know, and it's the same kind of thing. It's the control. It's the power. It's, you know, everything. And he said, I'm happy playing where I'm playing now. He goes, I had that one run, you know, that taught me that I wasn't in control. And he said it was, you know, that's the kind of thing that you see in D.C. where you think, you know, you're going to go into power. You're going to, you know, rise to power, and then all of a sudden you realize you're not in control at all. And you know, and it was a great conversation. It was just, I mean, we couldn't stop talking. His girlfriend was hoping we would wind it up, but we were standing there for an hour in my kitchen talking all of this stuff, which and it's kind of the similar thing. You know, there it's, you know, I was intrigued by what he did because I knew so many people that he played with, and he was intrigued by what I did.
1: Well, but what you brought up is what you deal with when you're in that business, or and you've been in both businesses, or this business, which is your individual goals and what you think will make you a success versus the people that you may have signed a contract with as your management or your record company or your management in any type of media.
2: Oh.
1: Do they see it the same way? And how do you get that autonomy to be able to create? And that's it. And I was talking to my doctor about that, you know, today, and said, yeah, really, when I got to this show and, and when we really got to be Red Eye.
2: Yeah.
1: And I said, that's when. And the company that we're, you know, that we're with now, Westwood One, even before that, though, that was where we started getting It's where they just said, just go do what you do.
2: Right.
1: Go do what you do. Go
2: right.
1: do what you do.
2: Yeah.
1: You know what you're doing. Go do what you do. And I said, and so that's one of the reasons I don't want to quit. It wasn't the celebrity stuff at all. It was like, how do you get the creative control? How do you do that?
2: Kirk brought that up about music.
1: And that's what I mean. Yeah. And that was part of the thing of the documentaries that, are, you know, they had these great things and the record companies would come in and try to change them in this way. And then that album wasn't a success. I'm like, well, I've been not in the same way, but think about that. Your music, but then all of a sudden it's your opinion. Luckily, I only had one manager ever. There might have been a little bit of pressure, but it never really, they never said, you know, only one person ever said, I don't like your opinion on something.
2: Right.
1: And it was
2: right.
1: a single owner. It wasn't a
2: right.
1: liberal company. And we've been, you know, we work for Disney. You know, Disney really let us alone.
2: Right.
1: And
2: right.
1: Disney was, I don't know if they are still what the situation is, but they were as liberal as you can get. And they let us alone.
2: Right.
1: And so we used to get that all the time. I mean, the audience even recognizes that, as do probably listeners to rock bands that go, why did you go in this direction? Okay. They're going the corporate route or whatever.
2: Right.
1: And we used to get, well, do you guys get your talking points and does the company tell you what to do? And when you tell them, no, we actually do what we want to do. Nobody approves what you do? No, nobody approves what we do. Come on, you work for a major corporation. Go look, I'm as shocked as you are that they come to us and say, guys, Gary and Eric, go say what you want on the radio. We think we can make money on it. What, are you out of your mind?
2: Well, back,
1: really?
2: You know, back in the day when Kirk and I both, you know, I guess maybe you could say we're in our heyday as musicians, or I don't know. I didn't have a heyday. I had a day, but
1: you did a show in a barn. So
2: that's right. So there was, you know, this, but back during that era, you know, you had a bunch of older guys that basically said, hey, I see all the kids coming to the clubs for this band. Let's sign this band. You know, I looked at the band. I heard something, you know, Rick Rubin, the producer. He's not an engineer. He never touches a board. He's not a musician. He doesn't play anything.
1: Lays on a couch.
2: He lays on a couch. He's barefoot. He looks like a guru. They call him a guru. All he does is he listens. He knows what he hears. You know, he had to convince Johnny Cash to do the Nine Inch Nails song, Hurt. I mean, he had to call him over and over again and finally put together a demo as to kind of the pace of the song, the cadence of the song, of what it would be for Johnny's version. And then Johnny finally did it, and it was a masterpiece. It stole that song from Trent Reznor and Nine Inch Nails. But the point is that, you know, you get all, if you've got the right, back then when you had the right situation to let an artist be creative. And I think, by the way, it's more important now for any of spoken word content that's out there, whether it's podcasts or radio. I think it's more important now that you have to find the creative people, but you also have to let them be creative, because if you're going to just rein them in, you know, and kind of, you know, degrade that creativity, you're not going to get the best out of them. And it's, it's the most competition we've ever been in our industry right now, because of everything from streaming to all of it. So, you and I are super grateful every day that our audience seeks us out. I mean, we're in a great place and very fortunate to be here.
1: And this all started because I was singing the George Costanza song because of the Supreme Court and the ballroom decision. So believe it or not, George isn't at home. And so we'll get to that, because we had talked yesterday about Kimberly Strassel's column in the Wall Street Journal, where she was saying the media is the one that's promoting this lawfare. The media knows that, you know, they probably do understand. I don't know if they do, but she was saying they probably do understand, you know, the legalities in this, but they never talk about the legalities. They set a false premise that liberal politicians will set.
2: Yeah.
1: Because if you look at this Supreme Court decision on the ballroom, believe it or not, I mean, it's really simple.
2: Yeah.
1: And if you understand standing, you know why it didn't go anywhere. And the concern is not the five. The concern would be Roberts joining the three liberal justices again. There was no standing here. You couldn't even get, they never got to the minutiae of the legalities, because they sat there and said, well, a person walking by, if they work for some particular institution, if they don't like the aesthetics, you don't have standing under federal law to object to it. It never got to the specifics of whether he could legally do it or not,
2: right,
1: because the people filing suit didn't have, or the woman filing suit basically said, I walk by and I don't like how it looks, so I'm filing a federal suit. Anybody who understands the federal government, this is what's, you know, the 5-4, that should have been one of the 9 zips.
2: Yeah. Right.
1: And for, you know, Roberts to sit there and say, well, this destroys the separation of powers. What the hell are you talking about? You first got to get it to court. You
2: right.
1: first got to have a legal case that has standing. You can't sit there and say, we're just going to throw standing out the window for this particular case,
2: right,
1: and go to the merits of it. We're going to just reject what the federal courts actually are supposed to look at and have looked at, and the president have looked at for the longest time, and just say, well, he's Trump, we don't like it, he can't do it, when others have done the exact same thing.
2: Right.
1: So,
2: exactly.
1: That was just, I just found that, you know, I just shook my head on that, because it was just, it's so stupid, but so simple. You know, it really
2: yeah.
1: is. There was, you didn't have standing, you can't do it. And if you pay attention to but if you have a population that doesn't even understand the three branches of government.
2: Yeah.
1: People believe
2: yeah.
1: people, they don't read, you know, we go through these cases. We actually tell you what the legalities are of it. We've sat there and said, and I've sat there and said, these are the legalities of it. This is the precedent. And I'll even say, I disagree with the precedent, and here's why.
2: Mm-hmm.
1: But we'll point out why a case, you know, whether it actually fit the precedent or not, even if it's different than our own opinions.
2: Right.
1: We are Red Eye Radio.
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1: We are on our radio. He's Eric Carlin. I'm Gary McNamara. Really interesting. I just was reading this from Dan McLaughlin from National Review on the whole ballroom, the Supreme Court decision on it. It said it looks like the right decision that was made. The D.C. court found that the plaintiff, the National Trust for Historic Preservation of the United States, had standing to sue based upon aesthetic injury to one of its members. As the court describes that injury, the trust relies on the declaration from a single one of its members, Allison Hoagland. Hoagland says she lives in Washington, D.C. and expects to visit the neighborhood around the White House about once a month. She asserts that having to view the finished ballroom the government is constructing would cause her to suffer injuries to her aesthetic, cultural, and historical interest because she finds the scale, height, and massing of the government's design distasteful. And then he writes, if you're familiar only in a general sense of how the law of standing works, and it roots in common law, doctrines of injury, your first instinct as a normal sane person would probably be, this is a preposterous basis to file a federal lawsuit.
2: Yeah.
1: In the immortal words of the dude in the Big Lebowski, that's just like your opinion, man.
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1: All right. So I was like, oh, wow. That's right. The trial was going on. Mm. The murder trial of Tupac Shakur.
2: Yeah.
1: Wow.
0: Yeah.
1: 1996. Dwayne Davis found guilty of first-degree murder. 24 prosecution witnesses, 3 defense witnesses. Some of the major testimony against him was him. He has constantly said he was in the car. Yeah. And his defense attorney said, I sat there and went, you need to shut up for appeal. His defense attorney argued that no evidence beyond his own statements placed him in Las Vegas or in the car.
0: Well, your own statements are pretty huge.
1: I know. That's a tough thing to say.
0: You know, other than the admission that he did it, there's no evidence that he did it. You know, I mean, it wasn't, his lawyer wasn't claiming, like, false confession. That's not what he was saying. It's first of all, it's weird. It's kind of bizarre after all these years, you know, for this to finally get to this point of the trial. I mean, because I'm thinking to myself, well, most young people don't really know. I mean, they know, they likely know the, you know, if they're into hip hop or whatever, or even not, if they're into anything pop culture, they're aware of Tupac, but they don't really remember when this thing went down.
1: Well, all you have to do is simply put it this way. In 1973, if there was a trial for a murder from 1943, everybody would go, ah, whatever.
0: Yeah, right. They got a jury wearing bell bottoms. You know what I mean? It's so. And in 1943, they didn't even know what bell bottoms were. No, but no, that's it. It's so much time has gone on, you know, and I think that's, I'm just curious about the process itself. Obviously, you know, new information brings about new evidence, you know, quite often. Some of the things, in fact, I had a friend whose sister was killed. The murder was profiled on the Discovery Channel years ago, and when they finally found her killer. And, in fact, that's how I knew, that's how I learned they had found her killer. But they talked about the DNA evidence now that, you know, was that they could use. They could take the evidence, and through the technology with DNA, they really narrowed it down, and they finally found the killer. You know, but they're not always, cases aren't always that simple. And back then there were so many players in terms of gangs and what was going on surrounding the murder of Tupac Shakur that it was really hard to know. Plus, quite frankly, you're not going to get a lot of people to talk. It's just the way it is. You know, and or you just don't have a lot of witnesses. And the way it went down, I don't know, it just seemed to me, you know, from the outside looking in, it seemed to me at the time, man, they got to have a bunch of witnesses. There's got to be a ton of evidence here. And it took this long to get to this point.
1: Yeah, I just thought it was interesting, though, what the lawyer said. It was like, wow. All right.
0: Yeah.
1: You ready?
0: All right.
1: Let's hit all the stuff.
0: All right.
1: No matter what you think about the president's oil deal with Venezuela, whether the Pentagon or the United States should be taking penny warrant equity into a foreign company. And it was interesting because you didn't hear a lot of Republicans in Congress talk about it yesterday.
0: No, you didn't.
1: You didn't hear a lot of Republicans jumping on board because there is a certain uncomfortable feeling in with Republicans when you start talking about the Pentagon is going to control the distribution of oil from Venezuela and will be the actual department that has equity. Now, a lot of legal people are saying we have no idea whether this is even legal or not. But the fact is, it's not going to have the immediate impact. It's not going to fill the oil reserve in Trump's term.
0: No.
1: It may not have the oil to fill it for 10 years.
0: Right.
1: This is all about potential. It's not oil that's ready to go. So the president was out there saying, if he's trying to promote the fact that we're going to fill the strategic reserve when this oil is ready, we have a problem with defense in this country because that thing needs to be filled up ASAP.
0: Yeah. Yeah.
1: It's lowest level since 1980. There's no reason to have it. With the money, you know, when you see that, there's a legit question here. And it's not because I agree that national defense is the number one responsibility of the federal government. Number two, even though you look at how big our national defense bill is, it's still smaller compared to the overall budget than it's been probably since World War II.
0: Yeah. Yeah.
1: And it keeps going down as a percentage. We still spend a lot, but it's in entitlements. Oh, and I had to do it again over the weekend. They got to stop this. They keep saying that Social Security is an entitlement. It's not an entitlement. This comes up. I've been talking about this, what, for two decades, three decades? Maybe since the Tupac Shakur killing murder. Because it still comes up on social media and all the people respond going, you're right. It's not an entitlement. It's not an entitlement. You paid and therefore you're entitled to it. So it's not an entitlement. That's why it's an entitlement.
0: Mm-hmm.
1: You just made the argument.
0: Yeah.
1: Right. It's not an entitlement because I'm entitled to get it. And this is where you say people don't even think anymore. They don't even think.
0: Yeah.
1: And right. I had to explain to the person, no, it's an entitlement because you put into it. When they call welfare an entitlement program, it should not be called an entitlement program. That's where the mistake is.
0: Yeah, and they also blended it in with the idea of the entitlement mentality.
1: Right.
0: Which built for years, and we've been talking about this for decades.
1: Yes.
0: That there's a difference. If you pay into it, then you are entitled to the benefits of it.
1: Right, and that's the entire concept of it. But the entitlement programs are just, you know, dwarfing everything else. Mm-hmm. In the federal budget. So, I believe they need to do more. But when, you know, you look at the fact that he's asking for $1.5 trillion, not going to get that amount in all likelihood, but he's asking for that. And then you just say, what are we doing with all the money? How are we allocating the money? How come you would think, frankly, a lot of people were surprised, you know, when they start talking about, you know, you hear the leaks that are coming down that, you know, we're not prepared for a long war in Iran. Why not with the money that we spend? What are we spending it on?
0: Mm-hmm.
1: Right. And can you get serious people in Congress actually to look at the Pentagon and say the procurement process is screwed up, where we're focusing is screwed up, we shouldn't be doing this, we shouldn't be doing that, because you have such a reactionary political table right now.
0: Yeah.
1: Everything is reactionary.
0: Yeah.
1: Completely reactionary. People just go bonkers about something without any knowledge whatsoever, including people in Congress. And that's, to me, the scary part. Where are the people that are actually in the government trying to get things actually done?
0: Yeah, well, it's, and, you know, it's been this slow roll, and this is part of the great concern of the Republicans becoming less conservative and moving further left, that over the years, you know, there's been this whittling away of the national defense budget, you know, and there has to be a priority. It's the number one role of the federal government. There has to be a priority here. And if we got into the situation in Iran, and there is a concern on inventory, defense inventory, at this point, you know, I saw something from Politico, and it's Politico. But basically, the Republicans have become really disenchanted with Trump's, I think they use the word blunder, on Iran. You know, and my concern, my overall concern would be, and we've talked about the messaging, have one message. We're doing everything every day to keep them from getting nuclear weapons. We have accomplished a lot. We're going to stay on that mission. That's going to be our mission. We're not going further than that on a day-to-day. We're not going to fill you in on day-to-day missions and what's going on. We're doing that. That will be our goal until we believe we've reached it, and you leave it at that. But aside from that, you know, there is the concern for, again, what we have available to us. So if, you know, if you have Republican rank and file and Republicans in power on Capitol Hill that are becoming disenchanted with this whole thing, you know, my concern would be, all right, you know, we go back to Bush and Afghanistan or Iraq or whatever, the exit strategy. Well, it's not, in this case, wasn't necessarily exit strategy. It was regime change has to be a part of this, and you know it. And they've said from the beginning, oh, this isn't about regime change. Well, you killed the Ayatollah. You started by killing the Ayatollah.
1: And different levels and a significant portion of the
0: levels of
1: government.
0: And so, yeah, it's about regime change. But it's also about the messaging. And then you get this story that comes out that says, all right, we're kind of running short. How do you get from beginning that mission to, if that was accurate and true, to being short on defense mechanisms and equipment? I hope that's not the case. I hope that's not true. But it, either way, if you're not accomplishing the mission, if you don't accomplish this mission, it is going to be seen by history as a blunder. And it could have an impact here in a couple of months, 2 months and a few days for the midterms. That's not good.
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0: is Eric Honey, and I'm Gary McNamara. So it was really interesting because there wasn't really a lot. I mean, after all the hype of the Venezuela deal, sort of died yesterday.
1: Yeah.
0: It wasn't even much analysis on
1: it. Because there's not much to analyze because you don't know. You know, I saw in the Wall Street Journal the one story where one analyst was saying, hey, look, this could be on, you know, on an SPR level. This could be huge, especially with the big shale boom of what we have here in the States. But what you don't know is what we said yesterday. Who's going to be in control of Venezuela by the time this thing gets to the market?
0: Yeah, but for the SPR, you're talking at least 7 years is what I've seen, the minimum number.
1: Yeah.
0: Before you could ever get access to the oil you would need.
1: Yeah, that's where it was going. That's the second part of what I just said. And that is, who's going to be in control then? What are the market prices going to be? And how do you get it from the ground
0: I wasn't hitting what you were saying. I was hitting what he was saying.
1: Right. Yeah, and that's, we were making the same point, basically. Yes.
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8: I'm Dave Anthony, Fox News. That's what Treasury Secretary Scott Bessent warns Iran is facing with strong U.S. sanctions hitting an already hurting economy. And at the same time,
9: President Trump is reportedly now considering limited strikes to stop Iran from targeting ships in the Strait of Hormuz. The Trump administration is also exploring further action to prevent Iran from rebuilding its radar and missile systems. The potential move comes after the U.S. and Tehran exchanged strikes over the weekend, marking the first known strikes against the regime since July.
8: That's Fox's Ashley Strohmeyer. There's a leadership change in the military. Army Secretary Dan Driscoll resigns. And Fox's Jennifer Griffin reports from the Pentagon.
10: Secretary Driscoll, who's a close ally of Vice President Vance, has been butting heads with Secretary Hegseth for months now. In fact, he had disagreed with Secretary Hegseth's decision to fire many of the Army's top generals, top leaders, leading to a bit of a brain drain in the Army.
8: The polls are just opening now on primary day in Massachusetts. Among the contests, Democratic Congressman Seth Moulton challenging Senator Ed Markey. Also in Massachusetts, Lindsey Clancy's jury will deliberate a fourth day at her murder trial for killing her three children. She's using an insanity defense, citing postpartum psychosis. Fox's Nate Foy's outside the court in Plymouth.
11: The judge told the jury they can consider if prescription drugs impaired Clancy during the killings. The jury's one and only note so far involved reviewing her prescription pills. In the 4 months leading up to the killings, Clancy received 32 prescriptions and 13 psychiatric drugs.
8: There was a verdict in Las Vegas in the trial over the killing of rapper Tupac Shakur in 1996.
12: We, the jury in the above entitled case, find the defendant Dwayne Keith Davis as follows. Count one, murder with use of a deadly weapon. Guilty of first degree murder with use of a deadly weapon.
8: They deliberated less than 3 hours before convicting Davis, who did not shoot Shakur, but provided the gun after his nephew got in a fight with the rapper's entourage. 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
8: A win for President Trump at the Supreme Court, allowing White House ballroom construction to continue.
26: Lower courts have found the project is likely illegal without approval from Congress, but an order from the U.S. Supreme Court says the group challenging the project, the National Trust for Historic Preservation, likely does not have the right to sue. Four justices, including Chief Justice John Roberts, joined a dissent arguing demolition of the building's east wing and construction of a new ballroom is likely unlawful. At the White House, Jared Halpern, Fox News.
8: There is a new crackdown on commercial trucking.
27: An emergency executive shutdown of 110 driving schools.
8: Transportation Secretary Sean Duffy says they account for thousands of violations, giving out licenses to drivers who don't understand English. Following accidents, some of them deadly, with drivers in the U.S. illegally or given licenses unlawfully. Two trucks full of beer have been stolen in California.
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2: 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Coming up this half hour,
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5: 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I'm Rich Johnson.
6: President Trump continues teasing another White House run. Sagar Meghani, Washington.
7: A 17-year-old girl from North Carolina has been charged for allegedly aiding and abetting a shooting at a San Diego mosque.
8: That person is guilty of the crime.
7: I'm Jennifer King.
9: 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I'm the new old tech guy, Chuck Palm.
10: 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I'm Lisa Dwyer.
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0: America in the Morning continues. Storm watch along the Texas coast. Here's AccuWeather.com meteorologist Matt Rindy.
1: Tropical storm Edward formed in the Gulf of America this past evening, and it continues on a path toward the coast near Texas and Louisiana. AccuWeather hurricane experts are saying it will strengthen during the morning before making landfall around the Texas-Louisiana border early this afternoon. Edward will produce 1 to 2 inches along the Louisiana coast this morning and then intensify this afternoon into tonight as it moves inland. The heaviest area of rain will be 8 to 12 inches with an AccuWeather local storm max of 20 inches in eastern Texas. This could cause significant flooding. And as the storm makes landfall, there could also be wind gusts up to 60 miles per hour near the center of the storm. The rest of the southeast will be largely dry with some afternoon thunderstorms forming near the coast, maybe some heavier storms again in Florida. And areas away from the coast will be hot with highs well into the 90s and even a few 100s. Outside of Edward, it is also going to remain hot with sunshine in the south central U.S. And that heat and sun will also expand through the southern Great Lakes into the Tennessee Valley and middle Atlantic. Highs again well into the 90s with several 100s. And then farther west, we'll have scattered afternoon thunderstorms forming over the southwest from Arizona to New Mexico, and then northward to Wyoming into Montana and Idaho. A few of the storms will also extend eastward into South Dakota, Nebraska, and Iowa. Meanwhile, the west will be largely dry today, though

0: It's 5 till. America in the Morning continues. 30 years after the murder of Tupac Shakur, justice was served in a Las Vegas courtroom. The jury in the case of the drive-by murder of the famous rapper found Dwayne Davis guilty. Jurors deliberated for less than 3 hours before finding him guilty of murder with the use of a deadly weapon with the intent to promote, further, or assist a criminal gang. Prosecutors say Davis did not fire the gun that killed Shakur in the drive-by shooting near the Vegas Strip September 7th, 1996, but alleged the longtime leader of a Los Angeles street gang gave the order to gun down Shakur. The 63-year-old faces a possible maximum sentence of life in prison. His taking a knee may have cost him his career, but the activism surrounding Colin Kaepernick continues, correspondent Ed Donahue reports.
1: A decade after Colin Kaepernick took a knee that led to his exile, the ripple effects continue. The San Francisco 49ers quarterback did not stand during the national anthem before a preseason game in 2016 over racial injustice and police brutality.
2: He's exercising his constitutional right to make a statement.
3: They like it when people actually stand for the American flag.
1: Kaepernick huddled with noted sociologist and then 49ers advisor Harry Edwards in the aftermath.
4: And I told him at the time that we talked, I said, you know, this is going to become a major issue because unlike Ariana Smith, who was a woman in a misogynistic society, you are a black male and seen as a greater threat because of the centrality of male activities and male sports. And so there's no way that there's not going to be a price to pay.
1: Kaepernick is biracial. Even as football opportunities dried up, he doubled down on his activism. It wasn't until 2020, after George Floyd was killed in Minnesota, that NFL Commissioner Roger Goodell acknowledged the league misstepped by not listening to players like Colin Kaepernick. I'm Ed Donahue.
0: An Appalachian Trail record holder has done it again. Lisa Dwyer reports on a hiker who has reclaimed his place in the record books.
5: Dale Sanders, who goes by the nickname Graybeard, has reclaimed his record as the oldest hiker to complete the Appalachian Trail. Sanders started last September 6th in West Virginia, hiking the nearly 2,200-mile trail in out-of-order sections with breaks in between, finishing atop Mount Katahdin in Maine. Sanders first set the record in 2017 at age 82. 4 years later, 83-year-old MJ Eberhardt took the title. But within months, Sanders announced his plan for a comeback. By his count, he fell 71 times along the way, including just 200 yards from the finish, finishing at the age of 91. I'm Lisa Dwyer.
0: America in the Morning for Tuesday, September 1st, 2026 is produced by Jeff McKay. I'm John Trout. This is Westwood One.
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17: Iran keeps causing trouble in the Strait of Hormuz. I'm Dave Anthony, Fox News.
18: Overnight, another tanker coming out of the strait reported being hit by three projectiles as Iran threatens this critical waterway.
17: And as Treasury Secretary Scott Bessent warns the U.S. will inflict financial violence with more sanctions, Fox's Trey Yingst also reports from Tel Aviv.
18: President Trump is considering a series of limited strikes against Iran to address Iranian threats against the Strait of Hormuz. One U.S. official told Axios the idea behind the plan is to reduce the risk of Iranian attacks on oil tankers.
17: Oil prices are up again today, another 2%. And Fox's Aisha Hosni reports President Trump will be focused on that this afternoon.
7: He'll be sitting down here at the White House with oil executives as he looks to drill down on gas prices here at home. And the White House hasn't yet released a list of who exactly is coming, but Reuters is reporting that Exxon is not going to be one of those participants today.
17: Speaking of the price at the pump, gas is up another penny today. AAA's national average, $4.09, starting in September for regular. It was over $4 a gallon every day in August for the first time ever. It's up to more than 1,000 people dead in the flooding catastrophe in China and Nepal as rescuers keep searching for more than 4,000 others still missing since last week. One person still unaccounted for in Arizona after flash flooding swept through the Grand Canyon. Two were killed. Dozens of others barely got out beforehand, including David Gregory, who tells Fox.
12: The park ranger came by first suggesting that we get ready for an evacuation, and then shortly thereafter saying, we're going to do an evacuation, let's go now.
17: Flooding, a big concern in Texas. Tropical Storm Edward will hit today. Fox Weather's Britta Merwin is near Galveston Bay.
19: Conditions are going to deteriorate very quickly for southeast Texas and southwest Louisiana. I mean, we are hours away from these outer rain bands lashing this coastline.
17: They could get 2 to 4 inches of rain per hour. 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
13: Stay on top of the latest forecast with America's Weather Team in the palm of your hands.
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21: That heat's going to be out there for one more day.
22: Temperatures being 30 degrees above average.
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4: Start this morning, sunshine, and September takes us to the mid-80s, a whole brand new month and a different weather pattern. 80s for afternoon highs, morning lows in the 50s. Thunderstorms are possible this weekend for Labor Day weekend. Today's high, 84. For KMJ and ABC 30, I'm Chief Meteorologist Kevin Musso.
5: And right now in Fresno, we're looking at a current temperature of 59 degrees. And coming up in about 10 minutes from now here on the KMJ Ag Report, we'll find out about the latest when it comes to promoting blueberries around the world. Well, more today from Valley Congressman Tom McClintock talking about the need for more water projects in California. As you might recall, the congressman hosted a recent forum that brought together farmers, local officials, water irrigation district, and federal agency representatives to address issues important to the region's agricultural economy.
26: This administration very much wants to produce a new era of water projects that guarantee water abundance. And so the officials there were all ears. I think there was a very good relationship between the water users and the officials. They're all on the same page now. That's not been the case in past administrations. So, you know, I'm very, very encouraged about that. Droughts are nature's fault. They're going to happen, but water shortages are our fault. That's a choice we made when we started passing these environmental laws that have made the construction of new water projects endlessly time-consuming and ultimately cost-prohibitive, and we're not going to solve our water shortage until we build more dams and aqueducts, and we're not going to build more dams and aqueducts until we drastically change the so-called environmental laws that are preventing that from happening.
5: That's Valley Congressman Tom McClintock. Meanwhile, the House votes today on a Senate-passed bill to keep USDA and other departments operating into the new fiscal year on October 1st. Preventing a shutdown will avoid interruptions of farm loans, conservation payments, research, rural development, crop reports, and much more. And USDA is rolling out a new package aimed at rebuilding the nation's cattle herd and supporting ranchers. KMJ's Rose Ortega has the details in this report.
15: U.S. Agriculture Secretary Brooke Rollins has announced what USDA is calling the Ranchers First Initiative, a new set of actions designed to help rebuild the American beef herd, support independent ranchers, and expand local meat processing capacity. The announcement builds on USDA's 2025 plan to strengthen the beef industry as the national cattle herd remains near a 75-year low. USDA says the initiative focuses on giving producers more tools to retain breeding animals, recover after disasters, and strengthen regional supply chains. One major piece is a proposed new brand endorsement for livestock risk protection. The coverage would help ranchers ensure the economic value of keeping a heifer for breeding over a two-year period rather than sending that animal to slaughter when market conditions shift. USDA also plans to allow emergency conservation program assistance on grassland conservation reserve program acres after wildfires and other natural disasters. Officials say that could help ranchers rebuild fences
6: fencing, water systems, and other key infrastructure more quickly. The package also continues USDA's push to expand small and regional meat processing. A new guaranteed loan program would support processor cooperatives, small business expansion, and additional local slaughter capacity. USDA says nearly 20% of current beef processing capacity could be available as the herd grows, creating an opening for more American-owned independent operations. Another priority is federal purchasing. USDA says it will encourage more locally processed American beef in federal and state institutions, including schools, hospitals, prisons, veterans facilities, and other government programs. The department is also highlighting support for beginning and veteran farmers and ranchers, including expanded premium assistance, farm service agency loans, conservation support, and partnerships intended to help service members transition into agricultural careers. Rollins says the goal is to put ranchers first, rebuild the beef herd, and keep more of the nation's meat supply in U.S. hands. USDA says the effort follows recent actions on grazing access, processing grants, fertilizer production, and product of USA labeling. Rose Ortega, KMJ News.
5: 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Here's Randy.
8: Thank you, Don, and a good Tuesday morning, everybody. Welcome to September. A restraining order was already in place before a Merced County counselor was gunned down in a Madera County Denny's parking lot.
9: It's not going to be the same walking into our office, not seeing her smile, her energy.
10: Brittany Harris was the first person to greet students coming into the counseling center at Merced College, where she was a student herself, working towards applying to the registered nurse program. She died at a hospital Sunday after deputies say her estranged husband shot and killed her in a Denny's parking lot in Madera County. The sheriff called it a domestic violence-related situation. Court records obtained by Action News reveal a history of restraining orders between the two. The most recent, filed in Merced County by Harris, alleges ongoing verbal, mental, and emotional abuse. They were scheduled in court Tuesday, September 1st. Harris was asking the court to modify that order to let Moreno attend her father's funeral and to allow exceptions for child custody exchanges. 51-year-old David Moreno is behind bars accused of murdering his estranged wife, where he's being held on a million-dollar bail.
8: ABC 30's Grant Johnson. In the South Valley, a multi-agency operation brings down 10 people accused of trafficking firearms throughout the Central California and across state lines. KMJ's Liz Kern.
11: The Kings County Sheriff's and District Attorney's Office announced Operation Blue Trigger was carried out the morning of August 26th. The Kings County Major Task Force worked with multiple agencies to execute 10 search warrants and several arrest warrants. During their operation, investigators recovered 32 firearms, including shotguns, AR-15s, and handguns. 7 adults and 3 teenagers were taken into custody. Liz Kern, KMJ News.
8: Coming up after the break, it's a major milestone for this up-and-coming country music star.
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8: 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I'm Randy James, live in the KMJ Newsroom. 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
7: She's from Texas, I can tell.
12: Langley's Choosin' Texas is continuing its hot streak, and it now stands alone as the longest-running non-holiday hit in U.S. history, notching a 20th week at number one. The song has now broken several Billboard chart records. It's the longest-running number one hit by a female country artist on the all-genre Billboard Hot 100, the first country song by a woman to triple up and go number one on Billboard's Hot 100, Hot Country, and Country Airplay charts simultaneously. Langley also became just the second woman in history to hold the number one album with Dandelion and Song in the U.S. simultaneously with a country song and album. Michelle Polino, Fox News.
8: KMJ News Time 5:15. That does it for headlines for now. We'll be back with more news in about 30 minutes. Until then, back to the Tuesday edition of the KMJ Ag Report with Don York.
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5: Thank you very much, Randy. Now let's turn our attention over now to the weather forecast. And for that, here's Kevin Musso.
18: Mostly sunny, cooler, very nice for the first day of September. Mid and upper 80s expected in the valley, breezy this afternoon. This also means that morning lows will be dipping into the low to mid 50s. We're going to be hanging in the 80s for afternoon highs all the way through until we get to the weekend. There could be a thunderstorm in the mountains on Sunday and Monday. Today's high, 84. For KMJ and ABC 30, I'm Chief Meteorologist Kevin Musso.
5: And right now in Fresno, we're looking at a temperature of 59 degrees, 46 up in Yosemite National Park, and down in Bakersfield, it's 62 at the moment. And coming up in 10 minutes from now here on the KMJ Ag Report, we'll have your ETP numbers. The California blueberry crop arrived this season at the right time to get a good price for growers. Matthew Malcolm with California Fruit and Vegetable Magazine talks to Casey Cronquist of the U.S. High Bush Blueberry Council and North American Blueberry Council. Casey brings us up to date with marketing efforts to sell more blueberries.
19: In so many places, I would say, you know, we certainly see the opportunity in some of the retail relationships that we're building right now for the shopper marketing experience that connects with our overall consumer spend. So we do a lot of work in communicating with consumers, using digital advertising, using influencers. Those are kind of your basics. But building increasing strength at our retail promotion level with our retail partners, that's been great for us. Also, you know, a lot of room in food ingredient and food service as a category. So moving a lot of our frozen product, our different formats beyond fresh through those channels is going to be something that our industry is going to be focused on because there's a lot of room to grow there on the menus and certainly as an ingredient in CPG products that as this volume comes on, there will be more volume to provide. And that's good for our export activity. So when you look at the work we've been doing over time, we've increased our efforts and certainly the allocation of grant dollars towards the industry that we match in order to go to places around the world to put fruit into markets where we're receiving premiums for USA blueberries. And so that's a big part of our program. It's increasing to grow. Our team's focused on that. Our volunteers, our leadership is focused on growing that part of the category for our industry. And it's an important maturation of blueberries over time is to make sure that, you know, not just selling domestically, which is an important market certainly today, but thinking about this, you know, really long term is we need blueberries to be the world's favorite fruit. And so those export activities are our way to lead the way and an important part of our program.
20: That's a pretty lofty goal, yeah, you know, right? to make blueberries the world's favorite fruit. Yeah. But that's something I really like about you, that you've got your head in the sky and you're walking the walk too. You guys are doing a great job here. Any specifics of what you guys have done in the past few months or what you plan to do in the next little bit as far as marketing and making that goal real?
19: Yeah, I would say in the last year, with the leadership of Kevin Hamilton and our promotion committee, they have been focusing on how to leverage our Blueberries Go Big campaign, which is a nice dovetail off of our Grab a Boost of Blue that you see in retail today as a part of a call to action to consumers. So that campaign has helped us move and think through, you know, blueberries are largely recognized for their health benefits. I bought blueberries today and at checkout, the lady was like, and they're good for you. And I said, yes, they are. But in reality, that good for you health connection is a foundational message. In order to reach the consumers in the future, we're going to have to move beyond health and capture the emotional interest that consumers have with food.
5: Again, that's Casey Cronquist with the U.S. High Bush Blueberry Council and North American Blueberry Council. You can hear more of this interview by going to californiaagnet.com. Dairy leaders want Canada held accountable under USMCA while preserving the trade agreement. Edge Dairy Farmer Cooperative Chief Policy Officer Karen Gifford says the industry is actively engaged with federal officials.
0: Dairy does have a seat at the table. I would say the administration has been keenly aware that dairy is a big issue, has had a long set of maybe challenging conversations when it comes to negotiations with Canada. A lot of that has to do with the way in which the Canadian system is set up. But as far as this current administration and engagement on where we need to be from a dairy standpoint, we have had sustained conversations with the United States Trade Representative, USDA, members of Congress, and other allied industry groups who are in the same boat. So that there has been some coordination in messaging. There has been kind of trying to have that clear drumbeat of this is what dairy needs and this is what's helpful or not helpful for dairy as we go through these negotiations.
5: Gifford goes on to say the industry's message has remained consistent since the U.S.-Mexico-Canada agreement took effect. Canada must follow through on the dairy access commitments that were agreed to under the trade deal. Farmers and ranchers are bracing for the impact of President Trump's plan to allow beef imports to increase by millions of pounds over a 90-day period. And this week's commentary, American Farm Bureau Federation Executive Vice President Joby Young tells us the plan will negatively impact the bottom line for producers.
1: The cattle sector has been one of the few bright spots for U.S. agriculture, and unfortunately it just became a bit dimmer because of the presidential proclamation to allow an additional 300,000 metric tons of beef to be imported. The U.S. is already importing beef at record levels, and this decision will be a nearly 60% increase in imports over the next 90 days. America's ranchers have been working to rebuild herds and undercutting a fragile recovery by swamping markets with foreign products and attempting to manipulate prices threatens to wipe out any progress that's been made. It's not too late to reverse this decision, and we've been urging the president to consider the economic harm this causes America's ranchers. I'm Joby Young, Executive Vice President of the American Farm Bureau Federation.
5: You're listening to the KMJ Ag Report. It's now 5:22.
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5: And welcome back to the KMJ Ag Report. It's now 525, and that means we check in with Kevin Musso for a look at today's weather forecast.
18: Weather-wise, mostly sunny, cooler, nice for the first day of September, mid and upper 80s expected. Won't change a whole lot throughout the week. This means morning lows will also be in the low to mid 50s. Could be showers or thunderstorms in the Sierra over the weekend. Today's high, 84. For KMJ and ABC 30, I'm Chief Meteorologist Kevin Musso.
5: Currently, it's 58 degrees in Fresno. Same goes for Pixley, 58, and up in Stockton, it's 57 at the moment. It's now time to find out from Carter Pierce about those ETP numbers.
2: Good morning. The ETP for today in the Fresno area is expected to be 0.26 inches of water. The forecast ETP for the next 7 days in the Fresno area is 1.64 inches of water. The actual ETP for the past 7 days through August 26th for various locations in San Joaquin Valley is as follows. Fresno, 2.25 inches. Fireball, 1.91. Five Points, 2.21. Pinoche Water District, 2.06. Parlier, 1.99. Stratford, 2.22. And Tranquility, 2.42. By multiplying the ETP by the appropriate crop coefficients, you get specific crop water use in inches per day. The crop coefficients next 7 days in the Fresno area are as follows. Alfalfa, 1.0. Almonds, 1.0. Citrus, 0.80. Cotton, 1.0. Grapes, 0.60. Grass, 1.0. Pistachios, 0.85. Stone fruit, 0.75. And tomatoes, 1.0. To review this information, visit JM Lord's website at jmlordinc.com. At JM Lord Agricultural Scientist, this is Carter Pierce of Newstalk 580-1059 KMJ.
5: A dispute over cheese names is becoming a sticking point in U.S.-Mexico trade negotiations, with billions of dollars in dairy exports potentially at stake. Reuters reports the U.S. is objecting to Mexico's new trade agreement with the European Union, which extends protections to hundreds of European products, including feta for cheese, for example. U.S. officials argue those names are generic and should remain available to American producers. The European Union says certain names should be reserved for products for certain regions. It's now 5:27.
3: 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Thanks.
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0: there's a sentiment in the market that maybe the production's outpacing the ability to export these product, as well as the fact that the price benefit we've had with the competitors we have in the international market is shrunk up a little bit in the past few months. Butter, on the other hand, butter disappearance fell about 3.2% versus the same time last year, showing a little bit of disappearance, slowing to buying. But given the fact that we're still 65 cents per pound less than the world that we're competing with, a lot of folks, as well as the futures market, show an uptick in interest in buying butter from us, and we should see a little bit of an improvement there going forward. Feed prices staying pretty consistent. Test hay still about $3.40 per ton. Not a lot of changes there. Almond hulls also staying fairly consistent, about $105 to $125 range per pound or per ton. We're seeing a little bit of a push up on the commodity side with corn at the 220, 225 range, and canola north of $345 per ton. A lot of worry about the corn crop, given the fact that continuing to see estimates of the corn crop size in the Midwest shrinking each time there's a survey done, as well as worries about the El Nino effect on South American crop, i.e. Brazil, and whether that's going to reduce tonnage there, given they might get the rainfall they normally do to bring that crop up. We'll have to watch that pretty closely. Beef markets have been under pressure quite a bit. The last time at the Overland sale, about $5.40 per pound for 4.5 weight steers is down quite a bit from the 608 high that we had. That resulting in calf buyers reducing the price for calves this week to $1,100 for crossbred calves and $700 for Holstein bull calves. A lot of pressure coming on from folks worried about this importation of ground beef cattle from mostly Argentina, most likely, given by the Trump administration, as well as the opening of the Mexican border down south. But it's really more psychological, I think. I think the really thing that's been pushing prices down is a reduction in shackle space available, as the Packers have kind of consolidated the amount of plants they've had by closing them down or mothballing shifts and trying to get their capacity up to 85% again, where they are at a profitable level, and that's reduced the amount of shackle space available, and so it causes bidding for cattle to go down. But the other things, the Mexican border and the ground beef side, are really more longer term effects, or hurt the ground beef segment more. But we've seen a little softening on the cull cow side because of that, and about $1.65 to $1.72 on average for high yielding cull cows. That's down about 10, 15, 20 cents from prior, but again, just nothing really that would point to there being an oversupply of beef at all, given the fact that the herd's still small and heifer retention is still very light, and also that 75% of most of the beef herd in the United States is sitting in a drought area with not a lot of fodder put up to sustain heifer growth throughout the winter season. Also, given the fact that even if we start retaining heifers, you're 2 to 3 years out before you actually see those things hit the rail. So I think this is more of a blip, maybe a resetting of the market, given there's a little bit extra cattle availability. But futures markets are showing us moving up again in the first quarter 27 by a good 40 to 50 cents per pound. So we'll have to kind of watch that fairly closely.
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2: 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And that brings us now to 5:36 on the KMG Ag Report. Let's check in with Greg Lane to find out how things are looking traffic-wise on this first day of September.
3: Boy, you know, here it is, Don. Things are moving along pretty well. 152 all the way to 156 right now. It's a great drive. There's not a lot of delays at 156, so that's good getting into the Bay Area. Got a problem right now in Coalinga on 198 at Firestone Avenue. There is some construction that is still going on. That's causing some issues. Porterville this morning, Avenue 96, Road 192. Got an injury accident right now. They have emergency personnel on the scene and are waiting for a tow truck. Other than that, freeways 41 and 99 are looking really good. 168 and 180, no delays. We're off to a pretty darn good start. I'm Greg Lane, and that's traffic.
2: That sounds good. Thank you very much, Greg.
3: Okay, Don.
2: And now let's find out from Kevin. You know, the weather just keeps on dropping in high temps. Perhaps we'll reach fall on schedule.
4: It's a cool start this morning. Sunshine in September takes us to the mid-80s, a whole brand new month and a different weather pattern. 80s for afternoon highs, morning lows in the 50s. Thunderstorms are possible this weekend for Labor Day weekend. Today's high, 84. For KMJ and ABC 30, I'm Chief Meteorologist Kevin Musso.
2: Currently in Fresno, 58 degrees. It's 57 up in Coarse Gold, and down in Visalia, 59 degrees. Well, the National Cattlemen's Beef Association says expanding competition and supporting small and regional beef processors should not come at the expense of food safety.

0: NCBA supports reducing unnecessary regulations that make it harder for smaller processors to compete. But the group also says weakening federal meat inspection standards, as President Trump has suggested, would put consumer confidence in American beef at risk.
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0: Good Tuesday morning, everyone. It's the first day of September, and coming up in just a few minutes from now here on the KMJ Ag Report, we'll have your weather forecast, plus we'll check in with independent certified crop advisor Mark Suderman. And in today's Ag Spotlight, we highlight a global leader in artificial intelligence and robotics, showcasing the continued expansion of its autonomous farming platform. Details about that and much more as the KMJ Ag Report continues for this Tuesday. Please stay with us.
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0: 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For news update, here's Randy.
5: Thank you, Don. Good morning, everybody. The security guard fatally shot at the Los Banos Fairgrounds has been identified as 31-year-old Cody Pena. Investigators say gunfire erupted just after 11 Saturday night during a private event. Deputies found Pena suffering from multiple gunshot wounds. He died at the scene. Alexandra Garcia from the Merced County Sheriff's Office.
6: It is believed that the victim is a security guard that was working the event, and he was involved in some sort of altercation leading up to the shooting.
5: Authorities have identified the suspect as 21-year-old Gabriel Angel Salas of Sacramento. Investigators believe he's back in the Sacramento area and warn he's armed and dangerous. Anyone with information should contact the Merced County Sheriff's Office immediately. A shocking theft has hit one of Central Sierra's most treasured historic sites. ABC 30's Margo Kim.
7: The historic markers honor the fallen crew of a World War II plane, and the community is pleading for their return. The plaques were ripped away at the Billy Creek Guard Station Museum in the Portown Powerhouse visitors area. The museum is a three-building complex filled with history and displays from the Menachi, or Western Mono Native Americans, and European pioneers. The thieves also took the B-24 memorial plaque that represents the World War II bomber that crashed into Huntington Lake more than 80 years ago.
8: We discovered It wasn't just our plaque that's gone. It's every plaque in that visitor area. 8 very large plaques put up by Southern California Edison to explain the history of the hydroelectric power system.
7: Museum managers are also asking scrap metal companies to report anyone trying to sell the plaques.
5: Anyone with information should contact the Fresno County Sheriff's Office. Coming up after the break, the creative ways American farmers are paying tribute to Dolly.
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5: 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I'm Randy James, live in the KMJ Newsroom. 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
13: Robinette's Apple House and Winery in Grand Rapids, Michigan has opened its Dolly Parton-themed corn maze today. Working 19 other farms nationwide are commemorating the 31st anniversary of the Imagination Library. Over the last 3 decades, Parton's literacy program has delivered hundreds of millions of free books to children worldwide. These corn mazes, some in the shape of Dolly and others with her guitar and butterflies, were planned long before her death on August 25th. Some other tributes taking shape in corn mazes, one in Georgia opened September 12th, and another in New Jersey opened September 19th. Monica DeLuca, Fox News.
5: KMJ News Time, 5:45. That does it for headlines for now. We'll be back with more news at the top of the hour on the award-winning Fresno's Morning News. Until then, back to the KMJ Ag Report with Don York.
0: Thank you very much, Randy. And now let's find out from Kevin how our weather is shaping up. It's been rather nice. Looks like the temps keep on dropping.
14: Mostly sunny, cooler, very nice for the first day of September. Mid and upper 80s expected in the valley. Breezy this afternoon. This also means that morning lows will be dipping into the low to mid 50s. We're going to be hanging in the 80s for afternoon highs all the way through until we get to the weekend. There could be a thunderstorm in the mountains on Sunday and Monday. Today's high, 84. For KMJ and ABC 30, I'm Chief Meteorologist Kevin Musso.
0: And right now in Fresno, 58 degrees. It's 55 up in Atwater, and over in Five Points, 57 degrees. 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
15: Good morning, growers. Last time I mentioned warm soil temperatures and canopy health and productivity after harvest being important. In permanent crops, you need your plant canopy to continue photosynthesizing while there's still good growing conditions. The warm soil conditions mean that beneficial yeast species are still the dominant species in the soil until soil temperatures cool below 68 degrees, and then fungal species take over as the dominant species. The Simis weather data for 20 years of soil temperature averages for the Parlier Field Station shows that soil temperatures remain above 68 degrees until the second week of October. Yeast produce many beneficial compounds which are beneficial to root zone health and productivity. Yeast also needs some moisture to stay active in your soil. So while you've got warm soil temperatures and it's time to rehydrate your field after harvest, think about this as yet another reason why it should be a top priority to rehydrate your orchard or vineyard. Because you're not just finishing a crop, you're preparing for dormancy, but you've got good growing conditions within which to do it. When there are warm soil conditions with moisture included, it promotes microbial activity, namely yeast. Another detail that is often overlooked is the importance of the contribution that an active plant canopy does in support of root zone microbiology. A significant amount of the canopy's photosynthate sugars are deposited into the root zone to feed the beneficial species. And in response, these microbes etch and cleave soil-fixed mineral nutrients for plant root uptake and canopy fortification. It's a dynamic cycle which is within your control, and your post-harvest nutrient management plays a big part in its efficiency. But remember, after harvest, start with a good irrigation in order to rehydrate that canopy. It will then be more receptive to other nutrient applications thereafter. Post-harvest irrigations, while not as critical as before harvest, are vital still to maintaining productive plant development. Here's why it matters. You're in control of your nutrient management and therefore in the driver's seat in terms of what is and is not applied. Feeding the plants in root zone with needed nutrients is vital for improving plant health, which will improve crop yields and quality. But you should use best management practices combined with current soil and plant tissue analyses as your guide to avoid misapplications. If you'd like help evaluating how effectively your nutrient management program is for soil health and plant productivity, visit me at soilmatters.net. I've spent over 25 years working with growers in the San Joaquin and Yakima Valleys, helping them line up their nutrient management with plant physiology to support productive plants and consistent yields. Here's to your crop success.
0: Mark Suderman is an independent certified crop advisor helping growers in the Pacific Northwest and throughout California. USDA's July index for crop and livestock production prices received by ag producers indicate declines in some categories from the prior month. Rod Bain has the story.
16: Farm producers received less price-wise for their commodities in July, per USDA's latest look at the Ag Prices Index report. Overall, growers received 4.1% less than the previous month, with declines in prices received both in the crop and livestock production indexes. The almost 6% decrease in what crop producers received price-wise was the result of a 32% month-over-month reduction in the index for vegetable and melon growers, more than offsetting higher prices received in July by food, grain, and oilseed producers and fruit and tree nut growers. The livestock production price index, however, was lowered by 1.1% from the previous month, as a 2.5% decrease in what meat animal producers received price wise and a 3.8% decline in dairy grower prices received offset the 1.7% increase in prices received by poultry and egg producers. I'm Rod Bain reporting for the U.S. Department of Agriculture in Washington, D.C.
0: Selefnec, a global leader in artificial intelligence and robotics for agriculture, will showcase the continued expansion of its Solex autonomous farming platform at this year's Farm Progress Show starting today in Iowa. And in today's Ag Spotlight, we hear from Ganin with Selefnec to tell us more about it.
17: We are going to be showcasing Solex, our autonomous robot, at the show. And this year in the booth, we are going to have a live demo area where the visitors can see that in live and interact with the robot, different from last year's where we had just a kind of stopped booth. This time we'll have this live demo, and we hope the farmers could see that in person and see how easy it is to manage the robot and its process and feel comfortable with that. At the same place, we are going to be showcasing our refill station, which is a very important part of the process, because we are completing the process of managing something autonomously in the field. You know, you can automate the tractor or the sprayer itself, but you still need to refill it. And what we did is a refill station that just automatic refill the robot without a person needing to be there or to assist that process. It's all managed by the system and the robot itself.
18: It sounds like it's less hands-on, so it frees you up to do more of other work that you have on your farming operation?
17: Yeah, exactly. That's the goal. And just sharing feedback that we got from one of our customers this season was super nice. He just shoot a note for me during the season. He said, well, I'm here in the truck hauling some grain, and the robot is just about to go and refill itself. And he was seeing that, you know. And that is the time that we want to free up for farmers, because if you see what, you know, the hard work that they are doing, and we really appreciate their work, but they have tons of tasks to get complete in a day. And we just want to remove some of those tasks with technology, so then they can focus on their more important tasks, and also to take some time with their family, you know. And we are calling that as a kind of giving the freedom to the farmer again, that they can decide, and the robots will do the hard work, this part of the hard work for them.
18: What kind of functions, and how is this envisioned to work? As an example, if I have row crops, what can I expect, and what kind of jobs can they do?
17: Yeah, the first thing it is, we are going to have a scouting plus a sprayer unit. That unit does the two jobs at the same time. That means when we are going, trying to find the weeds, we are also checking the crop health, plant stand, double skips, and even some thresholds, such as like defoliation, if you're seeing a problem there. And the idea behind that is to give the farmer some valuable information that they can use that to decide, well, is my crop performing well? Am I kind of behind here? Should I plan to do another fertilization and things like that? Today, our robot is not managing fertilizers, but down the road, the idea is to have maybe even other units that will be able to do the fertilization for them as well. This is another thing that we are bringing to the Farm Progress Show. It's a new model that we are going to be launching in the coming years, and it's called XR. And that unit, different than the unit that we are selling currently, it's diesel powered, but all the sensors, all the knowledge that we got from the solar powered version that we have, which is SolarX one, the one that we are showcasing there, we are going to transfer for other models that are coming in the coming years.
18: Best way for people to find out more information, if you can't make it to the Farm Progress Show, that you can perhaps just go online to find out more?
17: Yes, absolutely. We'll be very close to the sell entries at Farm Progress Show. You guys can check now. Our booth is really, really good to receive people there and talk more in deep about their questions that they may have. But also you can go online and find in our website, solixag.com, more information about the robot and the process that we have. And we'll have a lot of things going on inside in our booth this year. Please come, bring your kids. We are going to have a kids area there so they can have fun during the show as well.
0: 100 Solex robots are operating in 13 states and Puerto Rico, covering more than 55,000 acres, 15 times more acreage than just 3 years ago, and monitoring more than 95 million plants individually. Well, USDA meteorologist Brad Rippey discusses the list of national and state cotton crop condition ratings for the period ending August 30th.
19: Cotton condition for the week ending August 30th, we saw kind of a mix. Some of the good areas got a little better. Some of the poor areas got a little worse, and that brought us the very strange net condition of seeing the excellent rating going up 2 percentage points to 39%, but the very poor to poor cotton rating increasing 3 percentage points to 32%. So it went one way or the other, and we lost some out of the middle, out of the fair category. Compared to last year at this time, cotton is quite a bit worse. We were at 51% good to excellent and just 13% very poor to poor a year ago. A lot of the problem this year is focused on the central and southern Great Plains, Kansas, Oklahoma, and Texas.
0: And that now brings us up to 5:56 on the KMJ Ag Report. Let's get a quick check of your weather forecast. In the valley, mostly sunny with gusting winds today. You can expect a high of 84 degrees in Fresno. Currently in Fresno, 58, 55 up in Merced, and 57 in Hanford. That's it for the KMJ Ag Report. Thanks for joining us, and thank you for farming. Up next, Fresno's award-winning morning news.
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1: 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It is the award-winning Fresno's Morning News for Tuesday, September 1st. I'm Christopher Gabriel.
5: Good morning. I'm Randy James. With an active restraining order in place and a strange husband brutally murders his wife.
1: A multi-agency bust brings down 10 people accused of trafficking firearms.
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1: All those stories, plenty more coming your way from Randy James at the news desk over the next 3 hours, along with traffic and weather together on the fives. George Takata has your sports right now here in Fresno, 58 degrees in Northville, Michigan, 75. Let's go to Fox News at 6 a.m.
29: Oil and gas prices rise again. I'm Dave Anthony, Fox News. Oil's up more than 2%. Gas is a penny higher, putting AAA's national average for regular at $4.09 to start a new month after topping $4 a gallon every day in August for the first time ever, something President Trump will focus on at an afternoon meeting.
30: Everyone from small, mid-sized to large refiners today here at the White House. And the Interior Secretary, Doug Burgum, is telling us they're going to talk about red tape, regulations on specific states like California, and getting back to a policy where they're actually supporting these refiners into producing more gas to bring gas prices down.
29: Fox's Aisha Hosni also reports the U.S. keeps hitting Iran hard economically with sanctions and maybe militarily.
30: The president yesterday did say that if there were any future strikes on Iran, they would be limited. However, he did say that the U.S. might still smack them.
29: There's some friction in the military. Army Secretary Dan Driscoll has resigned after months of reported clashes with War Secretary Pete Hegseth. It is back to work this hour for jurors at Lindsey Clancy's murder trial, about to deliberate a fourth day, her insanity defense.
31: The jury will decide if Lindsey Clancy knew what she was doing and if she could have stopped it when she strangled her three young children in January of 2023.
29: Fox's Nate Foy outside the courthouse in Plymouth, Massachusetts. If convicted, she could get life in prison. But in Utah, Tyler Robinson could face the death penalty in Charlie Kirk's assassination. And as Fox's Matt Finn reports from Provo, there's a key hearing 3 hours from now.
31: Tyler Robinson has yet to even enter a plea. So today, Judge Tony Graff is expected to rule on whether there's enough probable cause in this case to take it to trial. Now, both the defense and the prosecution have submitted lengthy written arguments for and against a murder trial.
29: In Las Vegas, Dwayne Davis convicted of murder in the shooting death of Tupac Shakur, the rapper, nearly 30 years ago. America's listening to Fox News.
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12: Happy Tuesday, everybody. Well, can you believe it? It's not fall officially yet, but it is September, and it starts to feel like that, doesn't it? It's September 1st, and this is the award-winning Fresno's Morning News. We're so glad to have you aboard for our daily three-hour tour. Let's head over to the traffic desk. Say good morning to Niners and Giants fan Greg Lane. Greg, good morning.
13: Good morning, CG. You know, it's funny. When you were talking about the weather and how it cooled down. I left the house, came back in the house, and put on long pants. It was just too cold for shorts today.
12: So, oh, I thought you were going to say you put on pants. Okay.
13: Fall is here. Yeah. Anyway, this report brought to you by the all-new North Park Mono Casino, opening in October in Madera, right off of Highway 99. We are looking for, right now, a problem in Porterville. It's a non-injury accident, Road 254 at Avenue 220. Also in Porterville, hit-and-run non-injury accident at Avenue 104 at Road 160. 152 over Pacheco Pass, moving along fine. 156 interchange off of 152. There's a little bit of a delay heading into the Bay Area. And keep in mind, the off-ramp from northbound 99 to Belmont is going to be closed for landscaping starting at 9 o'clock this morning, and they hope to have that off-ramp back open by about 2 o'clock. But they're going to be doing a bunch of work there on the off-ramp, so keep that in mind. Next update, 10 minutes away. I'm Greg Lane with KMJ Traffic.
14: Weather-wise, mostly sunny, cooler, nice for the first day of September. Mid and upper 80s expected. Won't change a whole lot throughout the week. This means morning lows will also be in the low to mid 50s. Could be showers or thunderstorms in the Sierra over the weekend. Today's high, 84. For KMJ and ABC 30, I'm Chief Meteorologist Kevin Musso.
12: Thank you, Kevin. 57 degrees. I just love that. 57 degrees right now here in Fresno. 6:09 is the time. Let's head over to the news desk. Say good morning to Randy James.
15: Thank you, Christopher. Good morning, everybody. A restraining order was already in place before a Merced College counselor was gunned down in a Madera County Denny's parking lot.
16: It's not going to be the same walking into our office, not seeing her smile, her energy.
17: Brittany Harris was the first person to greet students coming into the counseling center at Merced College, where she was a student herself, working towards applying to the registered nurse program. She died at a hospital Sunday after deputies say her estranged husband shot and killed her in a Denny's parking lot in Madera County. The sheriff called it a domestic violence-related situation. Court records obtained by Action News reveal a history of restraining orders between the two. The most recent, filed in Merced County by Harris, alleges ongoing verbal, mental, and emotional abuse. They were scheduled in court Tuesday, September 1st. Harris was asking the court to modify that order to let Moreno attend her father's funeral and to allow exceptions for child custody exchanges. 51-year-old David Moreno is behind bars accused of murdering his estranged wife, where he's being held on a $1 million bail.
15: ABC 30's Grant Johnson there. In the South Valley, a multi-agency operation brings down 10 people accused of trafficking firearms throughout Central California and across state lines. KMJ's Liz Kern.
18: The Kings County Sheriff's and District Attorney's Office announced Operation Blue Trigger was carried out the morning of August 26th. The Kings County Major Task Force worked with multiple agencies to execute 10 search warrants and several arrest warrants. During their operation, investigators recovered 32 firearms, including shotguns, AR-15s, and handguns. Seven adults and three teenagers were taken into custody. Liz Kern, KMJ News.
15: The security guard fatally shot at the Los Banos Fairgrounds has been identified as 31-year-old Cody Pena. Investigators say gunfire erupted just after 11 Saturday night during a private event. Deputies found Pena suffering from multiple gunshot wounds. He died at the scene. Alexandra Garcia from the Merced County Sheriff's Office.
19: It is believed that the victim is a security guard that was working the event.
1: And he was involved in some sort of altercation leading up to the shooting.
15: Authorities have identified the suspect as 21-year-old Gabriel Angel Salas of Sacramento. Investigators believe he's back in the Sacramento area and warns he's armed and dangerous. Anyone with information should contact the Merced County Sheriff's Office immediately. The dairy industry is shifting its focus to protein as global demand grows. KMJ Ag Director Don York.
0: U.S. dairy producers are stepping up efforts to increase the protein content of milk. This is in response to changing global demand, which is reshaping the industry, according to a new report from CoBank. The report outlines how milk protein production began outpacing butterfat production in August of last year, after protein values surpassed butterfat values for the first time in several years. That shift is encouraging farmers to focus more heavily on increasing protein levels, which are critical for cheese production and increasingly valued in global dairy markets. Don York, KMJ News.
15: 6:11 on Fresno's Morning News. The country is sticking with Ella.
5: She's from Texas, I can tell by.
19: Ella Langley's Choosing Texas is continuing its hot streak, and it now stands alone as the longest-running non-holiday hit in U.S. history, notching a 20th week at number one. The song has now broken several Billboard chart records. It's the longest running number one hit by a female country artist on the all genre Billboard Hot 100. The first country song by a woman to triple up and go number one on Billboard's Hot 100, Hot Country, and Country Airplay charts simultaneously. Langley also became just the second woman in history to hold the number one album with Dandelion and Song in the U.S. simultaneously with a country song and album. Michelle Polino, Fox News.
20: Boy, goodness, you took the words right out of my mouth. Yeah, we talk about films like Spider-Man holding on for so many weeks.
15: Yeah.
20: This is really something.
15: Huge.
20: My goodness. I mean, she's just... I'm sorry, Lainey Wilson who?
15: right?
13: Pretty much so.
20: Because that's all we talked about relative to country for the longest time.
15: Yeah.
20: But she has become massive.
15: Greg, how many songs does she have on the charts at any given week?
13: Okay, currently right now we have three songs.
15: Whoa!
13: That she has on. One is a duet. But the other two, she's got, you know, two songs that they are so smart in the way in which they're doing things.
20: And Greg, this is Taylor Swift territory. When her last album came out, you know, something like 8 of the 10 or yep. 9 of the 10 Billboard 100. But this is a country star, country obviously massive. But she has come in and basically like a Marvel superhero said, "Everybody get out of my way, I'm here now."
13: Pretty much so. And the other thing too is that getting started, she reached out and worked with a lot of country stars and did duets and did all kinds of things to get known, but she just took off when she was just herself a couple of years ago. Nobody knew who she was.
20: Yep.
13: Boy, that's not the case now.
20: Absolutely right. All right. Coming up, it is sports with George Takata. A little bit of baseball to tell you about, and QB1, gentlemen. QB1 has been named at Fresno State. We'll see how this young man fares against the mighty Trojans Friday night in the Coliseum. All that coming up.
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21: Good Tuesday morning, everybody. I'm George Takata with the KMJ Morning Sports Report. It is Bulldog Football Week. Fresno State traveling to Southern California to face number 14 USC Friday night at 6 from the Los Angeles Memorial Coliseum. The Trojans are favored by 22.5. They are 1-0 this season, already played, defeated San Jose State on Saturday, 42-26. It's the season opener for the Bulldogs, who will start Jaden Mandel at quarterback. He wins the job over Christian Martin, the Buchanan High product, will get the call. It's Fresno State's first game as a member of the Pac-12. USC leads the all-time series 5-1.
3: Jake Haner, the former Bulldog quarterback, was signed to the Giants practice squad. Kendall Milton returns to the Bengals on their practice squad, the former Buchanan High star. Adam Prentice from Clovis High is back on the Broncos on their practice squad. And Jalen Cropper, the former Fresno State wide receiver, is on the Saints practice squad. The Raiders had the first waiver priority yesterday and claimed former 49ers defensive back Daryl Luter Jr. Luter Jr. played in 17 games with San Francisco last year, had 28 tackles and a fumble recovery. Yankees manager Aaron Boone says it's possible that Aaron Judge could return to the lineup September the 8th against the Rockies. He's been out since May 31st with a stress fracture in his rib. Judge is currently on the 60-day injured list. He is with the team on their current road trip. The Yankees lost to the Angels 10-1 on Monday. Other scores, the Giants beat the Braves 7-3 in a makeup game. Rafael Devers, a solo homer in the first, his 30th of the year. Rangers take care of the A's 8-1. The Padres blank the Reds 5-0. 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That will do it for your morning check at sports. Enjoy your Tuesday, everyone. I'm George Takata with the KMJ Morning Sports Report.
20: Thank you, George. Let's go back over to Gregor. Check in on the roads.
13: And so right now, this report being brought to you by the all-new Northport Mono Casino. It's opening this October in Madera, right along Highway 99. We are looking at Highway 99 right now, and things are moving along fine. Lots of cars on 99, but again, the key word is they're moving along pretty much up to the speed limit, 41. We got a lot of cars already this morning there, and the cameras are just showing traffic is moving along just fine. We do have a couple of problems in the South Valley, Porterville on Road 254, just south of 220. There's a non-injury accident. Also, a hit-and-run non-injury, Avenue 104 at Road 160. Next update, 10 minutes away. It's Greg Lane with KMJ Traffic.
14: It's a cool start this morning. Sunshine in September takes us to the mid-80s, a whole brand new month and a different weather pattern. 80s for afternoon highs, morning lows in the 50s. Thunderstorms are possible this weekend for Labor Day weekend. Today's high, 84. For KMJ and ABC 30, I'm Chief Meteorologist Kevin Musso.
20: Thank you, Kevin. Let's go around the horn. Starting over on the coast, Monterey, Pacific Grove, Carmel by the sea. Beautiful, 54 degrees up in Shaver Lake, 55. Here in Fresno at Radio City, Palm and Shaw, 57 degrees. Coming up on 619, we'll get back to Randy. And
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22: Thank you, Christopher. Good morning, everybody. A top Army official resigns after 18 months on the job.
23: A rep for the White House confirming Army Secretary Dan Driscoll submitted his resignation to President Trump. The rep saying, in part, Secretary Driscoll has been highly effective in advancing President Trump's agenda to make America strong again at the Department of the Army by providing outstanding leadership during historic military operations, assisting with negotiations between Russia and Ukraine, and more, adding the United States Army is more powerful than ever thanks to his work alongside the Commander-in-Chief and Secretary of War. Driscoll, an Iraq War veteran who served in the position since February of last year, is a friend of Vice President J.D. Vance. Kristen Goodwin, Fox News.
22: No reason was given for his departure, but it comes amid reports Driscoll had tension with Secretary of War Pete Hegseth. Earlier this year, Hegseth ousted Army Chief of Staff General Randy George, a friend of Driscoll, asking George to retire. Oil executives are set to meet with President Trump at the White House amid the ongoing conflict in the Middle East and new developments in Venezuela. Fox's Aisha Hosni has details from the White House.
24: The president is going to be hosting everyone from small, mid-sized to large refineries today here at the White House. Of course, the White House is looking to drill down on gas prices ahead of the midterm elections, and part of that also includes tapping into Venezuelan oil. The country is now granting a 100-year concession for 17 of its oil fields. Here's the president.
25: I think it's going to have a tremendous impact. It's going to ultimately, prices are going to come down.
24: Meanwhile, Iran's president just met with Indian Prime Minister Modi yesterday to talk trade. Comes right after the U.S. warned countries who do business with Iran that they would be hit with sanctions.
22: Vice President J.D. Vance told Fox News that the Venezuelan oil deal did not come about due to the war in Iran, though the conflict did expose the need for greater stability in energy markets. 6:23 here on Fresno's Morning News. A celebration of Dolly Parton has been announced.
19: Dolly Fest is coming to Nashville and London. Dolly Parton's estate announcing a two-day festival for both cities around two consecutive weekends next year. The festival was originally set for January around Parton's 80th birthday and was going to feature her as a performer and host. Now it'll serve as a celebration of her legacy. Organizer Danny Nozell, founder and CEO of her management company CTK Enterprises, saying in part, a lot of people always say WWDD, what would Dolly do? And well, at this moment, Dolly Fest is WDWD, what Dolly would do. This comes after a private funeral service for Parton was held Friday. Michelle Polino, Fox News.
22: That's nice.
20: That is nice. I think they should call it WDWD. That's awesome. I love that they're going to do it in London because obviously a couple of friends of mine who are from London live here are big country fans. Greg, you know this. Country music is big over in Great Britain.
13: Oh, absolutely. And what they did the other day in front of the palace saluting Dolly Parton
20: Phenomenal.
13: Was just absolutely breathtaking.
20: Yeah, with the military band, right? That was just just very, very cool
1: to see.
20: She's
1: a global star.
20: She is a global sensation, and she will always be ours.
13: Yes.
20: Here in the United States. All right. Coming up on Traffic and Weather Together, let's go around the horn here in the studio. Well, we have three studios here, actually. Randy James is at the news desk. Greg Lane, Traffic, I'm CG. And there is you, the most important part of this program. This is the award-winning Fresno's Morning News on KMJ at KMJNow.com or say it with me. 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
20: Let's go back over to the traffic desk. Greg, how do things look out on the road?
13: Well, I was just checking the cameras on 41 right now, and southbound 41 is moving along. Lots of cars on there. Northbound 41 up the speed limit as well, and so is 99. There are no delays on either one of those freeways, and no delays on 152. A little slowdown at 156, but cars are moving along. Keep in mind, also this morning, starting at 9 o'clock, the off-ramp from northbound 99 to Belmont is closed. They're going to be doing some landscaping chores, and it'll be closed until 2 o'clock. Our next update in 10 minutes. I'm Greg Lane with KMJ Traffic.
14: Mostly sunny, cooler, very nice for the first day of September. Mid and upper 80s expected in the valley. Breezy this afternoon. This also means that morning lows will be dipping into the low to mid 50s. We're going to be hanging in the 80s for afternoon highs all the way through until we get to the weekend. There could be a thunderstorm in the mountains on Sunday and Monday. Today's high, 84. For KMJ and ABC 30, I'm Chief Meteorologist Kevin Musso.
20: 57 degrees right now, coming up on 628. We'll get back to Randy in 90.
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5: 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I'm Randy James, live in the KMJ Newsroom. A North Carolina district attorney says a 17-year-old girl who recorded a live stream of a shooting that killed three people at a San Diego mosque and who disseminated the attacker's white supremacist writings has been charged with murder by aiding and abetting. The charges were announced yesterday at a news conference. Forsyth County District Attorney Jim O'Neill says the girl was arrested last week and indicted by a grand jury yesterday, just before she was due to begin the school year. The girl's attorney says in an email that his client is innocent of the charges. The teen was identified in court records as Sarah L. Santiago. The Big Fresno Fair and Fresno State teaming up once again to help fight student hunger. Here's KMJ's Liz Kern.
15: The second annual Fill the Need Day is set for October 15th at the Big Fresno Fair. Fairgoers can get in for just $6, with $3 from every ticket sold going directly to Fresno State's Amendola Family Student Cupboard. 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It provides groceries,

0: literally in the millions of dollars. And when they signed with the Big Ten, they made a fortune immediately in media rights, but they're still losing money because of one big thing. Travel costs. They have a lot of teams. They have a lot of teams going back and forth to the Midwest, sure. And this has been adding up for everybody. So the idea here is we're going to go now with a guy that's got 30-plus years of experience being in a world-class organization, and Mr. Harris is going to be able to come in and do for us, meaning UCLA, what Martin Germain told us he could do but didn't do.
1: No, but they're getting him for free.
0: They're getting him for free.
1: Is that normal?
0: No.
2: Oh, okay.
0: No.
2: I didn't think so.
0: I'm sure he's getting something somewhere, somehow, yeah. Some way. Maybe some
2: travel vouchers.
0: Yeah, exactly right. You know, that late night, overnight trip to Bloomington, Indiana to watch the Bruins play basketball. But it's an interesting situation. And again, Martin Germain, a lot of folks thought that he was like the next wave of great athletic directors. It just never worked out for him there, even with winning national championships during his tenure.
1: Look at that.
0: I know.
3: You know, and the thing, too, is a lot of these teams are forced to charter flights and all these things, and the travel expenses have just gotten outrageous.
0: They're exorbitant. And you look at their deficit last year, $21.6 million in the hole. And the university has continued to bail out the athletic department. But at some point, fellas, and this is a key point, if athletic departments nationwide continue to experience these kinds of losses, what's going to go away? Some of the teams.
3: Yeah, that's true.
0: And that's going to affect a lot of student athletes, and you hate to see that. All right, well, you know, we could talk about this for an hour. All right, we are at the bottom of the hour. We have your bottom hour headlines next.
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0: And these are your bottom hour headlines. Good morning, I'm Christopher Gabriel.
1: Good morning, I'm Randy James. A suspect's father now in serious charges in the killing of a Fresno County mother.
0: A judge lets the voters decide on a new transportation tax appearing on the November ballot.
1: And the creative ways American farmers are paying tribute to Dolly.
0: All those stories, plenty more, coming your way just a couple minutes from now from Randy James at the News Desk. Back over to Greg. Greg, how do things look out on the roads?
3: Well, we got some things going on at 9 o'clock. I want to point out that the off-ramp from northbound 99 to Belmont is going to be closed. They're doing a landscape project there, and that will be closed until about 2 o'clock. 99 and 41 are both looking good in both directions right now. We do not have any delays at all. 180, same thing, both east and westbound 180. All the way to 168 are moving along well, and 168 coming down from the mountain through Clovis moving along at the speed limit. Next update, 10 minutes. I'm Greg Lane with KMJ Traffic.
2: Weather-wise, mostly sunny. Cooler, nice for the first day of September. Minute

0: upper 80s expected. Won't change a whole lot throughout the week. This means morning lows will also be in the low to mid 50s. Could be showers or thunderstorms in the Sierra over the weekend. Today's high, 84. For KMJ and ABC 30, I'm Chief Meteorologist Kevin Musso.
1: 57 degrees right now here in Fresno. Let's take a look at Wall Street open for business now. About 8 minutes and not looking good right now. The Dow is down 225. NASDAQ is down 322. S&P 500 is down 48. Oil up from yesterday. Oil actually up from the last 3 days. Oil now trading at $88 a barrel. Once again, 57 degrees at 638. We'll get back to Randy.
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1: 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That's going to go fast. 6:39, back to Randy at the news desk.
7: Thank you, Christopher. Good morning, everybody. Breaking this morning, a Fresno police shooting is under investigation after officers exchanged gunfire with an armed suspect early this morning. It happened just before 3 a.m. after a shot spotter alert near Orchard and Huntington. Police say officers located a suspect, but when they tried to make contact, he ran while armed and then opened fire on him. Officers returned fire, striking the suspect multiple times. He's hospitalized in critical condition. No officers were hurt, and police have not located a victim connected to the original shot spotter call. This marks the second officer-involved shooting in Fresno this year. After weeks of court fights, a judge has ruled Fresno County's transportation tax Measure S will appear on November's ballot.
8: A petition was signed by Fresno County voters to put Measure S on the ballot. The Better Roads, Safer Streets proposal would enact a half-cent sales tax to pay for transportation projects across Fresno County. AB 1923 would replace the current Measure C that's funding road repairs and public transit, but expires in June of 2027. Now the ballots must be finalized this week and sent to the printers by next week. The parties have until September 3rd to appeal the judge's ruling. Liz Kern, KMJ News.
7: Fresno Mayor Jerry Dyer says in part, now the focus shifts to safer roads, better streets, and reliable transportation with voters making the final call. Fresno County Sheriff's Office has announced a second arrest in the killing of Fresno mother Tatiana McIntyre. Investigators say 39-year-old Jeffrey Michaels murdered McIntyre and hid her body in his garage after she visited his home to see their two children. Now, Michaels' father, Jerry William Michaels, is accused of helping after the crime. He was arrested as an accessory, later posted bond, and is scheduled to appear in court on September 14th. 6:41 here on Fresno's Morning News. Farms across the country are honoring Dolly.
9: Robinette's Apple House and Winery in Grand Rapids, Michigan has opened its Dolly Parton-themed corn maze today. 19 other farms nationwide are commemorating the 31st anniversary of the Imagination Library. Over the last three decades, Parton's literacy program has delivered hundreds of millions of free books to children worldwide. These corn mazes, some in the shape of Dolly and others with her guitar and butterflies, were planned long before her death on August 25th. Some other tributes taking shape in corn mazes, one in Georgia opens September 12th, and another in New Jersey opens September 19th. Monica DeLuca, Fox News.
1: I think that's wonderful, and I mentioned yesterday in passing, I have a little bit more on it now, that the Tennessee Volunteers on their football helmets this year will wear little orange Dolly butterfly stickers, yeah, which I think is great. They're talking about a number of different things. They're talking about doing T-shirts at all the different stores in Knoxville, in East Tennessee. Other teams at Tennessee are all talking about having a Dolly patch sewn on to their uniforms. I think it's great. They're even talking about having a little Dolly. You know, they've got the big T on the field. They've got the logos of a big sponsor of the field, but they're talking about having a Dolly logo on the field. So there's all kinds of different ways they want to honor her in Knoxville.
7: And I just found a video from ABC News I'm gonna put up on the socials here in a minute.
1: Good deal.
5: You know, I just think it is great the way these farmers, I love the corn mazes, and it's kind of fun because if you get to fly over some of these corn mazes, it's amazing what they're doing, and anything they can do for Dolly, I'm all for it.
1: Yeah, it really is, and I've gotten lost in a maze before.
5: That's part of the fun.
1: Yeah, well, yes, until the sun starts to go down and your name being called. All right, coming up, it is Sports with George Takata. Friday begins the season for Fresno State football. USC's already got one game under their belt, taking on San Jose State, beating them last weekend. Matt Entz, head coach Matt Entz, has named his QB1. Maybe a little bit of a surprise to some fans. I don't think it really is. You'll find out who that is and all that. A little bit more coming up.
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11: Valley native Jaden Mandel named the Bulldogs starting quarterback. Good Tuesday morning, everybody. I'm George Takata with the KMJ Morning Sports Report. It is Bulldog Football Week. Fresno State will play its season opener at number 14 USC Friday night at 6 from the Los Angeles Memorial Coliseum. Trojans favored by 22.5. They are 1-0. They played on Saturday and beat San Jose State 42-26. Jaden Mandel named the Bulldogs starting quarterback, wins the job over Christian Martin, the Buchanan High product, the first starting quarterback for Fresno State from this area since Marcus McMarion. The Bulldogs will play their first game as a member of the Pac-12 on Friday night. USC leads the all-time series 5-1. Jake Haener, the former Fresno State quarterback, signed to the Giants practice squad. Kendall Milton is back with the Bengals on their practice squad, the former Buchanan Bear. Adam Prentice is back with the Broncos on their practice squad, the fullback from Clovis High School, and Jalen Cropper from Fresno State. The wide receiver is back with the Saints on their practice squad. The Raiders had the first waiver priority yesterday and claimed former 49ers defensive back Daryl Luter Jr. Luter Jr. played in all 17 games with the Niners last year, had 28 tackles and a fumble recovery. Yankees manager Aaron Boone says it's possible that Aaron Judge could return to the lineup September 8th against the Rockies. Judge has been out since May 31st with a stress fracture in his rib. He's currently on the 60-day injured list. Judge is with the team on their current road trip. They lost to the Angels on Monday 10-1. Giants beat the Braves 7-3 in a makeup game on Monday. Rafael Devers, a solo homer, his 30th of the year. Rangers beat the A's 8-1. The Padres blanked the Reds 5-0. 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That will do it for your morning check at sports. Have a terrific Tuesday, everybody. I'm George Takata with the KMJ Morning Sports Report.
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5: Thank you, CG. And right now in Madera on Avenue 12 at southbound 41, things are starting to back up a little bit there. But the rest of 41, once you get past that mess, there is everything open and ready to go down to 180. And then westbound 180 into southbound 41, we're starting to get a little bit of a delay there. 168, not a problem. And, of course, 99 in both directions right now. Lots of cars, but they're all moving. And our next update's moving in 10 minutes. I'm Greg Lane with KMJ Traffic.
0: It's a cool start this morning. Sunshine in September takes us to the mid-80s, a whole brand new month and a different weather pattern. 80s for afternoon highs, morning lows in the 50s. Thunderstorms are possible this weekend for Labor Day weekend. Today's high, 84. For KMJ and ABC 30, I'm Chief Meteorologist Kevin Musso.
1: 57 degrees right now here in Fresno. Just a gorgeous way to start the month of September. If only it could be like this all month long. We're going to get back to Randy at the news desk in 2 minutes.
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7: KMJ News Time, 6:50. I'm Randy James, live in the KMJ Newsroom. The Food and Drug Administration is expanding the use of the diabetes drug Mounjaro to help prevent heart attacks and strokes in high-risk adults with type 2 diabetes. KMJ's Liz Kern.
8: Experts say for people with type 2 diabetes, heart disease is the leading cause of death. Pharmaceutical company Eli Lilly says a study showed its type 2 diabetes medicine Mounjaro reduced major cardiovascular events by an additional 8% compared to its older diabetes drug Trulicity. This approval gives consumers another option in seeking a GLP-1 medication to lower heart-related health risks. The same medication is prescribed for weight loss under the name Zepbound. Researchers at Eli Lilly say they're now testing newer drugs that target even more hormones. Liz Kern, KMJ News.
7: With Americans paying high prices for beef, the Trump administration is expected to announce new rules this week.
16: It would make it easier for cattle ranchers to process their own meat and sell directly to consumers without USDA inspections. President Trump says a few companies control most of the meat processing capacity in the U.S. Some producers say that consolidation, among other issues, has driven up prices. The president has also suspended tariffs on beef imports, but many ranchers, they're urging the government to address land values and herd sizes, which are the smallest in 75 years.
7: That's ABC 30's Corey James. A whistleblower for the U.S. Postal Service is warning that a new mail ballot system being hastily built to comply with President Trump's executive order restricting that method of voting could lead to the rejection of huge numbers of mail ballots. The whistleblower made the allegation anonymously in documents submitted by Democratic Senator Richard Blumenthal to the Postal Service. Blumenthal says the disclosure shows Trump is trying to sabotage mail voting. A federal judge has barred the Postal Service from making the changes for the midterms, but that case is being appealed, possibly to the Supreme Court. Certain California vintage cars car owners may soon be able to pass smog testing requirements, as we hear in this report from KMJ Ag Director Don York.
10: That's the sound of my 1979 Ford Fairmont, which has been in the family since it was new. And under SB 1392, known as Jay Leno's Law, my car and others between the years 1976 and 1985 that are well-maintained and primarily used for car shows and other events would be exempt from smog checks. The bill passes the assembly and now heads to the governor's desk to become law. The classic cars covered under the bill spend most of their lives in garages and are not the same as daily drivers. Don York, KMJ News.
7: 6:53 here on Fresno's Morning News. Welcome to a new month as we look ahead to what's on tap for September.
1: Oh, cool.
7: You ready, fellas?
1: Let's go.
7: The NFL season kicks off next week as Greg's Niners head down under to face my Los Angeles Rams.
5: Bloodbath. I thought we were going to go. I thought we were going to fly over there.
7: Yeah. Okay. Hold on to that dream.
5: Okay.
7: College football is in full swing. The U.S. Open wraps up September 13th. Major League Baseball's postseason gets underway on the 29th. On the big screen, Pixar's Cars returns for its 20th anniversary. Are you kidding me?
5: Wow.
7: While Practical Magic 2, a new Resident Evil, and Brad Pitt's Heart of the Beast all hit theaters this month. Look out, Spider-Man. Plus, Avengers Endgame Encore arrives September 25th with new footage teasing December's Avengers Doomsday. And on TV, fall favorites are back, including The Voice. I like to call it El Voz. The Survivor Show is back. Shark Tank. Dancing with the Stars. The Simpsons, one of my favorite shows of all time. Yep. And Saturday Night Live. September has something for everyone.
1: Well, apparently it doesn't have anything for me since you talked about your Rammies and the Niners and you didn't mention somebody else's game. Who do you think? The Bears.
5: Bears. Are they playing? Are they going to be playing?
1: No, Greg, they're going to be off the whole season.
5: Okay.
1: Of course they're going to be playing. They play the Panthers opening weekend. Heaven's sakes. And yes, of course, the Vols play this weekend against the Furman Paladins.
7: Is that a tune-up game?
1: Yeah. Yeah, it should be over by the end of the first quarter before the Vols go in. It's a good month, though. This is a great sports month. We've all been excited. I'm looking forward to that 49ers-Rams game down under. That's going to be a lot of fun.
7: But I'm a little bummed. It's happening at school night, man. I'll be in bed. I can't watch it till the next day.
1: That's where I come in. I'll be watching for you, and, okay. And I'll be able to come in and say, you are not going to be like, I taped it. Don't tell me.
7: Yeah. My grandson does that a lot, too.
1: Yeah, I bet. How about your son? Does he do that?
7: Yes.
1: Okay.
7: Both of them, because we've got a little Ramily thread,
1: I like
7: tech
1: that.
7: Thread, you know.
5: I love it.
1: I like
5: it,
1: yeah.
7: So we're you know, talking Rams all the time.
1: Let's see. You listed a lot of great stuff, but the bottom line here is football is back,
5: yeah,
1: baby. All right, let's go. Over to the traffic desk. Let's check in with Greg real quick here.
5: Right now on northbound 99, Avenue 12, got a non-injury accident that is slowing some traffic down on northbound 99. The only place right now where there's any real slowdown. Lots of cars, but they're moving along. 41, same thing. More details coming up on our freeways in less than 10 minutes. I'm Greg Lane with KMJ Traffic.
14: Mostly sunny, cooler, very nice for the first day of September. Mid and upper 80s expected in the valley. Breezy this afternoon. This also means that morning lows will be dipping into the low to mid 50s. We're going to be hanging in the 80s for afternoon highs all the way through until we get to the weekend. There could be a thunderstorm in the mountains on Sunday and Monday. Today's high, 84. For KMJ and ABC 30, I'm Chief Meteorologist Kevin Musso.
1: Thank you, Kevin. Right now here in Fresno, beautiful morning, 57 degrees. Coming up, hour number two.
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1: Here we go. Coming up on hour number two here on the award-winning Fresno's Morning News. Good morning. I'm Christopher Gabriel.
7: Good morning. I'm Randy James. With an active restraining order in place and a strange husband brutally murders his wife.
1: A multi-agency bust brings down 10 people accused of trafficking firearms.
7: And details on the newly announced Global Dolly Fest.
1: All those stories. Plenty more. Coming your way from Randy James at the news desk over the next 60 minutes, along with traffic and weather together on the fives. George Takata has your sports right now here in Fresno at Radio City. It is, we dropped a degree. It's 56 degrees. Let's go to Fox News, Midtown Manhattan.
17: Two murder cases in two courtrooms in two states. I'm Dave Anthony, Fox News. One is ending. Lindsey Clancy's jury just started a fourth day deliberating in Plymouth, Massachusetts.
18: They were probably tired. It's emotionally draining and very, very taxing, and they spend all day except for a little lunch breaks.
17: Clancy's attorney, Kevin Reddington, is using an insanity defense in the killing of Clancy's three children. In Utah, a judge could decide today if Tyler Robinson will go on trial in conservative activist Charlie Kirk's assassination.
19: Tyler Robinson is charged with aggravated murder, which carries the death penalty. It's aggravated because the state alleges the shooter, Tyler Robinson, shot into a crowd, which carried a risk of harming other people. But Robinson's defense is challenging that heightened aggravated factor.
17: Fox's Matt Finn outside the court in Provo. President Trump's again urging the governor of Illinois to call him so he can send the National Guard to Chicago, something Democrat J.B. Pritzker insists won't happen to deal with what the president called in a Truth Social post this morning, Chicago violence unchecked at record levels. This is a day after a murder in New York City's famous Times Square.
20: Investigators say a woman pulled out two large butcher knives out of a Target bag and stabbed two people. She killed a 32-year-old woman who was here from New Jersey.
17: The attacker is also dead. Fox's Alexis McAdams reports from Times Square. Police shot her.
20: Officers say they told her to drop the weapons over and over again and even tried to taser, which was unsuccessful, before these shots were fired.
17: The U.S. could attack Iran again, with President Trump considering strikes that will reportedly be very limited, while Fox's Trey Yingst in Tel Aviv says
21: Iran's President Masoud Pezeshkian has indicated Iran is still interested in an agreement, but President Trump told Fox News he isn't sure he can depend on Iran for a deal, as the Iranian economy is under new economic strain due to the ongoing U.S. sanctions and the naval blockade.
17: As for our economy, the president will meet with oil refiners today discussing lowering gas prices that continue to top $4 a gallon. America's listening to Fox News.
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4: 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And sports with George Takata. 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
1: Good morning, everybody. It's hour number two, the award-winning Fresno's Morning News. Glad to have you aboard. We're going to give you a quick look at, or maybe not a quick look, at your morning commute with Greg Lane.
5: Thank you very much, CG. The sport brought to you by the all-new Northport Kimono Casino, opening this October in Madera, right off of 99. 41 and 145 in Madera right now. We've got a problem at that intersection. Also, northbound 99 and Avenue 12. In Madera as well. This is a non-injury accident. 168 at Woodland, there is a hazard that is being reported there. And our freeways right now are looking really good. 99, except for the mentioned problem in Madera. Everything else on 99 is moving along fine. A lot of cars, and as you get closer to the 180, things start to slow down a little bit, but things are moving along well. And the same thing on 41. Next update, 10 minutes away. It's Greg Lane with KMJ Traffic.
14: Weather-wise, mostly sunny, cooler, nice for the first day of September. Mid and upper 80s expected. Won't change a whole lot throughout the week. This means morning lows will also be in the low to mid 50s. Could be showers or thunderstorms in the Sierra over the weekend. Today's high, 84. For KMJ and ABC 30, I'm Chief Meteorologist Kevin Musso.
1: Thank you, Kevin. 56 degrees at 7:07. Let's get right over to the news desk. Say hello once again to Randy James.
7: Thank you, Christopher. Good morning, everybody. A restraining order was already in place before a Merced College counselor was gunned down in a Madera County DA's parking lot.
0: It's not going to be the same walking into our office, not seeing her smile, her energy.
6: Brittany Harris was the first person to greet students coming into the counseling center at Merced College, where she was a student herself, working towards applying to the registered nurse program. She died at a hospital Sunday after deputies say her estranged husband shot and killed her in a Denny's parking lot in Madera County. The sheriff called it a domestic violence-related situation. Court records obtained by Action News reveal a history of restraining orders between the two. The most recent, filed in Merced County by Harris, alleges ongoing verbal, mental, and emotional abuse. They were scheduled in court Tuesday, September 1st. Harris was asking the court to modify that order to let Moreno attend her father's funeral and to allow exceptions for child custody exchanges. 51-year-old David Moreno is behind bars accused of murdering his estranged wife, where he's being held on $1 million bail.
7: ABC 30's Grant Johnson. In the South Valley, a multi-agency operation brings down 10 people accused of trafficking firearms throughout Central California and across state lines. Here's KMJ's Liz Kern.
8: The Kings County Sheriff's and District Attorney's Office announced Operation Blue Trigger was carried out the morning of August 26th. The Kings County Major Task Force worked with multiple agencies to execute 10 search warrants and several arrest warrants. During their operation, investigators recovered 32 firearms, including shotguns, AR-15s, and handguns. 7 adults and 3 teenagers were taken into custody. Liz Kern, KMJ News.
7: The man fatally shot at the Los Banos Fairgrounds has been identified as 31-year-old Cody Pena. Investigators say gunfire erupted just after 11 Saturday night during a private event. Deputies found Pena suffering from multiple gunshot wounds. He died at the scene. Alexandra Garcia from the Merced County Sheriff's Office.
9: It is believed that the victim is a security guard that was working the event. And he was involved in some sort of altercation leading up to the shooting.
7: Authorities have identified the suspect as 21-year-old Gabriel Angel Salas of Sacramento. Investigators believe he's back in the Sacramento area and warn he's armed and dangerous. Anyone with information should contact the Merced County Sheriff's Office immediately. The dairy industry shifting its focus to protein as global demand grows. KMJ Ag Director Don York.
11: U.S. dairy producers are stepping up efforts to increase the protein content of milk. This is in response to changing global demand, which is reshaping the industry, according to a new report from CoBank. The report outlines how milk protein production began outpacing butterfat production in August of last year after protein values surpassed butterfat values for the first time in several years. That shift is encouraging farmers to focus more heavily on increasing protein levels, which are critical for cheese production and increasingly valued in global dairy markets. Don York, KMJ News.
7: 7:10 here on Fresno's Morning News. 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
23: She's from Texas, I can tell by.
26: Ella Langley's Choosing Texas is continuing its hot streak, and it now stands alone as the longest-running non-holiday hit in U.S. history, notching a 20th week at number one. The song has now broken several Billboard chart records. It's the longest-running number one hit by a female country artist on the all-genre Billboard Hot 100, the first country song by a woman to triple up and go number one on Billboard's Hot 100, Hot Country, and Country Airplay charts simultaneously. Langley also became just the second woman in history to hold the number one album with Dandelion and Song in the U.S. simultaneously with a country song and album. Michelle Polino, Fox News.
1: Well, I guess she just thinks she's pretty important.
7: Yeah. Well, she is. And the way I introduced that story with just the single name, can she be known as Ella?
1: Yes.
7: Or, well, what about Miss Fitzgerald?
1: I'm going Ella. Yeah.
7: Okay. She can be a singular.
1: It's a great question. It's a fair question. But I think Ella Fitzgerald has been out of the mainstream long enough And besides Ella Fitzgerald,
7: I think so. We've already posted the She's from Texas song.
1: Yes.
7: Everybody's heard that a million times. Mm-hmm. And I just posted a new song. Ooh. I don't know how new it is, but it's new to me.
1: Greg?
5: Okay.
7: It's called Be Her.
5: That is one of her new songs.
7: It's
5: an amazing tune.
7: Yeah.
5: It is an amazing tune.
7: I just posted it up on our socials at KMJ Now, so go check it out.
5: And do you realize what her male fans are called? Ella's Fellas.
1: I like that.
5: I'm one of them.
1: I like that. I know, because I was wondering what that shirt was, but it says Ella's Fellas on your shirt.
5: That's what it was.
1: In Niners colors. That's very cool. That's a good looking shirt.
5: Takes care of two problems at the same time.
1: Absolutely. Absolutely. All right, coming up, it is sports with George.
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16: Good Tuesday morning, everybody. I'm George Takata with the KMJ Morning Sports Report. It is Bulldog Football Week. Fresno State traveling to Southern California to face number 14 USC Friday night at 6 from the Los Angeles Memorial Coliseum. The Trojans are favored by 22.5. They are 1-0 this season, already played, defeated San Jose State on Saturday, 42-26. It's the season opener for the Bulldogs, who will start Jaden Mandel at quarterback. He wins the job over Christian Martin. The Buchanan High product will get the call. It's Fresno State's first game as a member of the Pac-12. USC leads the all-time series 5-1. Jake Haener, the former Bulldog quarterback, was signed to the Giants practice squad. Kendall Milton returns to the Bengals on their practice squad, the former Buchanan High star. Adam Prentice from Clovis High is back on the Broncos on their practice squad. And Jalen Cropper, the former Fresno State wide receiver, is on the Saints practice squad. The Raiders had the first waiver priority yesterday and claimed former 49ers defensive back Daryl Luter Jr. Luter Jr. played in 17 games with San Francisco last year, had 28 tackles and a fumble recovery. Yankees manager Aaron Boone says it's possible that Aaron Judge could return to the lineup September the 8th against the Rockies. He's been out since May 31st with a stress fracture in his rib. Judge is currently on the 60-day injured list. He is with the team on their current road trip. The Yankees lost to the Angels 10-1 on Monday. Other scores, the Giants beat the Braves 7-3 in a makeup game. Rafael Devers, a solo homer in the first, his 30th of the year. Rangers take care of the A's 8-1. The Padres blank the Reds 5-0. 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That will do it for your morning check at sports. Enjoy your Tuesday, everyone. I'm George Takata with the KMJ Morning Sports Report.
1: All right, George, thanks very much. Let's go back over to Greg Orr. Check in on the roads.
5: And the roads look pretty good. I'm looking at a camera right now at northbound 99 and Clinton, and both northbound and southbound 99 are moving along without a lot of delays. Same thing on 41. We are starting to get just a little bit of backup on Avenue 12 at southbound 41 in Madera. But coming through Fresno, things are looking pretty darn good. Next update, 10 minutes away. I'm Greg Lane with KMJ Traffic.
17: It's a cool start this morning. Sunshine in September takes us to the mid-80s, a whole brand new month and a different weather pattern. 80s for afternoon highs, morning lows in the 50s. Thunderstorms are possible this weekend for Labor Day weekend. Today's high, 84. For KMJ and ABC 30, I'm Chief Meteorologist Kevin Musso.
1: 56 degrees right now here in Fresno. We're going to get back to Randy.
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7: Thank you, Christopher. Good morning, everybody. A Las Vegas jury convicts an ex-gang leader in Tupac Shakur's killing nearly 3 decades after the rap superstar's fatal shooting.
12: After less than 3 hours of deliberations, a jury finding Dwayne Davis
18: guilty of first-degree murder with use of a deadly weapon.
12: Prosecutors say Davis, a former leader of the Compton Crips gang, orchestrated the 1996 fatal drive-by shooting of Tupac in Las Vegas after a fight involving the rapper's entourage and Davis's nephew. The 63-year-old is not accused of pulling the trigger, but of providing the gun, charged in 2023 after co-writing a book. Prosecutors say detailed his involvement. The defense argued there was no physical evidence. A judge ordering Davis to be held with no bail. A sentencing hearing is set for October 13th. Kristen Goodwin, Fox News.
7: Davis is the only person ever to be charged in Tupac's killing. Prosecutors deciding to drop a gang enhancement charge. Rescue teams are continuing the search for thousands of people still missing after last week's catastrophic flooding in Nepal and China as the death toll exceeded 1,000. And police in Kathmandu buried dozens of bodies in multiple trenches. Nepal's disaster agency reported 987 deaths and 3,916 missing, including 583 foreigners. China has reported 16 deaths and 546 missing. The scale of the August 26 disaster is hampering rescue efforts, with landslides and destroyed roads cutting off remote areas. In Nepal, rescuers are racing to reach hundreds of hydropower workers trapped in tunnels. The disaster began with a chain of events high in the Himalayas. A glacial collapse sent large amounts of rock, ice, and melting water into valleys below, triggering powerful floods downstream. And closer to home, at least 2 people were killed and 1 still missing after a flash flood swept through the Grand Canyon on Saturday. Fox's William Lajeunesse has details.
19: That is one reason the Park Service today is bringing in drones, electronic gear that can pick up cell phone signals, and 4 search teams with dogs from the Border Patrol. 2 fatalities are friends from Texas. A 3rd is a pilot from Wyoming. He's the one still missing. Now, on Saturday, the Colorado Plateau got hammered by a thunderstorm. Those down on the river hiking or camping, they had no idea of the danger developing above them, but the Weather Service did. It alerted park rangers, allowing them to quickly evacuate hikers to higher ground. According to ASU Professor Randy Cerveni, They saved countless lives.
7: National Park Service warned that more hikers could be missing as they do not require to have a permit to enter the park as campers do. A Republican congressman is taking another step in the push to release files linked to convicted sex offender Jeffrey Epstein.
3: Republican Congressman Thomas Massie is introducing the Epstein Files Transparency Act 2, and he's naming names. On Monday night, he named more than a dozen of what he said were Epstein co-conspirators on the House floor.
4: We want perpetrators of these crimes to be investigated and prosecuted. Men like Jess Staley, Leon Black, Les Wexner, David Copperfield, Lapo Elkham, Tom Pritzker.
3: And he didn't stop there.
4: And Prince Andrew, who committed sex crimes in the United States, too.
3: Former Prince Andrew was accused of sexual abuse by Virginia Giuffre. He has denied they ever met. Massie says the act would give state attorneys general access to the files required to prosecute the accused under state law. Tanya J. Powers, Fox News.
7: 722 here on Fresno's Morning News. A celebration of Dolly Parton has been announced.
26: Dolly Fest is coming to Nashville and London. Dolly Parton's estate announcing a two-day festival for both cities around two consecutive weekends next year. The festival was originally set for January around Parton's 80th birthday and was going to feature her as a performer and host. Now it'll serve as a celebration of her legacy. Organizer Danny Nozel, founder and CEO of her management company CTK Enterprises, saying in part, a lot of people always say WWDD, what would Dolly do? And well, at this moment, Dolly Fest is WDWD, what Dolly would do. This comes after a private funeral service for Parton was held Friday. Michelle Polino, Fox News.
7: You know, over the weekend, all the majors had, hour-long, two-hour-long
1: sure.
7: Dolly tributes, and we've gotten through one of them yesterday.
1: Yes.
7: So we got a couple more to get a look at, and everybody seems to be doing them.
1: There's no question about it.
5: I was also looking to find out who is going to be part of these events, and because it was scheduled prior to her dying, she was going to host it, and there were a lot of things going on. However, they will be releasing very soon who is going to be the guest artist, the host, and what musicians are going to be honoring her legacy, and I can't wait to find out who's involved.
1: I have some breaking news out of Plymouth, Massachusetts. The jury in the Clancy trial has sent a note to the judge explaining they cannot get a unanimous decision.
5: Uh-oh.
1: The judge has instructed them to continue deliberating. Obviously, if they cannot get a unanimous decision, it'll be a mistrial.
7: Whoops.
1: Yeah. So we will see how long this goes, because I don't think the judge wants a mistrial here. Wants a verdict one way or the other.
7: Yep.
1: So we'll keep our eyes on that. All right, coming up, traffic and weather together. This is the award-winning Fresno's Morning News on KMJ at KMJNow.com. 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
1: Let's head over to the temperature-controlled traffic booth with Greg Lane.
5: And right now, we are looking at things heating up a bit on the roadways. Southbound 99 Shields right now is a big slowdown there. You actually start the brakes at about Dakota, but the problem is that this delay right now is pretty much down to Olive, and heading into 180, things are looking good. Westbound 180 coming off of 168 right now, there are a lot of cars there, but we don't have the heavy stop-and-go traffic, and heading into north and southbound 41, there's lots of cars, but there's not a big delay. This report brought to you by the all-new North Fork Mono Casino, opening this October in Madera. It's right off of Highway 99. Next update in 10 minutes. I'm Greg Lane with KMJ Traffic.
17: Mostly sunny, cooler, very nice for the first day of September. Mid and upper 80s expected in the valley. Breezy this afternoon. This also means that morning lows will be dipping into the low to mid 50s. We're going to be hanging in the 80s for afternoon highs all the way through until we get to the weekend. There could be a thunderstorm in the mountains on Sunday and Monday. Today's high, 84. For KMJ and ABC 30, I'm Chief Meteorologist Kevin Musso.
1: Thank you, Kevin. Right now on the coast in beautiful Cayucas, it is 55 degrees up at the south gate of Yosemite, 49 degrees. We've had a little bump back up to where we started on the program here in Fresno. Now, once again, 57 degrees at 728. We're going to head back to Randy.
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7: 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I'm Randy James, live in the KMJ Newsroom. A North Carolina district attorney says a 17-year-old girl who recorded a live stream of a shooting that killed three people at a San Diego mosque and who disseminated the attacker's white supremacist writings has been charged with murder by aiding and abetting. The charges were announced yesterday at a news conference. Forsyth County District Attorney Jim O'Neill says the girl was arrested last week and indicted by a grand jury yesterday, just before she was due to begin the school year. The girl's attorney says in an email that his client is innocent of the charges. The teen was identified in court records as Sarah L. Santiago. The Big Fresno Fair and Fresno State teaming up once again to help fight student hunger. KMJ's Liz Kern.
8: The second annual Fill the Need Day is set for October 15th at the Big Fresno Fair. Fairgoers can get in for just $6, with $3 from every ticket sold going directly to Fresno State's Amendola Family Student Cupboard. The food pantry served more than 8,700 students last academic year. It provides groceries, hygiene products, and other essentials. The fundraiser last year generated more than $55,000, helping to provide the equivalent of more than 220,000 meals. The Big Fresno Fair runs October 7th through the 18th. Liz Kern, KMJ News.
7: 7:31 here on Fresno's Morning News. Up in Seattle, they're adding another chapter to the legend of Jimothy.
6: Seattle loves their Jimothy so much that the Seattle Mariners offered a T-Mobile park promotion. The first 20,000 fans get a Jimothy rookie card of the fabled local raccoon with a deformed tail. A 13-year-old fan named Abby pulled a golden ticket, the one-of-a-kind golden chase card, never expecting when the park posted her smiling photo with this rare Jimothy, it would send eBay into a frenzy. Abby posted her rookie card and the bidding started at $99. 100 bidders sent Jimothy to the moon, ending in a $21,100 windfall for Abby, now to become the first teenager that Jimothy helped send to college. Therese Crowley, Fox News.
5: I just love that.
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5: And these are your bottom hour headlines. Good morning, I'm Christopher Gabriel.
6: Good morning, I'm Randy James. A suspect's father now faces serious charges in the killing of a Fresno County mother.
5: A judge lets the voters decide on a new transportation tax appearing on the November ballot.
6: And the creative ways American farmers are paying tribute to Dolly.
5: Well, those stories, plenty more coming your way from Randy James just a couple minutes from now. Let's go back over to Greg. Greg, how do things look out on the roads?
7: Things are getting better, that's for sure. 168 right now is pretty smooth sailing into westbound 180. A lot of cars on westbound 180 heading to both north and southbound 41, but there isn't a lot of delays. Where there is some is on southbound 99 at Shields. It's starting to back up a little bit, and it's pretty much stop and go right now through Olive Avenue. This report brought to you by the all-new North Fork Mono Casino, opening this October in Madera off of Highway 99. Next update in 10 minutes, I'm Greg Lane with KMJ Traffic.
8: Weather-wise, mostly sunny, cooler, nice for the first day of September. Mid and upper 80s expected. Won't change a whole lot throughout the week. This means morning lows will also be in the low to mid 50s. Could be showers or thunderstorms in the Sierra over the weekend. Today's high, 84. For KMJ and ABC 30, I'm Chief Meteorologist Kevin Musso.
5: 57 degrees at 7:37. We're going to get back to Randy at the news desk in...
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3: Thank you, Christopher. Good morning, everybody. Breaking this morning, a Fresno police shooting is under investigation after officers exchanged gunfire with an armed suspect early this morning. It happened just before 3 a.m. after a shot spotter alert near Orchard and Huntington. Police say officers located a suspect, but when they tried to make contact, he ran while armed and then opened fire on them. Officers returned fire, striking this suspect multiple times. He's hospitalized in critical condition. No officers were hurt, and police have not located a victim connected to the original shot spotter call. This marks the second officer-involved shooting here in Fresno this year. After weeks of court fights, a judge has ruled Fresno County's transportation tax, Measure S, will appear on November's ballot. Here's KMJ's Liz Kern.
4: A petition was signed by Fresno County voters to put Measure S on the ballot. The Better Roads, Safer Streets proposal would enact a half-cent sales tax to pay for transportation projects across Fresno County. AB 1923 would replace the current Measure C that's funding road repairs and public transit, but expires in June of 2027. Now the ballots must be finalized this week and sent to the printers by next week. The parties have until September 3rd to appeal the judge's ruling. Liz Kern, KMJ News.
3: Fresno Mayor Jerry Dyer says in part, now the focus shifts to safer roads, better streets, and reliable transportation, with voters making the call. The Fresno County Sheriff's Office has announced a second arrest in the killing of Fresno mother Tatiana McIntyre. Investigators say 39-year-old Jeffrey Michaels murdered McIntyre and hid her body in his garage after she visited his home to see their two children. Now Michaels' father, Jeffrey William Michaels, is accused of helping after the crime. He was arrested as an accessory, later posted bond, and is scheduled to appear in court on September 14th. A shocking theft has hit one of Central Sierra's most treasured historic sites, as we hear in this report from ABC 30's Margot Kim.
5: The historic markers honor the fallen crew of a World War II plane, and the community is pleading for their return. The plaques were ripped away at the Billy Creek Guard Station Museum in the Portown Powerhouse visitors area. The museum is a three-building complex filled with history and displays from the Menachi, or Western Mono Native Americans, and European pioneers. The thieves also took the B-24 memorial plaque that represents the World War II bomber that crashed into Huntington Lake more than 80 years ago.
6: We discovered it wasn't just our plaque that's gone, it's every plaque in that visitor area. Eight very large plaques put up by Southern California Edison to explain the history of the hydroelectric power system.
5: Museum managers are also asking scrap metal companies to report anyone trying to sell the plaques.
3: Anyone with more information should contact the Fresno County Sheriff's Office. 7:41 here on Fresno's Morning News. Farms across the country are honoring Dolly.
7: Robinette's Apple House and Winery in Grand Rapids, Michigan has opened its Dolly Parton themed corn maze today.
8: Working
7: 19 other farms nationwide are commemorating the 31st anniversary of the Imagination Library. Over the last three decades, Parton's literacy program has delivered hundreds of millions of free books to children worldwide. These corn mazes, some in the shape of Dolly and others with her guitar and butterflies, were planned long before her death on August 25th. Some other tributes taking shape in corn mazes, one in Georgia opens September 12th, and another in New Jersey opens September 19th. Monica DeLuca, Fox News.
2: Somebody said to me, any chance that Tennessee will rename the state the Dolly State? I said, no, because the volunteer name came from 20,000 Tennesseans helping America in the Mexican-American War.
3: Right.
2: But just short of that, there's probably going to be no shortage of things they can do in the state of Tennessee, as well as nationally, as we're hearing now.
3: And I think it's interesting that this was already planned before.
2: Isn't that something?
3: Yeah, to to honor her book charity.
2: Yeah, and she clearly had a big hand in all that. I mean, she orchestrated all that. You know, we all know. So,
3: by the way, I posted one example up on our socials at KMJ Now of one of these corn mixes.
2: Oh, very cool.
3: Check it out. I'm
2: going to do that as soon as we hit a break.
8: I think they should call the special butterflies dolly flies.
2: Oh, I like that.
8: I think that would be a great name to call them. Because that would weigh their, you know what they are.
3: But dolly flies, that kind of goes in conjunction with an airport. Dolly flies.
2: Dolly flies.
8: There you go.
2: We are, you know what? this is cutting edge here, because here at the award-winning Fresno's Morning News, we are hashtag
8: Full service.
2: Exactly right. Speaking of that, full service, we have sports coming your way next. Fresno State, in case you didn't know, they have named Matt Entz. Head coach Matt Entz has named his QB1 going into the Coliseum to take on, as Keith Jackson would say, the Southern California Trojans will host the Fresno State Bulldogs. He will have them lined up, ready to go, and you're going to find out.
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10: Valley native Jaden Mandel named the Bulldogs starting quarterback. Good Tuesday morning, everybody. I'm George Takata with the KMJ Morning Sports Report. It is Bulldog Football Week. Fresno State will play its season opener at number 14 USC Friday night at 6 from the Los Angeles Memorial Coliseum. Trojans favored by 22.5. They are 1-0. They played on Saturday and beat San Jose State 42-26. Jaden Mandel, named the Bulldogs starting quarterback, wins the job over Christian Martin, the Buchanan High product, the first starting quarterback for Fresno State from this area since Marcus McMarion. The Bulldogs will play their first game as a member of the Pac-12 on Friday night. USC leads the all-time series 5-1. Jake Haener, the former Fresno State quarterback, assigned to the Giants practice squad. Kendall Milton is back with the Bengals on their practice squad, the former Buchanan Bear. Adam Prentice is back with the Broncos on their practice squad, the fullback from Clovis High School, and Jalen Cropper from Fresno State. The wide receiver is back with the Saints on their practice squad. The Raiders had the first waiver priority yesterday and claimed former 49ers defensive back Daryl Luter Jr. Luter Jr. played in all 17 games with the Niners last year, had 28 tackles and a fumble recovery. Yankees manager Aaron Boone says it's possible that Aaron Judge could return to the lineup September 8th against the Rockies. Judge has been out since May 31st with a stress fracture in his rib. He's currently on the 60-day injured list. Judge is with the team on their current road trip. They lost to the Angels on Monday 10-1. Giants beat the Braves 7-3 in a makeup game on Monday. Rafael Devers, a solo homer, his 30th of the year. Rangers beat the A's 8-1. The Padres blanked the Reds 5-0. Planning a special event, Resort Life Carts has golf cart rentals to keep things moving in style. 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That will do it for your morning check at sports. Have a terrific Tuesday, everybody. I'm George Takata with the KMJ Morning Sports Report.
2: Let's head back over to the traffic desk. Gregor, how do things look out there?
8: It's getting kind of busy right now, CG. We've got a problem on 180 at North Hayes. A hazard being reported there. And we have on northbound 99 at Highland on the on-ramp there. There is a non-injury accident. Also keep in mind, in about an hour, the off-ramp from northbound 99 at Belmont will be closed until 2 while they do some landscaping. This report is brought to you by the all-new North Park Mono Casino, opening this October in Madera off of Highway 99. Next update in about 10 minutes. I'm Greg Lane with KMJ Traffic.
11: It's a cool start this morning. Sunshine in September takes us to the mid-80s, a whole brand new month and a different weather pattern. 80s for afternoon highs, morning lows in the 50s. Thunderstorms are possible this weekend for Labor Day weekend. Today's high, 84. For KMJ and ABC 30, I'm Chief Meteorologist Kevin Musso.
2: 57 degrees right now here in Fresno. Boy, just a beautiful morning. Looking out the floor-to-ceiling windows here, the KMJ Sky Deck was just a gorgeous way to bring in the month of September here in the heart of the Central Valley. 7:48 is the time. We're going to head back to Randy in 2 minutes.
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3: 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I'm Randy James, live in the KMJ newsroom. The Food and Drug Administration is expanding the use of diabetes drug Mounjaro to help prevent heart attacks and strokes in high-risk adults with type 2 diabetes. As we hear a nurse report from KMJ's Liz Kern.
4: Experts say for people with type 2 diabetes, heart disease is the leading cause of death. Pharmaceutical company Eli Lilly says a study showed its type 2 diabetes medicine Mounjaro reduced major cardiovascular events by an additional 8% compared to its older diabetes drug Trulicity. This approval gives consumers another option in seeking a GLP-1 medication to lower heart-related health risks. The same medication is prescribed for weight loss under the name Zepbound. Researchers at Eli Lilly say they're now testing newer drugs that target even more hormones. Liz Kern, KMJ News.
3: With Americans paying high prices for beef, the Trump administration is expected to announce new rules this week.
16: It would make it easier for cattle ranchers to process their own meat and sell directly to consumers without USDA inspections. President Trump says a few companies control most of the meat processing capacity in the U.S. Some producers say that consolidation, among other issues, has driven up prices. The president has also suspended tariffs on beef imports, but many ranchers, they're urging the government to address land values and herd sizes, which are the smallest in 75 years.
3: ABC 30's Corey James. A whistleblower for the U.S. Postal Service is warning that a new mail ballot system being hastily built to comply with President Trump's executive order restricting that method of voting could lead to the rejection of huge numbers of mail ballots. The whistleblower made the allegation anonymously in documents submitted by Democratic Senator Richard Blumenthal to the Postal Service. Blumenthal says the disclosure shows Trump is trying to sabotage mail voting. A federal judge has barred the Postal Service from making the changes for the midterms, but that case is being appealed, possibly to the Supreme Court. A watershed social media bill is expected to become law after passing California legislature unanimously yesterday.
14: The law, which would go into effect in January, bars social media platforms from using what some experts consider to be addictive features. In California, for users under 16, they include infinite scroll, autoplay, and algorithms. The ban would apply to social media platforms heavily used by young people, including Instagram, TikTok, Snapchat, and YouTube. It also establishes an independent advisory commission to monitor the evolving platforms and the features they offer kids. The legislation is part of an emerging trend of restricting specific design elements of social media rather than blocking kids outright from creating accounts on major platforms, something critics oppose as a threat to privacy. Lillian Wu, Fox News.
3: Certain California vintage car owners may soon be able to bypass smog testing requirements. Here's KMJ Ag Director Don York.
0: That's the sound of my 1979 Ford Fairmont, which has been in the family since it was new. And under SB 1392, known as Jay Leno's Law, my car and others between the years 1976 and 1985 that are well-maintained and primarily used for car shows and other events would be exempt from smog checks. The bill passes the assembly and now heads to the governor's desk to become law. The classic cars covered under the bill spend most of their lives in garages and are not the same as daily drivers. Don York, KMJ News.
3: 7:54 here on Fresno's Morning News. As we reported yesterday, Nashville International Airport officials say they support renaming the airport after country music icon. But there's a catch. Current policy requires honorees to be deceased for at least 2 years and have made a significant impact on aviation or the airport authority. Price tag? A full rebrand is estimated at more than $10 million, covering everything from signs and uniforms to shuttle buses, contracts, and government records.
2: So BNA is the three-letter code for Nashville, Berry Field, Nashville. It'd be kind of cool if they change your three-letter code to DLY, if there's no DLY, just for Dolly.
3: Yeah.
2: Yeah, just, you know, might as well go all the way with it.
8: Might as well. It's a great idea.
2: Yeah. Why the heck not?
3: But I wonder if this is really going to happen.
2: Oh, I think it will, but I think it's going to take a while.
3: Yeah.
2: Yeah, because, as you have detailed, the signage and all the stuff that's got, there's so much expense in it and so much construction of moving stuff out, moving stuff in. But it's for Dolly Parton, and I think it will get done.
3: It's not happening this weekend.
2: No, it is not happening this weekend. That is absolutely for sure. Well, you know what's happening right now? We get to hear Greg Orr give us one more look this hour at your morning commute.
8: And this report is brought to you by the all-new Northport Komodo Casino opening this October in Madera. And it's off of Highway 99. A couple things going on. 180 at Hayes. There's a hazard. There is a vehicle blocking the roadway. And in Hanford on 10.5 Avenue at Kansas, there is a semi with a trailer that's completely blocked the roadway and emergency personnel on the scene. Next update in 10 minutes. I'm Greg Lee with KMJ Traffic.
11: Mostly sunny, cooler, very nice for the first day of September. Mid and upper 80s expected in the valley, breezy this afternoon. This also means that morning lows will be dipping into the low to mid 50s. We're going to be hanging in the 80s for afternoon highs all the way through until we get to the weekend. There could be a thunderstorm in the mountains on Sunday and Monday. Today's high, 84. For KMJ and ABC 30, I'm Chief Meteorologist Kevin Musso.
2: Thank you, Kevin. Now let's go around the horn one time before we get out of this hour. We'll start on the coast. Santa Cruz Boardwalk right now, 57 degrees up in Sonora. Sunny, 53. It's sunny in Santa Cruz as well. And here in Fresno, Palm and Shaw Radio City, 57 degrees coming up. Hour number.
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2: Oh, we're coming up on hour number three for your Tuesday, September 1st edition of Fresno's Morning News. Good morning, I'm Christopher Gabriel.
3: Good morning, I'm Randy James. With an active restraining order in place, an estranged husband brutally murders his wife.
2: A multi-agency bust brings down 10 people accused of trafficking firearms.
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2: All those stories, plenty more, coming your way from Randall over at the news desk over the next 60 minutes, along with traffic and weather together on the fives. George Takata has your sports. Right now here in Fresno, it is sunny, it is beautiful, just it feels like a fall day. It is the first day of September, not fall yet, but it's 57 degrees. Let's go to Fox News, Midtown Manhattan. It is 8 a.m.
18: Lindsey Clancy's jury is deadlocked. I'm Dave Anthony, Fox News. After starting a fourth day deliberating whether she's guilty of murder and the killing of her three children, they sent a note to the judge.
19: I've got your question, and the question is, after many hours of deliberation, we are unable to come to a unanimous decision.
18: And this was Judge William Sullivan's response a short time ago.
19: I know that this was a long trial. All right. I know there were over 80 witnesses. There were over 300 exhibits. But because of that, I'm going to ask you to go back out.
18: So they're trying again, resuming deliberations now, considering Clancy's insanity defense. An hour from now, there's a hearing in another murder case.
20: Next week marks 1 year that Charlie Kirk's assassination was captured on video here in Utah. His alleged killer, Tyler Robinson, has yet to even enter a plea, but that could change today. Judge Tony Graff is expected to make a ruling on whether there's enough probable cause to send this case to trial.
18: Fox's Matt Finn outside the court in Provo. There's a meeting of financial leaders from around the world in Asheville, North Carolina. Treasury Secretary Scott Bessent said this about Iran.
21: We are going to economically asphyxiate this regime.
18: Telling Fox Business's Larry Kudlow.
21: My job is to make sure that they want to have a deal. And they will want to have one.
18: Working to impose even more economic sanctions on Iran, President Trump is also considering more limited military strikes as oil prices rise another 2%. Fox's Aisha Hosni reports oil refinery executives will be at a White House meeting today.
22: The Interior Secretary, Doug Burgum, who will be in the room with the president, as well as the Energy Secretary, tells Fox News that they're going to talk about regulations, red tape, how to change policy, make it better, to make it easier for these guys to put out more gas.
18: AAA's National Laboratory regular $4.09 per gallon today. 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
29: 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And sports with George Takata. Plus ag reports from Don York.
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2: Good morning, everybody. It's hour number three, Fresno's Morning News. Glad to have you aboard. Let's head right over to the traffic desk, check in with Greg Lane.
8: And we've got some problems right now. Southbound 99 at Avenue 18 and a half in Madera. It looks like a semi blew a tire and now there's debris across all the lanes. Vehicles are swerving around so they don't hit it. So this is just one area. Plan ahead. Southbound 99 at Avenue 18 and a half. Get set to set the brakes on. 10 and a half in Kansas and Hanford right now. Another problem with debris in the roadway. And then we've got another problem just popping up here on 180 at Hayes. There is a problem there with a vehicle that appears to be disabled that's kind of in the roadway. So be careful there. Looking at the freeways, 99, boy, there is just backup galore right now. And it's pretty much the case where traffic is just stopping at Ashland and it's pretty much now stop and go all the way down to Belmont. Westbound 180, there is heavy traffic. It is backing up 168 at McKinley because of all of the traffic, and the traffic right now is just stop and go from 168 to 41. This report brought to you by the all-new North Fork Mono Casino opening this October in Madera off of Highway 99. Next update in 10 minutes, I'm Greg Lane with KMJ Traffic.
0: Weather-wise, mostly sunny, cooler, nice for the first day of September. Mid and upper 80s expected. Won't change a whole lot throughout the week. This means morning lows will also be in the low to mid 50s. Could be showers or thunderstorms in the Sierra over the weekend. Today's high, 84. For KMJ and ABC 30, I'm Chief Meteorologist Kevin Musso.
3: Thank you, Kevin. Right now here in Fresno, 57 degrees at 8:08. Let's head over to the news desk with Randy James.
4: Thank you, CG. Good morning, everybody. A restraining order was already in place before a Merced College counselor was gunned down in a Madera County Denny's parking lot.
11: It's not going to be the same walking into our office, not seeing her smile, her energy.
12: Brittany Harris was the first person to greet students coming into the counseling center at Merced College, where she was a student herself, working towards applying to the registered nurse program. She died at a hospital Sunday after deputies say her estranged husband shot and killed her in a Denny's parking lot in Madera County. The sheriff called it a domestic violence-related situation. Court records obtained by Action News reveal a history of restraining orders between the two. The most recent, filed in Merced County by Harris, alleges ongoing verbal, mental, and emotional abuse. They were scheduled in court Tuesday, September 1st. Harris was asking the court to modify that order to let Moreno attend her father's funeral and to allow exceptions for child custody exchanges. 51-year-old David Moreno is behind bars accused of murdering his estranged wife, where he's being held on a $1 million bail.
4: ABC 30's Grant Johnson. In the South Valley, a multi-agency operation brings down 10 people accused of trafficking firearms throughout Central California and across state lines. KMJ's Liz Kern.
13: The Kings County Sheriff's and District Attorney's Office announced Operation Blue Trigger was carried out the morning of August 26th. The Kings County Major Task Force worked with multiple agencies to execute 10 search warrants and several arrest warrants. During their operation, investigators recovered 32 firearms, including shotguns, AR-15s, and handguns. 7 adults and 3 teenagers were taken into custody. Liz Kern, KMJ News.
4: The man fatally shot at the Los Banos Fairgrounds has been identified as 31-year-old Cody Pena. Investigators say gunfire erupted just after 11 Saturday night during a private event. Deputies found Pena suffering from multiple gunshot wounds. He died at the scene. Alexandra Garcia from the Merced County Sheriff's Office.
14: It is believed that the victim is a security guard that was working the event. And he was involved in some sort of altercation leading up to the shooting.
4: Authorities have identified the suspect as 21-year-old Gabriel Angel Salas of Sacramento. Investigators believe he's back in the Sacramento area and warns he's armed and dangerous. Anyone with information should contact the Merced County Sheriff's Office immediately. A court ruling clouds the future of recent changes to wages that farm guest workers receive on American farms. KMJ Ag Director Don York.
16: The ruling in a California federal court leaves current wage rates in place for now. At the heart of the matter, key provisions of a 2025 U.S. Department of Labor interim final rule on how much money guest workers should receive. The court ruled that the revised adverse effect wage rate is unlawful because the agency failed to adequately justify several changes and bypassed portions of the public rulemaking process. But the federal judge is allowing current H-2A wage rates to remain in effect while the Labor Department develops a replacement method. The H-2A program is designed to help the ag industry with foreign farm workers who seek temporary employment. Don York, KMJ News.
4: 8:11 on Fresno's Morning News. 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
17: She's from Texas, I can tell by.
24: Ella Langley's Choosing Texas is continuing its hot streak, and it now stands alone as the longest-running non-holiday hit in U.S. history, notching a 20th week at number one. The song has now broken several Billboard chart records. It's the longest running number one hit by a female country artist on the all-genre Billboard Hot 100, the first country song by a woman to triple up and go number one on Billboard's Hot 100, Hot Country, and Country Airplay charts simultaneously. Langley also became just the second woman in history to hold the number one album with Dandelion and Song in the U.S. simultaneously with a country song and album. Michelle Polino, Fox News.
4: You guys remember, we were tracking this rise of Ella Langley.
3: Oh, yeah.
4: She's a, you know, if she has one more week at number one, she's going to tie Taylor. You know, it's just kind of going on and on. And then look at her now.
3: Well, I made the joke that, and we've made this joke several times, but it's quite serious, where there was a time, guys, we were talking about Lainey Wilson every day.
4: Oh.
3: And Lainey Wilson is still big, but Ella has been like, yeah, sweetheart, move aside. I'm coming, you know. Go ahead.
4: Are they friends?
3: They got to be friends, right?
1: Oh, absolutely.
3: They probably push each other, I would think.
4: Push each other off the stage.
3: Yeah, get it. Yeah, get it.
1: I want to remind you guys that the song that we were talking about, "Choosing Texas," was co-written by Ella and Miranda Lambert, and they're both blown away
4: because
1: Ella is going to sing the song for the rest of her life at every concert.
3: What I like is when talent competes with talent, but they also support that talent as well.
1: That's country music.
4: Absolutely. Get a look at a new video from Ella. We got it up on our socials at KMJ Now.
3: It is country music because it's not always radio.
4: True.
3: Right? But that's the great thing about KMJ. Everybody here supports each other.
1: Absolutely.
3: There you go. All right. Coming up, we have sports with George Takata. George, I got to tell you, QB1 has been named by head coach Matt Entz as they get ready to go down to Southern California to take on the USC Trojans. I just, you know, you start doing Keith Jackson, it's like, well, welcome to Fresno's Morning News, I'm CG. But you just can't get away from that. Also, Major League Baseball highlights last night, and also a few other little tidbits George has you covered. Coming up.
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19: Good Tuesday morning, everybody. I'm George Takata with the KMJ Morning Sports Report. It is Bulldog Football Week. Fresno State traveling to Southern California to face number 14 USC Friday night at 6 from the Los Angeles Memorial Coliseum. The Trojans are favored by 22.5. They are 1-0 this season, already played, defeated San Jose State on Saturday, 42-26. It's the season opener for the Bulldogs, who will start Jaden Mandel at quarterback. He wins the job over Christian Martin, the Buchanan High product, will get the call. It's Fresno State's first game as a member of the Pac-12. USC leads the all-time series 5-1. Jake Haener, the former Bulldog quarterback, was signed to the Giants practice squad. Kendall Milton returns to the Bengals on their practice squad, the former Buchanan High star. Adam Prentice from Clovis High is back on the Broncos on their practice squad. And Jalen Cropper, the former Fresno State wide receiver, is on the Saints practice squad. The Raiders had the first waiver priority yesterday and claimed former 49ers defensive back Daryl Luter Jr. Luter Jr. played in 17 games with San Francisco last year, had 28 tackles and a fumble recovery. Yankees manager Aaron Boone says it's possible that Aaron Judge could return to the lineup September the 8th against the Rockies. He's been out since May 31st with a stress fracture in his rib. Judge is currently on the 60-day injured list. He is with the team on their current road trip. The Yankees lost to the Angels 10-1 on Monday. Other scores, the Giants beat the Braves 7-3 in a makeup game. Rafael Devers, a solo homer in the first, his 30th of the year. Rangers take care of the A's 8-1. The Padres blank the Reds 5-0. 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That will do it for your morning check at sports. Enjoy your Tuesday, everyone. I'm George Takata with the KMJ Morning Sports Report.
3: Thank you, George. Back to Greg, taking a look at your morning commute.
1: And the morning commute is crazy, especially at westbound 180 at Clovis Avenue. Right by the off-ramp, there's a hazard, apparently a disabled vehicle. Northbound 41 at Shaw Avenue, there is some delays on the off-ramp. And also, we have a problem in Madera on southbound 99 and Avenue 18 and a half. There appears that a semi blew a tire, and there's tire debris all over the lane. So things are coming to a halt right before you get to that problem with the debris. This report is brought to you by the all-new North Fork Mono Casino, opening this October in Madera off of Highway 99. We'll take another look at the freeways in 10 minutes. Greg Lane with KMJ Traffic.
0: It's a cool start this morning. Sunshine in September takes us to the mid-80s. A whole brand new month and a different weather pattern. 80s for afternoon highs, morning lows in the 50s. Thunderstorms are possible this weekend for Labor Day weekend. Today's high, 84. For KMJ and ABC 30, I'm Chief Meteorologist Kevin Musso.
3: Thank you, Kevin. Right now here in Fresno, it is 57 degrees. Let's take a look at Wall Street. The numbers are a little better, but everything is still underwater, as you will hear right now. The Dow down 204 points. S&P 500 is down 38. NASDAQ is down 215. Oil steady, but at a number that we don't like. Oil is trading at $88 a barrel. Once again, 57 degrees at 818. We'll get back to Randy in...
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4: 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Good morning, everybody.
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4: The judge in the Lindsey Clancy trial has told jurors to keep deliberating after they said they couldn't reach a unanimous decision on whether to hold the Massachusetts mother criminally responsible for killing her three young children back in 2023. Coming near the start of the fourth day of deliberations today, this was the first time there was any indication from the jury that they were at an impasse. Clancy, a labor and delivery nurse, admits to the killings, but claims postpartum psychosis drove her actions. Prosecutors argue she knew what she was doing. A conviction could mean life in prison, while an acquittal might lead to confinement in a mental health facility. A top Army official resigns after 18 months on the job.
10: A rep for the White House confirming Army Secretary Dan Driscoll submitted his resignation to President Trump. The rep saying in part, Secretary Driscoll has been highly effective in advancing President Trump's agenda to make America strong again at the Department of the Army by providing outstanding leadership during historic military operations, assisting with negotiations between Russia and Ukraine, and more. Adding the United States Army is more powerful than ever thanks to his work alongside the Commander-in-Chief and Secretary of War. Driscoll, an Iraq War veteran who served in the position since February of last year, is a friend of Vice President J.D. Vance. Kristen Goodwin, Fox News.
4: No reason was given for his departure, but it comes amid reports Driscoll had tension with Secretary of War Pete Hegseth. Earlier this year, Hegseth ousted Army Chief of Staff General Randy George, who was a friend of Driscoll's, asking George to retire. 8:22 here on Fresno's Morning News. A celebration of Dolly Parton has been announced.
24: Dolly Fest is coming to Nashville and London. Dolly Parton's estate announcing a two-day festival for both cities around two consecutive weekends next year. The festival was originally set for January around Parton's 80th birthday and was going to feature her as a performer and host. Now it'll serve as a celebration of her legacy. Organizer Danny Nozell, founder and CEO of her management company CTK Enterprises, saying in part, a lot of people always say WWDD. What would Dolly do? And well, at this moment, Dolly Fest is WDWD, what Dolly would do. This comes after a private funeral service for Parton was held Friday. Michelle Polino, Fox News.
3: 1978, 48 years ago, this little band known as Earth, Wind & Fire, in the ninth year of their existence, came out with this cool song called September.
4: And my first concert, 1976, Ratcliffe Stadium.
3: 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Here you go.

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4: This report is brought to you by the all-new Northport Mono Casino opening this October in Madera, right off of Highway 99. And you know, one thing, it's just been one thing after another this morning, and now we got some breaking traffic. Excelsior Avenue in Hanford, between 14th and 16th, has a road closure for the rest of the day. They are doing some work there. The only thing it'll be open for is emergency vehicles, but for the rest of the day, look for that road to be closed. Westbound 180, there is a hazard at Clovis Avenue. It's not affecting 180 because it's more on the Clovis off-ramp, but we also have a problem on northbound 41 at Shaw, and this has to do with a problem with a vehicle, and it apparently just it is on the side of the road. They're getting a tow truck, and it's just causing a little bit of delay on northbound 41 at Shaw Avenue. Keep in mind that we have an off-ramp that is closing at 9 o'clock, and that's northbound 99 at Belmont. It's going to be closed until around 2 for landscaping operation that's going on there. Next update in 10 minutes, Greg Lane with KMJ Traffic.
5: Mostly sunny, cooler, very nice for the first day of September. Mid and upper 80s expected in the valley, breezy this afternoon. This also means that morning lows will be dipping into the low to mid 50s. We're going to be hanging in the 80s for afternoon highs all the way through until we get to the weekend. There could be a thunderstorm in the mountains on Sunday and Monday. Today's high, 84. For KMJ and ABC 30, I'm Chief Meteorologist Kevin Musso.
3: Thank you, Kevin. Right now here in Fresno at Radio City, looking out the big window, sun is shining. We have now hit 60 degrees, but it is just a gorgeous, gorgeous morning here in the heart of the Central Valley. 8:28 is the time. We'll get back to Randy.
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14: KMJ News Time, 8:30. I'm Randy James, live in the KMJ Newsroom. A North Carolina district attorney says a 17-year-old girl who recorded a live stream of a shooting that killed three people at a San Diego mosque and who disseminated the attacker's white supremacist writings has been charged with murder by aiding and abetting. The charges were announced yesterday at a news conference. Forsyth County District Attorney Jim O'Neill says the girl was arrested last week and indicted by a grand jury yesterday, just before she was due to begin the school year. The girl's attorney says in an email that his client is innocent of the charges. The teen was identified in court records as Sarah L. Santiago. The big Fresno Fair and Fresno State teaming up once again to help fight student hunger. Here's KMJ's Liz Kern.
15: The second annual Fill the Need Day is set for October 15th at the Big Fresno Fair. Fairgoers can get in for just $6, with $3 from every ticket sold going directly to Fresno State's Amendola Family Student Cupboard. The food pantry served more than 8,700 students last academic year. It provides groceries, hygiene products, and other essentials. The fundraiser last year generated more than $55,000, helping to provide the equivalent of more than 220,000 meals. The Big Fresno Fair runs October 7th through the 18th. Liz Kern, KMJ News.
14: It is 8:31 here on Fresno's Morning News. Fellas, here we go. Former Cleveland Browns tight end Daquan Wright joined LSU's practice under first-year coach Lane Kiffin yesterday. The 11th-ranked Tigers are preparing for Saturday's season opener against Clemson. Wright and other former NFL players like Xavion Harris and Blake Cotton may not end up playing depending on how court challenges go. Kiffin supports bringing in former pros, saying it benefits the team and declaring, quote, "This is how the real world works," end quote. Nearly 400 athletes are suing the NCAA for additional eligibility.
3: Yeah, I would respectfully disagree with Coach Kiffin. This is not how the real world works. This is college football. College football has a structure to it. This is something that we could talk about for an hour, so let me see if we can just pare this down to two very basic points, fellas.
14: Do it.
3: Point number one is you have the SEC college, you have the presidents and you have athletic directors getting together saying, we are exploring the possibilities of penalties and restrictions for LSU all the way up to kicking them out of the conference. That's not going to happen. It's just not going to happen. Yeah. The other thing to know about, district judges down there are brought in for six-year terms. Appellate, the Louisiana Board of Appellate, they are 10-year terms. Mm. And in most states around the country, what happens is they are the appellate judges.

line of evidence and saying, based on what you're giving me, I'm going to give you a TRO. Yeah. And that's where we're at right now. This is something to keep your eyes on because this is going to get more complicated sooner than it does getting cleared up. And it's what kind of thing that could reshape college athletics. But hopefully common sense will prevail because there's been none right now. 8:34, we have your bottom hour headlines coming up next.

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3: Hi, this is Gary Holcomb from California Embroidery. 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I laugh and say, well, you're here, aren't you?
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7: And these are your bottom hour headlines. Good morning, I'm Christopher Gabriel.
8: Good morning, I'm Randy James. A suspect's father now faces serious charges in the killing of a Fresno County mother.
7: A judge lets the voters decide on a new transportation tax appearing on the November ballot.
8: And the creative ways American farmers are paying tribute to Miss Dolly.
7: All those stories, plenty more, coming your way just a couple minutes from now from Randy over at the news desk. But first, today's edition of Valley Legends, The Legacies Continue.
9: On the morning of July 9th, 1915, local residents woke to the astonishing headline that the official temperature the previous day had literally registered 115 degrees in the shade, with the temperature in the sun a fiery 125 degrees. Yet somehow, these hardy valley folk with no air conditioning and only sporadic ice deliveries considered the occasion a reason to celebrate. The Fresno Morning Republican newspaper proclaimed, "Yesterday was a proud day in Fresno's history, a red-hot letter day. The record was smashed. The thermometer climbed to the topmost notch ever attained in Fresno since the Weather Bureau has kept official cases on the weather. There was a little breeze, but not enough to interfere with the marvelous speed of the mercury. The afternoon settled down to business, and then people began to realize that the day was a record. They stood around with breathless anxiety, and the weather touts eagerly watched the roof of the Farmers National Bank building. What charm is there in breaking a record? The horseman, the chauffeur, the yachtsman, to clip off a fraction of a second, what daredeviling will they not do? No doubt, the whole town will congratulate the weatherman with the suggestion that he be content to rest upon his laurels for summer at least." I'm Mark Standriff for Valley Legends, The Legacies Continue, sponsored by the Pipkin Detective Agency at GoPipkin.com and the Fresno Historical Society.
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7: Let's go back over to the

0: traffic desk, Greg. Busy morning.
1: Oh, boy. It just continues to get busy. We've got a couple of road closures. And to point out, Excelsior Avenue between 14th and 16th is going to be closed right now. Only open for emergency vehicles. They expect this road to be closed all throughout the day. We have an off-ramp that is going to be closing in just a few minutes. In fact, they're making arrangements right now to close it off. And that is the off-ramp from northbound 99 at Belmont, and they're doing some landscaping operations there. So they're hoping to get that off-ramp open by around 2 o'clock. So that's another place. Now, we have some improvement on our roads, which is kind of nice, because 99 has just been a parking lot, and right now it has improved a great deal. We also are looking at a much improved traffic on westbound 180, a little slow going into northbound 41, but the rest of westbound 180 is doing so much better. Next update in 10 minutes. I'm Greg Lane with KMJ Traffic.
2: Weather-wise, mostly sunny, cooler, nice for the first day of September. Mid and upper 80s expected. Won't change a whole lot throughout the week. This means morning lows will also be in the low to mid 50s. Could be showers or thunderstorms in the Sierra over the weekend. Today's high, 84. For KMJ and ABC 30, I'm Chief Meteorologist Kevin Musso.
0: Thank you, Kevin. 60 degrees right now. Coming up on 840, we're going to get back to Randy in...
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3: Thank you, Christopher. Good morning, everybody. The Fresno County Sheriff's Office has announced a second arrest in the killing of Fresno mother Tatiana McIntyre. Investigators say 39-year-old Jeffrey Michaels murdered McIntyre and hid her body in his garage after she visited his home to see their two children. Now, Michaels' father, Jeremy William Michaels, is accused of helping after the crime. He was arrested as an accessory, later posted bond, and is scheduled to appear in court on September 14th. After weeks of court fights, a judge has ruled Fresno County's transportation tax Measure S will appear on November's ballot. KMJ's Liz Kern.
4: A petition was signed by Fresno County voters to put Measure S on the ballot. The Better Roads, Safer Streets proposal would enact a half-cent sales tax to pay for transportation projects across Fresno County. AB 1923 would replace the current Measure C that's funding road repairs and public transit, but expires in June of 2027. Now the ballots must be finalized this week and sent to the printers by next week. The parties have until September 3rd to appeal the judge's ruling. Liz Kern, KMJ News.
3: Fresno Mayor Jerry Dyer says in part, now the focus shifts to safer roads, better streets, and reliable transportation, with voters making the final call. 842 here on Fresno's Morning News. Farms across the country are honoring Dolly.
5: Robinette's Apple House and Winery in Grand Rapids, Michigan has opened its Dolly Parton-themed corn maze today. Working 19 other farms nationwide are commemorating the 31st anniversary of the Imagination Library. Over the last 3 decades, Parton's literacy program has delivered hundreds of millions of free books to children worldwide. These corn mazes, some in the shape of Dolly and others with her guitar and butterflies, were planned long before her death on August 25th. Some other tributes taking shape in corn mazes, one in Georgia opens September 12th, and another in New Jersey opens September 19th. Monica DeLuca, Fox News.
3: You know, we posted one of the examples of the Dolly maze on our socials at KMJ Now. If you're in Utah, which is where this video's from, you can go to Corn Bellies. That's the name of the two they have two locations. Fantastic. 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
6: Corn bellies.
3: Corn bellies.
6: I love that.
7: I just love that.
6: That's fantastic. Corn bellies.
7: You know, I just got to say one thing, Randy. These videos that you're posting up there are just awesome, and you're always on top of it. So I just want to say, nice job.
6: Corn bellies sounds like a great local tavern. Hey, man, you guys want to meet me at Corn Bellies?
3: Play a little cornhole?
6: Yeah, a little cornhole. Yeah, exactly.
7: A little corn mesh.
6: Oh, that is awesome. All right, coming up, it is sports with George Takata. He's going to tell you what happened last night. Major League Baseball, 4 of the 5 California teams were in action. Only one of them, well, actually 3 of them won, 1 lost. Well, obviously it's 4, 3, and 1. That's how it works. And Coach Matt Entz of your Bulldogs has named his QB1 going into the Los Angeles Memorial Coliseum on Friday night, taking on the Trojans. You'll find out who that is. All that coming up.
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9: Valley native Jaden Mandel named the Bulldogs starting quarterback. Good Tuesday morning, everybody. I'm George Takata with the KMJ Morning Sports Report. It is Bulldog Football Week. Fresno State will play its season opener at number 14 USC Friday night at 6 from the Los Angeles Memorial Coliseum. Trojans favored by 22.5. They are 1-0. They played on Saturday and beat San Jose State 42-26. Jaden Mandel named the Bulldogs starting quarterback, wins the job over Christian Martin, the Buchanan High product, the first starting quarterback for Fresno State from this area since Marcus McMarion. The Bulldogs will play their first game as a member of the Pac-12 on Friday night. USC leads the all-time series 5-1. Jake Haener, the former Fresno State quarterback, signed to the Giants practice squad. Kendall Milton is back with the Bengals on their practice squad, the former Buchanan Bear. Adam Prentice is back with the Broncos on their practice squad, the fullback from Clovis High School, and Jalen Cropper from Fresno State. The wide receiver is back with the Saints on their practice squad. The Raiders had the first waiver priority yesterday and claimed former 49ers defensive back Daryl Luter Jr. Luter Jr. played in all 17 games with the Niners last year, had 28 tackles and a fumble recovery. Yankees manager Aaron Boone says it's possible that Aaron Judge could return to the lineup September 8th against the Rockies. Judge has been out since May 31st with a stress fracture in his rib. He's currently on the 60-day injured list. Judge is with the team on their current road trip. They lost to the Angels on Monday, 10-1. Giants beat the Braves 7-3 in a makeup game on Monday. Rafael Devers, a solo homer, his 30th of the year. Rangers beat the A's 8-1. The Padres blanked the Reds 5-0. Planning a special event, Resort Life Carts has golf cart rentals to keep things moving in style. 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That will do it for your morning check at sports. Have a terrific Tuesday, everybody. I'm George Takata with the KMJ Morning Sports Report.
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7: Hey, I want to remind everybody, if you're in the Hanford area, Excelsior between 14th and 16th, that road is going to be closed. In just a matter of minutes, we got another closure, the off-ramp to northbound 99 at Belmont, and they're working on landscaping issues there until about 2 o'clock. 99 has improved a great deal. Southbound 99 is almost back to normal, and on westbound 180, little bit of slowdown right now going into northbound 41. This report is brought to you by the all-new North Fork Mono Casino, opening this October in Madera, right off of Highway 99. Next update in 10 minutes. I'm Greg Lane with KMJ Traffic.
0: It's a cool start this morning. Sunshine in September takes us to the mid-80s, a whole brand new month and a different weather pattern. 80s for afternoon highs, morning lows in the 50s. Thunderstorms are possible this weekend for Labor Day weekend. Today's high, 84. For KMJ and ABC 30, I'm Chief Meteorologist Kevin Musso.
6: Thank you, Kevin. Right now here in Fresno, 60 degrees. We're going to get back to Randy.
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3: 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I'm Randy James, live in the KMJ Newsroom. The Food and Drug Administration is expanding the use of the diabetes drug Mounjaro to help prevent heart attacks and strokes in higher-risk adults with type 2 diabetes. KMJ's Liz Kern.
4: Experts say for people with type 2 diabetes, heart disease is the leading cause of death. Pharmaceutical company Eli Lilly says a study showed its type 2 diabetes medicine Mounjaro reduced major cardiovascular events by an additional 8% compared to its older diabetes drug Trulicity. This approval gives consumers another option in seeking a GLP-1 medication to lower heart-related health risks. The same medication is prescribed for weight loss under the name Zepbound. Researchers at Eli Lilly say they're now testing newer drugs that target even more hormones. Liz Kern, KMJ News.
3: With Americans paying high prices for beef, the Trump administration is expected to announce new rules this week.
17: It would make it easier for cattle ranchers to process their own meat and sell directly to consumers without USDA inspections. President Trump says a few companies control most of the meat processing capacity in the U.S. Some producers say that consolidation, among other issues, has driven up prices. The president has also suspended tariffs on beef imports, but many ranchers, they're urging the government to address land values and herd sizes, which are the smallest in 75 years.
3: That's ABC 30's Corey James. Certain California vintage cars car owners may soon be able to bypass smog testing requirements here in California. KMJ Ag Director Don York.
18: That's the sound of my 1979 Ford Fairmont, which has been in the family since it was new. And under SB 1392, known as Jay Leno's Law, my car and others between the years 1976 and 1985 that are well-maintained and primarily used for car shows and other events would be exempt from smog checks. The bill passes the assembly and now heads to the governor's desk to become law. The classic cars covered under the bill spend most of their lives in garages and are not the same as daily drivers. Don York, KMJ News.
3: 8:54 here on Fresno's Morning News. Welcome to a new month as we look ahead to see what's on tap for September. Right. The NFL season kicks off next week as Greg's Niners head down under to face my Los Angeles Rams in Australia. College football in full swing next week. The U.S. Open wraps up September 13th. Major League Baseball's postseason gets underway on the 29th. On the big screen, Pixar's Cars returns for its 20th anniversary, while Practical Magic 2 and new Resident Evil and Brad Pitt's Heart of the Beast all hit theaters this month. Plus, Avengers Endgame Encore arrives September 25th with new footage teasing December's Avengers Doomsday. And on TV, fall favorites are back. The Voice, Survivor, Shark Tank, Dancing with the Stars, Simpsons, and Saturday Night Live. September has something for everybody.
6: Yeah, there's a lot there. I'm looking forward to baseball this month. We've got some division races that are good. You've got about 15 teams that are in position to get a wild card berth. Certainly the NFL being back is great. Friday night in Los Angeles, you have the Dogs taking on USC. They've named their own quarterback, and of course, Maeva is the quarterback for USC, a legitimate Heisman candidate. Some good movies coming out. Going to be a fun month.
3: And then coming up in just a few minutes, it's the new fall season of the Broski and Musan show.
6: It is the new fall season. We've been looking at previews of that and looking forward to that. Hopefully you've been watching the trailers for that show.
7: Absolutely.
6: It's so good. Yeah, exactly. They're back for a 15th season, John. Is that right?
19: Reruns are over. We're back. We're live.
6: We're back live. Yeah, exactly right. You know, they never get cut short. Absolutely. All right. We're going to get back to you guys in just a second. This seems like the perfect music. Yeah, Broski and Musan, they're coming your way next. And they are here. Good morning to both of you.
19: The whole ensemble. Both of
20: us. Morning. Yeah,
19: good
20: morning. Yeah, I'm here.
6: All right. So we have been talking a little bit about the Clancy verdict, but there is no verdict right now. The jurors are going out to lunch. They've been instructed by the judge to keep deliberating because they cannot reach a unanimous decision. Any chance you'll be discussing this today?
20: Well, you just know, a little bit.
19: Okay. We were talking about it yesterday, and you know, we both kind of said we expected this.
6: Yeah.
19: We expected them to come back and say they couldn't reach a verdict. We expected the judge to say go back and try again.
6: Right.
20: What do you expect next, John?
19: I kind of thought they would settle and find something.
6: You know what's interesting is when a judge in a trial like this asks them to keep deliberating, what he or she is basically saying is some of you are going to have to change your mind.
19: Yeah.
6: And you have to figure out how you're going to get there.
19: Well, the thing is, we don't know why, right?
6: Nobody knows, yeah.
19: You know, sometimes there are people that just are absolutely against conviction of any kind.
6: Yeah.
19: And I don't know if it's that, or are they debating which one of the charges?
6: Could be.
19: Right.
6: Any of those things, yeah. Could be any of those things. All right, good stuff. Anything else we need to know real quickly here?
20: No, we got a big day ahead of us here. We have David Tongipa joining us at 10 this morning. We're going to talk about, it's the last day of session up in Sacramento and some of his least favorite laws that have been signed this session. So we'll talk about that.
6: All right. Sounds good. It is John and Christina Broski and Musan coming your way 9 to 11. 11 to 2 is the Ray Appleton Show. John Girardi is in for Raymond. 2 to 6, the afternoon drive coming your way. But first, a little bit more. Traffic desk with Gregor.
7: Well, we got one little thing going on. Still some backup on westbound 180 heading into 41. And it's unfortunately now affecting the southbound 41 as well. 99 is back up the speed limit. So things look great. Have yourself a wonderful day. I'm Greg Lane with KMJ Traffic.
2: Mostly sunny, cooler, very nice for the first day of September. Mid and upper 80s expected in the valley. Breezy this afternoon. This also means that morning lows will be dipping into the low to mid 50s. We're going to be hanging in the 80s for afternoon highs all the way through until we get to the weekend. There could be a thunderstorm in the mountains on Sunday and Monday. Today's high, 84. For KMJ and ABC 30, I'm Chief Meteorologist Kevin Musso.
6: Thank you, Kevin. We're going to leave it at 63 degrees. John and Christina coming up next on behalf of Randy James, Greg Lane, yours truly, Christopher Gabriel. Have yourselves a terrific comfortable Tuesday. We'll see you bright early tomorrow morning.
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3: Sunshine and 64 degrees here at Radio City. It's 9 o'clock. I'm Randy James, live in the KMJ newsroom. Jeff and Annette Shaw with Shaw's Home Comfort are honored to sponsor this news update. A restraining order was already in place before a Merced College counselor was gunned down in a Madera County Denny's parking lot.
4: It's not going to be the same walking into our office, not seeing her smile, her energy.
5: Brittany Harris was the first person to greet students coming into the counseling center at Merced College, where she was a student herself, working towards applying to the registered nurse program. She died at a hospital Sunday after deputies say her estranged husband shot and killed her in a Denny's parking lot in Madera County. The sheriff called it a domestic violence-related situation. Court records obtained by Action News reveal a history of restraining orders between the two. The most recent, filed in Merced County by Harris, alleges ongoing verbal, mental, and emotional abuse. They were scheduled in court Tuesday, September 1st. Harris was asking the court to modify that order to let Moreno attend her father's funeral and to allow exceptions for child custody exchanges. 51-year-old David Moreno is behind bars accused of murdering his estranged wife, where he's being held on a $1 million bail.
3: ABC 30's Grant Johnson. The judge in the Lindsey Clancy trial has told jurors to keep deliberating after they said they couldn't reach a unanimous decision on whether to hold the Massachusetts mother criminally responsible for killing her three young children back in 2023. Coming near the start of the fourth day of deliberations today, this was the first time there was any indication from the jury that they were at an impasse. Clancy, a labor and delivery nurse, admits to the killings, but claims postpartum psychosis drove her actions. Prosecutors argue she knew what she was doing. A conviction could mean life in prison, while an acquittal might lead to confinement in a mental health facility. In the South Valley, a multi-agency operation brings down 10 people accused of trafficking firearms throughout Central California and across state lines. KMJ's Liz Kern.
6: The Kings County Sheriff's and District Attorney's Office announced Operation Blue Trigger was carried out the morning of August 26th. The Kings County Major Task Force worked with multiple agencies to execute 10 search warrants and several arrest warrants. During their operation, investigators recovered 32 firearms, including shotguns, AR-15s, and handguns. Seven adults and three teenagers were taken into custody. Liz Kern, KMJ News.
3: It's been a down day on Wall Street since the opening bell. The NASDAQ is off 137 points. The Dow is down 212. S&P 500 down 28. Oil trading at under $89 a barrel. It's 9:03. Valley weather, lots of sunshine, 64 degrees here at Radio City. On our way to a high of 82. Clear tonight, 56 for an overnight low. Tomorrow, much of the same. Sunshine, a high of 82. Temps you'll see all week long with highs in the mid-80s through Sunday. Lows in the upper 50s to low 60s. I'm Randy James on KMJ at KMJnow.com or wherever.
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0: Now, the Valley's new number one, Broski and Moosan. Now.
2: Good morning. This is Broski and Moosan on KMJ. I'm John Broski.
3: And I'm Christina Moosan.
2: Well, people have been hearing the news all day. The jury reached kind of a deadlock there, said they couldn't come to a verdict, Christina. They came back to the courtroom, and the judge said, go back and try again. We kind of predicted this yesterday.
3: Well, you did. You predicted this yesterday. They'll be deadlocked, you thought, yesterday. The judge will tell them to go back, and then you said that you think that they'll come back with a verdict.
2: Yeah, well, the problem is...
3: That doesn't always happen.
2: Well, the problem is we don't know what the problem is, right? We heard today that a couple of jurors were wearing pink.
3: What is up with that?
2: Now, you know, the people that are on her side or outside protesting wearing pink.
3: And so, you don't think those jurors don't see that? I mean, they walk into the courthouse every day.
2: Yeah.
3: So my guess is they walk past that every day. They know what wearing pink means. That's just my assumption that I'm making. But so two or three of the jurors, it's being reported, wore pink to court today. And you just have to wonder if they're signaling something.
2: Yeah, makes you wonder. Now, like, again, we don't know what the basis of the deadlock is. Is it because they can't decide on which one to convict her on? Or do we have a couple of pinkos there who are totally against conviction and they cannot be swayed no matter what? We don't know. I mean, is everybody like okay with guilty, but they just can't decide which one to do? Or do we have like a real deadlock where there are a group or one or two or more who just think she's not guilty of anything and just want to not guilty?
3: It will be very interesting whenever this concludes to see what the numbers look like. So the jury signaled to the judge. They sent him a note. The note supposedly read, after many hours of deliberation, we are unable to come to a unanimous decision. So then, of course, the judge did what most judges do in courtrooms. They call them in, and the media cameras were allowed in for this. So here's how that exchange went between the judge and jurors.
4: Members of the jury, I've got your question, and the question is, after many hours of deliberation, we are unable to come to a unanimous decision. I brought you back out because I know that this was a long trial. All right. I know there were over 80 witnesses. There were over 300 exhibits. But because of that, I'm going to ask you to go back out, keeping in mind all the instructions that I gave you, to go out and to continue your deliberations at this time. All right. And so with that, I'm going to ask you to go back out. Like I said, keep in mind the instructions I gave you, reviewing the evidence, and I'd ask you to resume your deliberations at this time. Okay, thank you.
3: And so that was that.
2: Yeah.
3: I think that this is standard procedure.
2: Yeah.
3: In a situation like this, you don't just say, oh, okay, we're deadlocked, it's all done, everybody go home. It's typically I'd like you to go back and deliberate. I can't remember whose trial it was where the jury came back deadlocked like twice. The judge sent them back two or three times, really hoping for a verdict, because in a case like this, you have more than 80 witnesses. 80. I do not think the prosecution would not retry this case again. This was a lengthy trial. It was an extensive trial. And the jurors have sat through quite a bit. To go and do this again is costly to the taxpayer. It's costly to our defense attorneys. It's a lot. So you want a verdict. If they can come to one, you want one.
2: Yeah. But like you say, if they are deadlocked, the prosecution has the option of doing it again.
3: They do.
2: You
3: know? They do. And they will. That would be my guess.
2: Yeah.
3: I think that the prosecution would go do this again because, you know, this involves three children under the age of five, 3 and 8 months old. And I think that the public wants a conclusion to this story one way or the other. So I think that it would be, I would be very shocked if the jury came back with first degree murder. at this point? Would you be very shocked if the jury came back with first-degree murder at this point?
2: Well, yeah, because I think, well, let's assume that the difference is not guilty versus not guilty, but it's a difference about which one to convict her on.
3: Right.
2: And you got first-degree people, you got second-degree people, you got manslaughter people, and that they are trying to, if they're trying to figure that out, I'm thinking, what if I believe it's first-degree? Am I willing to bend a second to get a verdict? Yeah, I think I would, right?
3: Right.
2: So, but I don't know.
3: But do you have some non-benders that are not
2: guilty?
3: Let me ask you
2: this, because there's a couple of things we know, which is this jury is made up of 9 women and 3 men.
3: Uh-huh.
2: And a couple of the women are wearing pink.
3: Today.
2: Which is what the protesters outside are wearing.
3: Correct.
2: We also know that the protesters outside are women. Mostly women standing in line to go see this trial.
3: Yes.
2: So what does that tell you? You're a woman, Christina. I've noticed this.
3: We talked about this yesterday. I think women are usually tougher on women. So it's interesting to me that, you know, I don't know. I don't know what to think about this. From my perspective here, if you are not guilty, period, not by reason of insanity, just not guilty, she didn't even, her defense did not even try to argue that she didn't kill her children. So to me, I said this yesterday, like you have 5 options. One of those options is off the table, not guilty. Now, if I've got 2 people, 3 people wearing pink and they are not guilty, or you called them pinkos. Those are the people outside. Those are the people outside. They think she's not guilty. They actually think her husband killed the children. There's no evidence to prove that at all, right? But that's, I mean, they're a whole other spectrum from me. So if you've got some pinkos on the jury and they think not guilty, then we are on different planets. Because she's never tried to argue that she didn't kill her children. She's never tried to even put out a case that her husband killed her children. So she has said, I've killed my children. I was insane at the time because I was going through postpartum psychosis and I was on a cocktail of drugs, blah, blah, blah, blah, blah, right? That's her defense. So if you're not guilty, you're just on a different planet. And I don't even know how you deal with that. And I don't know that that is what the jury's dealing with. I have no clue. I'm just saying that if that is what the jury's dealing with, then you're going to come back deadlocked. Because I guess there's no convincing those people. Now, would you, okay, if you're first degree murder and you've got 2 or 3 pinkos that are not guilty by reason of insanity, are you coming down from that? You might be able to negotiate on second degree, right? I could go from first degree to second degree to get a verdict. Could I go from second degree to manslaughter? I'm not sure. I'm really not sure how I feel about that. But I'm probably not guilty by reason of insanity. So that's also a long way to come. And as the not guilty by reason of insanity, potential juror willing to accept manslaughter or second degree and come up. If they're a bunch of pinkos, probably not.
2: Well, that's the question I have. Do we have people on there who are like the women outside? You know, now you
3: I think it's a good question.
2: You say, in your experience, and, you know, we talked about this yesterday with you and TV News, you know, when you're a woman on TV, the people who criticize you the most for your appearance are women.
3: Yes.
2: Right?
3: Yes.
2: So.
3: Always.
2: Yeah. So women can be very tough. But if we have a couple of women on the jury who are like the women outside wearing pink, they're, like you say, on another planet.
3: Now, Clancy's attorney has said he didn't read anything into the jurors wearing pink. Of course, he would say that, though, because that's the defense.
2: Yeah.
3: He
2: probably likes seeing that.
3: And I don't know if the prosecution will even bring this up or not. To ask the judge, like, why do we have jurors wearing pink? It seems odd. Is this a signal? Is it something? That's what we're all asking, right?
2: I mean, if you were the judge, would you have asked them? Is this pink a statement before they went back to deliberate today?
3: I don't know. I'm not sure. I mean, I hate to say this. The judge is a man. I don't even know that he would have noticed.
2: Yeah.
3: You know? Mm-hmm. I really don't. I don't know that he would notice.
2: I saw that headline today, the jurors were wearing pink. I mean, I noticed that headline. That got my attention, right?
3: Of course. Yeah. And I started doing research on that because I'm thinking, is this the only headline like that? And it says here, no, that a number of reports, you know, by people inside the courtroom are reporting that some of the jurors, two or three, are wearing pink.
2: Yeah. Now, if you're on the jury, can you send a note to the judge and say, not only are we deadlocked, but it's the pinkos? Can you send that note? We've got two people here wearing pink that are both off the charts with us, right? We're all in agreement.
3: Well, there's nothing the judge can do about that, though. You know, the alternatives.
2: Well, I'm just saying, though, but if you're on the jury, you say we're deadlocked. He doesn't know why. We don't know why. But if you send a note to the judge saying, we got two pinkos in here, they're not going to change. They're wearing pink. It means what you think it means. They ain't changing. Can you send that note? Because, you know, I don't want to come back here again. There's no point in me coming back in this room with the pinkos.
3: 490-5858. Any defense attorneys or former prosecutors out there that want to help us out with this? I don't know, John. I've never been in a trial like that.
2: Well, the thing is, they just send a note, say we're deadlocked.
3: Okay, that's usually what the note says.
2: Yeah, they don't go into a lot of detail.
3: No.
2: But if you're on the jury and you know that you really are deadlocked and there is nowhere to go and there's no reason to go back in, can you send that note? You know, there's no point sending us back out here because we got two people here that are not going to change their mind and we're not going to go what they want us to do. We're not going to do.
3: What we've seen in prior trials, in past trials, is what they will say. They will tell the judge, the jury foreman can say to the judge that they do not believe that they can come to a verdict. If the judge asks too many questions, it could be looked at as jury tampering. And you don't want that either. So, you know, the judges are pretty diplomatic about things and they don't want to know too much information. But I have seen juries say, not only do we think we cannot come to a conclusion, we don't think that we'll ever come to a conclusion.
2: Yeah.
3: Yeah.
2: Yeah. So I'm just saying, like, so if I'm on the jury and I've got like two or three people who are in opposition to the other nine and they're all wearing pink, I'm going to ask them, right? What's the pink? Did you wear pink today because you knew that you were not going to find her guilty? I don't know. So that kind of makes me wonder. But I expected them to come out and do this at least once.
3: Okay.
2: And that they would go back.
3: Yeah.
2: And I was thinking that they would be undecided about what's guilty, you know, first degree, second degree manslaughter. And they would go back and they'd be able to resolve that with some kind of compromise. But now that I see the pink story, I'm not sure.
3: So it says here that the judge could ask jurors about their attire, if there is a legitimate concern that it might reflect bias.
2: Well, I think there's a legitimate concern here.
3: I mean, isn't that
2: so? You got
3: so,
2: a pink mic cover there.
3: I do have a pink mic cover. It does not mean that I support the pinkos. You know, it's, yeah, I don't know. It just could end up being their favorite color for all you know. You know,
2: just coincidental. Two or three of them, pink.
3: Just decided to wear pink today. Didn't really think too much of it.
2: I mean,
3: right?
2: People do wear pink.
3: People wear pink. Know? It's my daughter's favorite color. You know, this is no laughing matter because, you know, but there is, you've got all these people standing outside. They're waiting in line. They're trying to come into the courtroom, right? They're they're doing their stuff outside the court. The jurors have definitely seen them.
2: I mean,
3: you would think that maybe the juror, when they were picking out their outfit this morning, might think to themselves, maybe I should stay away from that color. Maybe I just keep to earth tones during deliberation.
2: Don't want to stand out anyway.
3: No,
2: right?
3: Don't want to stand out in any kind of way. 490-5858, 490-5858. So the jury has sent a note to the judge in the Lindsey Clancy trial that they cannot reach a verdict. He sent them back to deliberate. That's what they're doing now. Will they come to a verdict? That's the question. Broski and Musan on.
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3: Broski and Roussan here on KMJ. As we talked this morning, you know, the Lindsey Clancy jury has let the judge know that they are deadlocked and cannot come to a verdict. The judge has sent them back to deliberate. That's what they're doing now. When we're asking you to weigh in on this, 490-5858, this as it's being reported that two or maybe three of the jurors are wearing pink today, which is what the protesters outside the courthouse are wearing.
4: Well, you got nine,
3: in solidarity with Lindsey Clancy.
4: You have nine women on this jury, three men. And maybe two or three of the women are wearing pink.
3: Yeah.
4: You know, and all the women outside wearing pink are on Lindsey Clancy's side.
3: Right.
4: So, I don't know. I don't know what we're dealing with here.
3: 490-5858, 490-5858. Let's take a call. Lee, you're on KMJ.
5: Thanks for taking my call. I'm with John Broski. I really don't know what's going on here either. This whole women outside dressing in pink, celebrating this woman. I mean, she's admitted that she brutally strangled her own children, three of them. And, you know, they're still celebrating her like she's some sort of hero. The only thing I can think of is where Paul in 2 Timothy 3 is writing about lovers of selves in the latter days, that we are in the latter days with people that decide, you know, a child's not convenient for me right now, or I don't want my children, therefore, you know, it's okay for me to kill them. It's inconceivable. I really can't understand what's going on here. The crime is bad enough, but the women celebrating outside her is beyond belief, in my opinion.
3: Yeah, it is. It's confusing to me, you know, and it's confusing even this theory that it wasn't her, it was the husband. And there's no evidence pointing to that. It's just, I don't know. You know, Gary Breidenfeld sat in on Thursday and he talked about, you know, cherishing human life and that we've really kind of desensitized ourselves to human life. These were children that died because their mother made a choice to kill them. And now is trying to use a defense that because of hormones, she was psychotic, essentially, and went off the rails. And it looks to me just, you know, not having, I didn't sit in that courtroom, but just the evidence that I hear of sending the husband on a wild goose chase, knowing how long it was going to take him. As John said yesterday, getting busy when he left the house, answering her phone in the middle of all of it, acting completely normal when she was talking to him on the phone in the middle of what she was doing, you know, and then trying to kill herself. You know, that to me, I can't relate to any of that. You know, it is one thing to say that I was suffering from depression and I let my baby cry. That's one thing, you know, and the baby is still alive, but you feel bad because you were suffering from depression, you know, and I hope that you go to a doctor and you would get care. That's, you know, they'll tell you in the hospital, let the baby cry. Don't touch the baby if you don't feel good, right? It's safer. If you're not feeling right, call the doctor. But she didn't do that. She went to a whole other extreme. And there are consequences for that action. And I feel like, you know, that's why we have laws, to serve those consequences. But, you know, for the people standing outside, or maybe even, I mean, maybe even the people, some people on the jury, to be in line with that, I can't relate. I just don't understand.
4: Lee, any follow-up there?
5: Well, you know, I just want to add one more thing. It's related, kind of not. could a man in the future argue that he's over testosteronized, he has too much testosterone in his bloodstream, and that's why he raped a woman?
3: Yeah, I mean, sure. Yes.
4: I mean, you can try any defense you want, I guess.
3: No,
4: you
3: know. I mean...
4: Well, you know, this...
3: Yeah.
4: Lee, thank you.
3: I mean, that's a good point.
4: Yeah. Well, you know, we talked about, in a way, this is like the O.J. case. You know, you're trying to convict O.J., they're trying to convict the police. Here, you're trying to convict Lindsey Clancy, they're trying to convict the mental health pharmaceutical business.
3: Right.
4: Right? That's to blame, not her. And, you know, they made a pretty good case for that with all the medications she's been prescribed. But what kind of fascinates me when I talk about these jurors wearing pink is this desire for people to get into these trials, stand in line. Like they're standing in line today.
3: Yes.
4: And they can't even get in. I guess they'll get in if they have a verdict, right?
3: Right.
4: I guess that's why they're standing in line.
3: They may have allowed the gallery in for the question, for the exchange between the judge and the jury there momentarily. They may have allowed that. But yeah, they stand in line basically all day just waiting for a verdict.
4: So we have.
3: It's, you know, I used to stand in line to get to a Broadway show. You know, this is the Broadway show, I guess, to them.
4: Well, it's like, you know, Mangione got all his followers, and people are, they get all tied up in these trials, and they want to go, they want to be there. I don't know, it's kind of weird.
3: 490-5858, 490-5858. Now, coming up, we'll also get into Measure S, some new information coming out. It's 9:30. Let's take a check of the news on KMJ.
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0: A Las Vegas jury convicts an ex-gang leader in Tupac Shakur's killing nearly 3 decades after the rap superstar's fatal shooting.
6: After less than 3 hours of deliberations, a jury finding Dwayne Davis
7: guilty of first-degree murder with use of a deadly weapon.
6: Prosecutors say Davis, a former leader of the Compton Crips gang, orchestrated the 1996 fatal drive-by shooting of Tupac in Las Vegas after a fight involving the rapper's entourage and Davis's nephew. The 63-year-old is not accused of pulling the trigger, but of providing the gun, charged in 2023 after co-writing a book. Prosecutors say detailed his involvement. The defense argued there was no physical evidence. A judge ordering Davis to be held with no bail. A sentencing hearing is set for October 13th. Kristen Goodwin, Fox News.
0: Davis is the only person ever to be charged in Tupac's killing, prosecutors deciding to drop a gang enhancement charge. A North Carolina district attorney says a 17-year-old girl who recorded a live stream of a shooting that killed 3 people at a San Diego mosque and who disseminated the attacker's white supremacist writings has been charged with murder by aiding and abetting. The charges were announced yesterday at a news conference. Forsyth County District Judge Jim O'Neill says the girl was arrested last week and indicted by a grand jury yesterday, just before she was due to begin the school year. The girl's attorney says in an email that his client is innocent of the charges. The teen was identified in court records as Sarah L. Santiago. Over to Wall Street, the rough day of trading continues this hour. The NASDAQ is down 237 points. The Dow is off 411. S&P 500 down 50. Oil trading at just under $90 a barrel. 932, Valley Weather, lots of sunshine, 66 degrees here at Radio City on our way to a high of 82. Clear tonight, 56 for an overnight low. Tomorrow, same thing. Sunshine, high of 82. Temps you'll see all week long with highs in the mid-80s through Sunday. Lows in the upper 50s to low 60s. I'm Randy James on KMJ at KMJNow.com or wherever you stream.
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0: Okay, this is where we are today, Christina. The jury in the Lindsay Clancy case has come to the judge and said they are deadlocked.
1: Right.
0: As expected, the judge says, too bad, go back.
1: Correct.
0: Try again. And that's where we are. They are still deliberating. Meanwhile, we have her supporters outside. We just learned that she's receiving boxes of letters.
1: Well, we see three boxes of letters from supporters.
0: We don't know what that means. I don't know how big the boxes are. So she's got supporters outside. She's getting fan mail. Kind of like Mangione in a way, right?
1: Yeah. Mm-hmm.
0: 490-5858. Anybody know what to make of all this? Victoria, you're on KMJ.
2: Hi, good morning. I'm kind of curious. If three juries are wearing pink, doesn't that mean that they're compromised?
0: Well, that's what we're wondering.
1: That's what we're wondering.
2: Okay. See, that's why I thought I missed something. Because I was thinking, if they're wearing pink, then that should stop the whole trial, right? And it's a new trial?
0: Well, that's up to the judge, I guess. But we can't find that anybody was even asked about it, you know?
2: Wow. That's insane.
1: You know, it's interesting.
2: Well, hopefully they picked up on it and they start talking about it soon.
0: It will be interesting if, when all this is over, and jurors talk and tell us what happened in there, and was the pink a factor?
2: Definitely. Well, thank you guys for taking my call.
1: Yeah, you're very welcome. Yeah, I thought that it was interesting, too, because, you know, it was the reporters in the courtroom that noticed this trend of two or three. The numbers are kind of varying on this one. Jurors wearing pink today. As the supporters stand outside for Lindsay Clancy wearing pink, and then we see that she received three boxes of letters from supporters as well.
0: Well, the thing is, you know, a lot of times when you get these hung jurors, then you find out afterwards, like, what was the vote? You know, we should be able to find that out. How many were for what? You know, was it 11-1? Was it 10-2? Was it 9-3? You know, what was it? Were they all over the place? Murder one, murder two, all these things? Were there several on each one of those? Or was it like an 11-1 thing? Because, you know, this will have something to do with whether they retry it. And I've always said, like, if you kind of lost on the juror count, you shouldn't retry it. I mean,
1: yeah,
0: there's no rule about it. They can just retry it if they want. It doesn't matter. But to me, it's like if you got like a 7-5 against conviction, to me that's almost like a not a retrial. But that
1: sometimes
0: doesn't mean that's what will happen.
1: Sometimes the prosecution goes and changes its strategy. You know, it might be when they come back, just making an assumption that the jury doesn't come to a verdict, let's say, and the prosecution decides to retry, they might not go for first degree murder. They might go for second degree. They'll change their strategy a little bit. They'll try and find a judge that won't include manslaughter, right? They'll kind of, they'll look at ways as well to change things a bit because they do want a conviction. And as you pointed out, you know, if this is a debate between first degree and second degree murder, if you're a first degree murderer, could you come down to second degree? Probably, right? But could you come all the way down to not guilty or not guilty by reason of insanity?
0: Well,
1: maybe
0: is,
1: not, because you think this is first degree murder. That's a far jump.
0: Yeah, but at least if you do reason of insanity, she's still going away, right? I mean, she's going to go to some kind of place.
1: Yeah, she'll go to a mental institute.
0: Yeah,
1: institution. Yes.
0: And I don't know exactly what the rules of that are in terms of how long or whatever, but at least you're getting some kind of punishment and lock away or something. But it's a far cry from not guilty to first degree. So we don't know, but I always find it interesting afterwards when they interview the jurors and we find out kind of what the count was, and if this color scheme has anything to do with it, that'll be something. But you know, the whole jury aspect, this celebrity trial where somebody is a nobody, become a somebody, now they're getting letters, fan letters, people outside supporting them, standing in line to be in the trial. That's a whole, it's hard for me to relate to that. Right. And I have.
1: Could you imagine? That's a circus.
0: Yeah.
1: Could you imagine being a juror in that circus? That's what that is. There's a circus going on outside.
0: Well, most of the time you get jury duty. You go to some case. There's no.

0: nobody in the courtroom, maybe a couple of family members. You know, there's no pressure. You know, it's just some kind of case, a little of assault or something like that. You're going to put somebody away for a couple of months or 6 months or something like that. And it's still, you know, you still take it very seriously and sit in there and debate. You don't want to put anybody away for a day if you don't think they did it, right? So you sit there as a jury and you go through the same motion that you would for murder. You just want to make sure you feel like you're right. You know, I've been on several of these juries. Even minor things you take very seriously. So this is a big deal. You know, you're talking about somebody's life here, and I know they're taking it seriously, but then you see all these things going on outside the courtroom. You wonder how much of society is like those people outside the courtroom. Is that just a little tiny slice of society? Is that representative of a lot of women? I don't really know how to interpret that.
1: Because not, you know, this woman.
0: Yeah, I know you're not, but I'm just thinking, when you see these people show up, it doesn't take a lot of people to fill a courtroom. There's a lot of people in the world. You get a few dozen that show up, or do they represent anything big? Or is it just a small minority of people who, you know, you can find that in any issue, right? So I don't really know what to make of it. The letters, the Mangione stuff, it just seems odd.
1: It is odd. Yeah. That's all I can say. It is odd.
0: But, you know, yesterday I thought I expected them to come back deadlocked. I expected them to go back. But then I thought they might be able to resolve it. When you throw in the pink dress aspect of this, that kind of throws a wrench into it right now. Maybe it's nothing. Maybe they just like wearing pink, right?
1: Maybe it is nothing. Yeah. Pink might be their favorite color for all we know. I have no clue. But it is something that is odd, you know, and what a coincidence that you've got this group outside wearing the same color, and you've got two or three jurors wearing that color today.
0: Well, the thing is, like, if I was in a trial, if I was a juror, and there were protesters outside that were wearing some color, I think I would be cognizant not to wear that color.
1: Like I said,
0: right?
1: Earth tones. I'd be wearing earth tones. Yeah, no, I agree. Yeah. I don't know what more to say there. So we'll see how this goes. The question is will they come back today? Will they come back today and say either we don't, or will they come back tomorrow morning? Something's going to happen here in the next 24 hours. They'll either reach a verdict or they'll be deadlocked and they'll be excused.
0: Yeah, I think because, you know, like I say, if it's really a deadlock where you have just intransigent people who are not going to change their mind, and they have told you they're not going to change their mind.
1: There's nothing you can do.
0: And, you know, the judge doesn't know that, because all he knows, they're deadlocked and he did the right thing. Go back and try again. But if they go back and they find the same people with the same views and they're clashing and there's no compromise to be made, what do? You hang around a while to make it look like you did something?
1: Right.
0: And then you send them another note? But do you think like they feel like they need to pretend they're doing something for an hour or two?
1: I don't know what they're thinking. You know, usually a jury wants to come back with a verdict on Friday, so they can be done and
0: we blew by that day.
1: And that didn't happen. We went through Monday. They came in, you know, they deliberated for a good couple hours this morning still before they sent that note to the judge, right? And now they're back deliberating again. So I'm thinking by end of day we'll have an inkling of something.
0: Yeah. Yeah, I agree. I mean, I think this will be resolved one way or the other today, either hung jury or some kind of verdict. I mean, that's only choices, but then, I was kind of leaning towards verdict before the pink dress showed up.
1: And then we'll all be waiting for the interview with one of the jurors or two of the jurors.
0: Somebody tell us what happened back there.
1: Yeah. Yeah. They said they were taking lots of notes. So I don't know. Somebody might be writing a book, too, for all you know.
0: Yeah, that's probably true. I would be.
1: Yeah. Well, here you've dedicated so many weeks of your life to something, right? You've got all the information that could be presented in court. Why not? Okay, now coming up, we'll get into Measure S, another court case, this one here in Fresno County, and some new developments, some new information that's come out since this time yesterday when the breaking news came down. That Measure S, that is what Gary Bredefeld says that is for scam, but it's the transit tax. And the judge ruling yesterday that it will appear on the November 3rd ballot. So we'll get into that coming up on.
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10: Broski and Musan. There we go. Broski and Musan here on KMJ. You know, yesterday during our show, we had breaking news come down that the judge in the transit tax dispute had reached a decision, and that decision was that the Measure S, the transit tax, will appear on the November ballot. And we had Gary Breidenfeld join us impromptu there at the time to talk about how, okay, we're not, the county's not going to appeal this. We're going to respect the decision, and we're going to fight this at the ballot box. You know, we've learned a little bit more information over the last 24 hours now about what the judge had to say about all of this. And it looks like the judge in this case just did not buy Fresno County's argument. Is that the way you take this?
11: Yeah. I mean, yeah. You know, Fresno County ordered this study that took it past the date it could appear on the ballot. And I think the judge was thinking, if you really wanted this on the ballot, could you have gotten on the ballot? Could you have done this faster? And I think his answer to himself was yes.
10: Yes.
11: You dragged your feet because it served your purpose. And so the state, in passing a law to extend that deadline, had every right to do so, considering that your motive was not good. I mean, I think that it's an opinion.
10: Yes.
11: You know,
10: it is an opinion.
11: Was he right? I mean, would you believe if the county wanted it on the ballot, they could have got it on the ballot? Yeah, right? They could have.
10: Yes.
11: But, you know, I think they legitimately ordered a study because there are things in there. Nathan Magzig laid out a lot of good reasons, right?
10: I think if the judge had been at the Board of Supervisors chambers, which, you know, that in an alternate world... Had he been sitting in that Board of Supervisors chambers when Nathan Magzig questioned and asked the questions about this tax and what it really means for the county, I think that the judge would have understood why it needed more evaluation. I think also the judge said, saying, you know, but if the study could have been completed, a vote could have been done. Because either way, the Board of Supervisors, and this is true, did not have an option to not put it on the ballot. It was going to make a ballot.
11: Which ballot?
10: The question was, would it be this year or in 2 years? And of course, we know why proponents of this want Measure S on the ballot this year. And it's because this year it can pass with 50+1%. And in 2 years, it might need 2/3 vote to get on the ballot.
11: Because that's something else we're going to vote on this year.
10: Correct. Right. Which will make it much more difficult. And so there's that as well as leaving also a year-long gap in funding for roads. There's that aspect as well. And that's probably what they would say first before my 2/3 thing, even though I think 2/3 is a big factor in a motivator here. So, I get the judge's point. The county says we respect the judge's ruling on this one and we'll fight this at the ballot box. We're learning that this campaign for Measure S has a lot of money. I mean, they spent $500,000 just getting 32,000 signatures. 32,000 signatures, we don't know how many of those were duplicative. I don't know how many of them were duplicates or not. But 32,000 signatures, $500,000. We understand that one of our Fresno Unified trustees is making about $19,000 a month being paid to assist with this campaign. That's a lot of money. $90,000. I mean, more than $1 million has been spent on this campaign. Former supervisors being paid, you know, a former council candidate is being paid. I don't think that they're being paid $19,000. A number that I heard was, you know, more reasonable than $19,000, but wow. You know, you and I sure got in the wrong business.
11: I guess so.
10: Yeah.
11: Well, you know, the thing about the study, you know, you mentioned Nathan Magzik laid this out in a supervisor meeting, that he had a lot of questions about some of the language in this measure. It seemed very dubious.
10: Well, you know, go read it.
11: Yeah.
10: To anybody out there that like questions what we say here, go read this. It's 36 pages or so long. It's posted at betterroadsafestreets.com. And you can find it there. Go and read it. You'll understand exactly what we're talking. You know, when Ashley was in here, the term where feasible was used for complete streets. Complete streets where feasible. You know, complete streets is defined in Better Road Safe Acts. A lot of things are defined. Almost prescriptively so. But do you know what's not defined? Where feasible.
11: Yeah.
10: I mean, we prescriptively define things and then leave other terms very ambiguous. And why is that? Now, Ashley's answer was we can't define everything. But why didn't we define that? That is a crux. That's a big crux. You're saying that in order to repave a road, it needs to be a complete street. And by the way, for those of you that may not know, a complete street either has a bike lane, a bus lane, or a walking path on it, right? Amongst some other things, which means like on Shaw, if you're going to repave Shaw, then it's going to need to be a complete street where feasible. But what is where feasible? What does that mean? And so if you have the city of Fresno come and repave Shaw and not put a bike lane in, not put a bus lane in, or not put a trail on it and give it trail space, they might come sue you for that because they believe that it was feasible and you believe that it wasn't feasible. And that's why I think where feasible needs to be defined if we're going to define everything else. Am I crazy when I say that, John?
11: And that's not the only thing.
10: It's not the only thing. That's an example of one thing. There are many things. All you have to do is go read it. And you'll find your own thing. And this is what Nathan Magzik was talking about when he said, it's overly prescriptive and yet vague enough that you could end up in a courtroom every day of the week because somebody doesn't like what you're doing.
11: Got to take a break here. 490-5858 on K.
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19: KMJ. Sunny, 67 degrees here at Radio City. It's 10 o'clock. I'm Randy James, live in the KMJ newsroom. 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A Republican congressman is taking another step in the push to release files linked to convicted sex offender Jeffrey Epstein.
20: Republican Congressman Thomas Massie is introducing the Epstein Files Transparency Act 2, and he's naming names. On Monday night, he named more than a dozen of what he said were Epstein co-conspirators on the House floor.
21: We want perpetrators of these crimes to be investigated and prosecuted. Men like Jess Staley, Leon Black, Les Wexner, David Copperfield, Lapo Elkham, Tom Pritzker.
20: And he didn't stop there.
21: And Prince Andrew, who committed sex crimes in the United States, too.
20: Former Prince Andrew was accused of sexual abuse by Virginia Giuffre. He has denied they ever met. Massie says the act would give state attorneys general access to the files required to prosecute the accused under state law. Tanya J. Powers, Fox News.
19: The man fatally shot at the Los Banos Fairgrounds has been identified as 31-year-old Cody Pena. Investigators say gunfire erupted just after 11 Saturday night during a private event. Deputies found Pena suffering from multiple gunshot wounds. He died at the scene. Alexandra Garcia from the Merced County Sheriff's Office.
22: It is believed that the victim is a security guard that was working the event.
1: And he was involved in some sort of altercation leading up to the shooting.
2: Authorities have identified the suspect as 21-year-old Gabriel Angel Salas of Sacramento. Investigators believe he's back in the Sacramento area and warn he's armed and dangerous. Anyone with information should contact the Merced County Sheriff's Office immediately. A global celebration of Dolly Parton has been announced.
20: Dolly Fest is coming to Nashville and London. Dolly Parton's estate announcing a two-day festival for both cities around two consecutive weekends next year. The festival was originally set for January around Parton's 80th birthday and was going to feature her as a performer and host. Now it'll serve as a celebration of her legacy. Organizer Danny Nozel, founder and CEO of her management company CTK Enterprises, saying in part, a lot of people always say WWDD, what would Dolly do? And well, at this moment, Dolly Fest is WDWD, what Dolly would do. This comes after a private funeral service for Parton was held Friday. Michelle Polino, Fox News.
2: Over to Wall Street, the NASDAQ is down 232 points. The Dow is off 435. S&P 500 down 52. Oil trading at just under $90 a barrel. 10:03, Valley weather, lots of sunshine, 67 degrees here at Radio City. On our way to a high of 82, clear tonight, 56 for an overnight low. Tomorrow, a carbon copy of today's sunshine with a high of 82. Temps you'll see all week long with highs in the mid-80s through Sunday. Lows in the upper 50s to low 60s. I'm Randy James on KMJ at KMJNow.com or wherever you...
22: 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Holy Moses, is the summer heat here. 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
9: Now, the Valley's new number one, Broski and Musan. Now.
11: Good morning. This is Broski Musan on KMJ. I'm John Broski.
10: And I'm Christina Musan.
11: We're watching a couple of judges here today, Christina. One is in the Lindsey Clancy trial. You know, they're still deliberating after coming back this morning and saying they could not reach a verdict. The judge sent them back, so they're still back there trying to find that. The other case we're looking at is this Measure S, the transportation tax, better road, safe streets, trying to repave the streets of Fresno and the whole county.
10: Right.
11: You know, and... The judge ruled on that because it looked like it might not make the ballot. And the interesting thing is, you know, there's something on the ballot this fall, which is all of these things would have to have two-thirds to pass if this passes this fall.
10: Well, we've
11: fall,
10: got these,
11: right?
10: Like, wonky rules right now. If you we need some streamlining done, because the thought was always that if a city put something on the ballot, it could be 50% plus one vote, right? Wasn't that it? But if you went through a private entity, I can't remember, but it was one or the other. You've got some are 50% plus one, others are two-thirds.
11: And that's like why Measure they need to figure C, it out.
10: Measure C, going back, right? Measure C was a you needed two-thirds vote for Measure C to pass. And Council of Governments didn't think, A, the supervisors would like it and put it on the ballot, but B, that it would get two-thirds of a vote. So they blew that up. Now you've got the Citizens Initiative, essentially same plan as what Measure C was going to be. They didn't think that the supervisors would like to get two-thirds for, but because it's a Citizens Initiative, 50% plus one. Now this thing we're going to vote on in November would make everything two-thirds. We just need some continuity.
11: Well,
10: you know,
11: every time,
10: it's all this flip-flopping.
11: Every time there's something on the ballot, whether one of the first questions we ask, is this a 2/3 or a 50, right?
10: Exactly.
11: We don't know.
10: Like, what are the rules for this one?
11: Yeah. And we always have to ask. So now there's something on the ballot this fall where we can vote and just make everything 2/3.
10: And right? I just, you know, it's like daylight saving time to me. Let's just pick one.
11: Yeah.
10: Just pick one.
11: It used to be school bonds in California took 2/3. Then they changed it to 55. You know, before, when it was 2/3, a lot of them passed. You know, people will pass school bonds. It's not that hard even with 2/3. But I guess it wasn't good enough. So they come in and they lobby to get it changed to 55, and they were able to do that.
10: They just didn't want to work as hard.
11: Yeah. So I kind of like 2/3. I think I'll be voting for the 2/3 measure this fall.
10: Yes.
11: Make it harder.
10: Agreed.
11: You know, it's we got plenty of taxes. It doesn't seem like we had any trouble getting them.
10: Right.
11: So, but anyway, so the judge was ruling on this. Would this show up on the ballot this fall? Because the state came in and kind of interfered. The supervisors had not done anything. Nobody's done anything illegal here. You know, I mean, the people that went out and gathered signatures for this, they did everything by the law. Everything went not exactly as planned, but they got it. They got what they needed. Everybody did what they were supposed to do. The supervisors didn't do anything illegal. They ordered a study. They were allowed to do that. And then it was appealed, goes to this judge. He came out with an opinion. He could have gone either way, in my opinion. But he went against the supervisors, saying, you know, you guys could have done this faster. If you wanted to, you didn't. I think you kind of dragged your feet. And so we're going to allow it to be on. The state had every right to interfere here and get this on the ballot. The people that got the signatures had done everything according to the law. You know, their whole case on the Better Roads side is if the people should have the right to decide. You know, this is don't keep the people from voting. But I don't see a clamoring of support. I mean, they got, 32,000 signatures?
10: Mm-hmm.
11: They needed 22. They got 32. And even then, they kind of barely made it, right? Because they had to recount this thing over and over. So I don't see a clamoring in a million-person county. The 22,000 is like people knocking the door down to get their vote. You know what I mean? Now, it's the rules of the game based on a certain percentage of the last election, that kind of thing. So nobody did anything wrong here. But getting 22,000 signatures does not mean to me that the people are clamoring to vote for this.
10: No, what it means is you had enough money to fund people standing in front of Sprouts, which was my neighborhood,
11: signatures. Yeah, this whole thing
10: all day.
11: The whole thing about signatures, you know, this right to petition and get things on the ballot by the people instead of having to go through government has always been hailed as a good thing in California, but it's turned into a business where no longer are the people clamoring for a law. You go out and hire people to go get the signatures, and if you have enough money, you can get them.
10: And it's a company out of Ithaca, New York, too. They were given $500,000 to go, and, you know, that's in this case. I don't know where the other companies are for all of these. The ballot this year is going to, in November, is going to be flooded with propositions and measures. We've already been told this. We've talked about it a little bit. There's going to be a lot. I mean, I got a postcard from the registrar's office saying you're going to have a really thick ballot coming your way, and just know it's several pages. You know. So you fill the whole thing out. And so, I mean, they all went through this process. Every one of those propositions that gathered signatures went through this process and hired somebody and paid a lot of money for people to collect signatures. So what it tells me is that if you've got enough money at hand, you can get something on a ballot. And that's what this group did. They have a lot of money. They've spent more than $1 million at this point. And my guess here is that for a campaign, they probably have another million to spend if they want to. So this is what I know. As far as our listeners go, when we have done our buzz question on this, unscientific polling, but still polling, people seem to understand. You know, Gary Bredefeld says, measure S, S is for scam. People seem to understand that this is more about transit than it is about roads. Yeah, your roads will get repaved, with, because it's on the side with bike lanes and bus lanes. So the benefit of adding that bike or bus lane to that roadway is the whole road will get paved. You'll lose a lane of traffic, but it will get repaved. And I think people understand and get that. At least our listeners do. I don't know what the rest of the county looks like.
11: Well, I think, you know, in the beginning, the Bradfield side of this, I think, did a very good job of framing this as a percentage for roads, right? They came in like, Gary Bradfield, I want 80% for roads, right? That's my bottom line. I got to have 80. I'd like to have more, but I got to have 80. And I thought they did a very good job of framing it that way, to the point that the people that did this measure had to change the name of their deal.
10: Well, yeah,
11: right?
10: You know,
11: because it was called, what was it called? Transportation.
10: Oh, goodness.
11: Something.
10: Okay, so the group is Transportation for All.
11: For All, which is exactly what it meant.
10: But it was the Fresno County Transportation and Something Act is what it, I don't know. I got to go dig through some notes.
11: But they realized if they wanted people to vote for it, they had to get roads and streets in there. They call it Better Road Safe Streets. So they had to change the name. And, you know, it's a pretty good name. Sounds good. But percentage-wise, it's much lower. They got 25% for public transportation, I think, in this thing. How what percent of the people ride public transportation?
10: Yeah, I think Gary Bredefeld says it's actually a third. I don't know which one. It doesn't matter. It's all focused on transit. Any roads that you get are because you get transit with it.
11: Yeah. Well, I said this is a there's a whole movement of progressive city planners coming out of universities, right? And they're all into this complete street thing.
10: Yeah.
11: And, you know, walking and all that. And, you know, Fresno's kind of a different town because of our hot summers and, you know, foggy winters. It's not exactly friendly for bikes and walking all the time. Sometimes it's very nice, you know, but we're all spread out here. It's not like we have a little town center. That's what they want. They want us all around the bus stop and the town center. We just walk cross street to the store, get the bus. It's not how we live here. People moved out of Fresno because they wouldn't build what they wanted here in Fresno. They moved to Madera, where they could have something out in the country.
10: Or Clovis. Right?
11: They're not riding their bike to Fresno.
10: Yeah, no, it's true.
11: They're not taking the bus.
10: But the other benefit that you have here is that there's another simple question to ask people. You said Gary laid it out in the beginning of, you know, what percentage. But here's the other very simple question. Do you like the roads in the Tower District? Because that's what this brings for everybody. That's it. Just go to the Tower District and let me know what you think of the roads. Let me know what you think of the streets. I don't think most people like those. That really is the question. Do you want that on Shaw? Do you want that on Palm? All the way up Palm, right? You have it part of the way down Palm. What about, you know, from Palm and Shaw to Palm and Herndon? Do you want that? Yeah, you know, that's what you get with this. I just drove down, by the way. Oh, how's your Fig Garden Loop? Has it been painted yet?
11: Not yet, no.
10: Not yet, still. No. Do they have any kind of like chalk striping in the roadway?
11: I don't see any indication there's going to be a bike lane there.
10: Okay.
11: It looks like it's going to still be two. It's two lanes. I think it's still going to be two. Now, it could be that there's like one of those little bike lanes, like the white line.
10: The little white lane. And I'm okay with those. Yeah. Like that's not a problem at all. I drove down Ashland yesterday. Anybody that has driven down Ashland from the 168 to Clovis Avenue, if you've driven down it recently, is new and paved. And it is like riding on butter, John. It is glorious. And before, it was like airplane turbulence galore dodging the potholes. It was really a terrible stretch of road. And there's a big sign up that says, brought to you by Pave Now, Pay Later.
11: There you go.
10: So thank you, City of Fresno, for that. And there's little chalk stripes in the road. And I think it just gets a simple white line bike lane.
11: Yeah.
10: As I was driving down, I just thought to myself, this is glorious. And I'm not going to have to really share the road, a lane of traffic with the bike. So good for us.
11: It's kind of amazing that we live in this time where when you hit good road, it kind of surprises you.
10: You go, what is this? What am I missing? There, something is off about this. Am I driving the wrong direction?
11: Yeah.
10: And this Where am I going?
11: And this is really the thing that bugs me about this whole argument, is the fact that we even have to have this tax to do it. You know, before 1986, we didn't have a local roads tax, and yet we had better roads. The state used to distribute our money so that we could do this, but they've started spending on something else.
10: No, it's right? The money is used for other things.
11: And I think we have started spending on other things. You know, when did we start getting this deferred maintenance problem of $1 billion worth of road deferred maintenance? How did that didn't just happen all at once. People have been taking money. See, the government should take care of our infrastructure. You know, Chad Bianco running for governor didn't make it. But one of his things, he wanted to make infrastructure number two after public safety when it comes to priorities. I don't know where it is in priorities in the state of California, but it certainly isn't number two. It's way down the list. And if you really want to fix your roads, you have to pass a local tax to get the state to help you. You know, if you pass a local tax, they'll help you with more money. But it shouldn't be that way. There should have been enough money without even having to do this. It's kind of a pet peeve of mine, you know, just say, how do we get to the point where the state kind of stopped doing infrastructure maintenance? You know, California used to be the gold standard for highways mm-hmm. in the country. Now it's kind of a joke. I used to go to Mexico and laugh at Mexico. And I go to Mexico and I laugh at California.
10: Yeah. Well, it's the frog in the boiling pot of water. And it's just that we have become now accustomed to that we have to pay for them ourselves with these measures, and that the roads are bad and terrible. And, oh, by the way, you're going to go through tires faster and your alignment's going to be totally out of whack most of the time. And when you go to replace those tires, you're going to need the more expensive, fancy tires that make it a little bumpier ride, too.
11: Yeah, so they're going to give you tires that are going to make it better for the environment, but it's going to make it bumpier, like we need it any bumpier.
10: Yeah, I know.
11: Right?
10: And you're going to wear through them faster because you're driving down terrible roads that are just filled with potholes. And sometimes, you need a kid in the back seat to give you perspective. You know, we were driving down Shaw one day. We pull into Figarden Village and my daughter goes, oh, this is so much nicer. She's talking about the parking lot in Figarden Village, you know. And I just started laughing. You're right, because it's awful. It's just, you know, she's sitting in the back seat. It's bumpier back there. And just terrible.
11: You hit these little stretches on highways, too. You know, where you're bumping along and all of a sudden there's new highway for like a mile.
10: You know? You're going, this is great.
11: Wow, I remember that. I remember when it used to all be like this. But how did we get to $1.2 billion of deferred maintenance in the city? Another billion plus in the county. And none of this...
10: Because you were more focused on infill than you were on roads. Because you were more focused on water lines than you were on roads. Because you were more focused on, could go on and on.
11: But our budget for the state of California goes up tremendously. It's up a lot from where it was 5 years ago, but we still can't fix the roads. Where does it go to all these homeless camps or something? All the money is all over there, but they don't fix the basic things you need every day.
10: You know what we
11: need? Like roads.
10: We need the state auditor. That's what we need. We need a state auditor.
11: Yeah, I mean, there's something going on here.
10: There is.
11: Right? That we're spending money all over the place, but not for the basic stuff. It's kind of like school. Get back to the basics. Quit doing all this other stuff. Teach people to read and write.
10: Yeah. Stop being distracted.
11: Yeah.
10: Yeah. Focus on the basics. 490-5858, Broski and Musson.
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10: Prosky and Musan here on KMJ. You know, Philip is off with the honor flight and Terry Sladek is sitting in for the afternoon drive this week. And today he's going to have Fresno City Council member Nick Richardson on. Nick joined us yesterday to talk about these AI data centers. In the meantime, some audio has come out of Nick Richardson at the recent city council meeting complaining about his Starbucks coffee cup. You want me to play? Let's play this. And this is, it kind of made me chuckle a little bit. So here you go.
30: But I wanted to point this out. You may not be able to see this from here, but this is a Starbucks cup. I got it this morning. On top is the hole where you drink the coffee. And right here in front of the spot where you drink the coffee, there's a gigantic hole right in the front of the lid. It's sabotage. This means when you go to drink your coffee, what happens, it all spills down the front of your nice shirt your mom bought for you for your birthday. You know where this stuff doesn't happen? local mom and pop coffee shops. So if you live in District 6, like you're me, don't take the easy route. Support local businesses. Go to the Mug, or go to Supri, or go to Cup of Joy, or go to Wake Me Up Farms, one of the places over there that is a small business, because it's probably somebody who is an owner or a, you know, someone with a lot of stake in the business who's serving the stuff to you there, and you're not going to get god dang sabotage like this and ruin one of your shirts. So write that down. Starbucks, corporate, I don't know who runs, John Starbuck, whoever's in charge of it. Bad.
10: Bad. I hate to break it to him, but I think that coffee cup lids are mass produced. And if you get a coffee to go at even a local place, there is malfunction in machines, and there too could be a big gaping hole in their lids too. It accidents happen.
11: He said sabotage.
10: Sabotage.
11: Like somebody did it on purpose. Like, you know, that, I mean, that's the point I heard. Like, so when you go to Starbucks, because they're not local owned, they're just employees, they actually will sabotage the lid to make you spill. Where if you go to a local place where the owner cares about you, that won't happen. He didn't make it sound like it was just a bad lid. It was sabotage. He said it twice, I think. Like you go to Starbucks, you can't trust them because they're not the local owner. I mean, did I misread that?
10: No, I mean,
11: that?
10: Maybe you heard something that I just totally did not hear.
11: But he said, look, you know, this lid, there's a hole under there. It's sabotage. Meaning to me, this wasn't just a bad lid that somebody put on there with good intentions. This was a good lid that somebody sabotaged to make him spill on the shirt that his mother gave him.
10: How could you do that?
11: I don't know. You know, he's holding this cup.
10: And I can't see. It's a clear cup, so it's hard to see.
11: It's not like a lot of Starbucks cups. They're kind of cone with a little tiny hole in the top where you drink out of.
10: Yeah.
11: But this was like more of a plastic cup with a clear plastic lid, flat lid.
10: It was a cold brew or something.
11: Like you go to Carl's Jr., McDonald's, you get a Coke. It's got that flat plastic lid on top. So I don't know exactly even how you sabotage it.
10: I don't know.
11: But he sounds like...
10: I don't know.
11: He thought like the big corporate place will sabotage your coffee. The local place will not sabotage your coffee.
10: You can't get a hole punch or something through that. I don't know.
11: I guess you could just push the cup in a little bit to create a hole. I don't know, because you can't really tell how the hole got...
10: I don't know. I can't tell either.
11: But you're right. You know, these... A lot of these, you don't make the lids yourself or the cups. You buy boxes of these lids and cups.
10: Yes.
11: We buy them here. You know,
10: I buy them for my home sometimes.
11: So, there are blends.
10: Defects. There are defects.
11: Yeah. And so,
10: batches are no good.
11: But he didn't sound like it was just a random, defect. It was sabotage is a different word.
10: Okay. Well, he is going to be on with Terry Sladek this afternoon, and they are going to talk about this.
11: I'll tell you this.
10: So I guess we will find out if he thinks it was deliberate sabotage.
11: You know, I'm all for the local guys. I like the local guys. I like to support them.
10: But yes, I do too.
11: But I do not think that the baristas at Starbucks are trying to sabotage me.
10: I don't either. I agree. All right. Now, coming up, we're going to get into Fresno Airport is looking at allowing visitors past TSA checkpoints that don't have plane tickets.
11: That'd be different.
10: We'll get into it. It's 10:30. Let's take a check of the news on KMJ.
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6: The Fresno County Sheriff's Office has announced a second arrest in the killing of Fresno mother Tatiana McIntyre. Investigators say 39-year-old Jeffrey Michaels murdered McIntyre and hid her body in his garage. Now, Michaels' father, Jeffrey William Michaels, was arrested as an accessory, later posted bond, and is scheduled to appear in court on September 14th. A whistleblower for the U.S. Postal Service is warning that a new mail ballot system being hastily built
2: to comply with President Trump's executive order restricting that method of voting could lead to the rejection of huge numbers of mail ballots. The whistleblower made the allegation anonymously in documents submitted by Democratic Senator Richard Blumenthal to the Postal Service. Blumenthal says the disclosure shows Trump is trying to sabotage mail voting. A federal judge has barred the Postal Service from making the changes for the midterms, but that case is being appealed, possibly to the Supreme Court. Central California vintage car owners may soon be able to bypass smog testing requirements. A very excited KMJ Ag Director Don York reports.
1: That's the sound of my 1979 Ford Fairmont, which has been in the family since it was new. And under SB 1392, known as Jay Leno's Law, my car and others between the years 1976 and 1985 that are well-maintained and primarily used for car shows and other events would be exempt from smog checks. The bill passes the assembly and now heads to the governor's desk to become law. The classic cars covered under the bill spend most of their lives in garages and are not the same as daily drivers. Don York, KMJ News.
2: The losses continue on Wall Street this hour. The Nasdaq is down 239 points. The Dow is off 418 points. S&P 500 down 51. Oil trading at just under $90 a barrel. 1032 Valley weather. Lots of sunshine. 69 degrees here at Radio City on our way to a high of 82. Clear tonight, 56 for an overnight low. Tomorrow, much of the same. Sunshine, high of 82. Temps you'll see all week long with highs in the mid-80s through Sunday. Lows in the upper 50s to low 60s. I'm Randy James on KMJ at KMJNow.com or wherever you stream. 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
8: En garde! U.S. Olympians do it. Your neighbor's kid does it. And yes, it's the only socially acceptable way to carry a sword. Fencing. No, not the kind that keeps dogs in. 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
17: 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It builds an emotional connection and breaks through the advertising.

0: Well, Christine, I don't know if people are paying attention. Today is September 1st. Did you know that? We're in September already.
1: I know. I can't believe we're in September.
0: This year will be the 25th anniversary of September 11th. Is that right? 9/11?
1: Yeah.
0: So people may not remember what it was like before 9/11 to go to an airport, right? Back when you were, before 9/11, you could go to an airport. You could get there almost on time.
1: Oh, my goodness.
0: And still make the flight, right?
1: Oh, yes.
0: See the OJ, old ads running through the airport to make the flight. You're just 1 minute away. Now you got to get there 2 hours before. You got all these lines. So airports are now starting to think about making airports a little more user-friendly. What do you think?
1: Yeah, well, I guess across the country, this has been a trend over the last few years. Some airports allowing non-flyers to go through TSA security and, you know, to say goodbye to their loved ones or, I guess, go eat at a restaurant. I don't know.
0: Well, you know, if you're young, you probably don't realize that there was ever a time that you could walk up to the gate with somebody and kiss them goodbye.
1: I had 20 glorious years of my life, John, not having to go through TSA.
0: Yeah.
1: And I've spent another 25.
0: There was no TSA. Everything was easy.
1: Just get on the flight. No big deal. And 9/11 changed all of that for everyone. I mean, you tell the story about how before 9/11, like the day before September 10th, you walked out on the tarmac to go fish some keys out of a golf bag.
0: Well, I was in Madison, Wisconsin.
1: Yeah.
0: The Bulldogs had just beat Wisconsin on September 8th, I think it was. So September 9th.
1: Okay.
0: I think it was. I go and I realize I haven't got my keys. I call the hotel. Are my keys there? No, they're not here. I finally realize, you know, I'll bet they're in my golf bag. So I go up to the counter and I say, I think I left my keys in the golf bag. Could you go check? No, just go out there and check yourself. Walk right on the tarmac.
1: Yeah.
0: Out to this cart with all these
1: the
0: other bags on it.
1: Yeah.
0: Not just mine. A whole plane load of bags.
1: Yep.
0: Fish into my golf bag, find my keys, and that's the last time anybody did that.
1: Exactly.
0: Right. Nobody's done that since.
1: Two days later, everything changed.
0: Everything changed.
1: And, you know, then, flights were grounded, but then when you could fly again, I remember, you know, now it's 2 hours that they recommend, but I remember having to show up 3 hours before flights. And after 9/11, if you flew out of New York City, you were really thoroughly checked. I had to go through all the machines. You know, you went through the metal detector, you went through the air puffer, then you got a swipe. They did everything on you. And you really needed 3 hours to get through security those first 6 months after 9/11, for sure. And we've had TSA since, and I've been very well trained since that point in time to show up 2 hours early and say goodbye to my loved ones before I hit TSA.
0: Yeah.
1: So this now new concept of allowing people to go through TSA to say goodbye to you at the gate seems so foreign 25 years later.
0: Yeah.
1: Because I'm now okay. Drop me off. Don't even come into the airport. Drop me off outside. I'll say goodbye to you at the curb. Bye. And if I've got a problem, I'll call you and you can come back for me.
0: But I mean, I think that's how most people operate now is that, you know, there's no point in going inside the airport anymore with somebody because you get to TSA, they've got to get in line. You don't have to get in line. And they've got to keep moving because a lot of times those lines are very long and they need to. That's why you get there early. You don't get there early to hang out with your friends outside the TSA.
1: Yeah.
0: You want to get in there. And so I'm like you. Like, I just drop people off outside at the curb. You know, plus you don't have to park.
1: Right. Well, there's that too.
0: So now they're going to let you, though. They're going to let you, but you're still going to have

0: go through TSA with them, though.
1: This is just looks like right now in Fresno, Yosemite, you know, and a Fresno airport thing. They're considering allowing non-ticketed visitors to pass through TSA security and enter the post-security terminal area. And that way you can spend more time with your family before you say goodbye and maybe grab a bite to eat and spend some money in the terminal, which, you know, I get. Like, I don't live far from the airport. And, you know, when Fansler was over at Piccadilly across from the airport many, many moons ago, we'd go there for dinner often, you know. So it wouldn't be crazy for someone like me that lives in Sunnyside to drive a couple miles up Clovis Avenue and go to the airport to have dinner. You know, they got a Mad Duck in there now. They're getting a Los Amigos, I think it is. And so there's some things over at the airport that I would go for. And you know what? I'd pay for an hour or two of parking to get that done, probably, too. It just would factor into the dinner plans. But I don't know that I'm going through TSA to do that.
0: Well, that's
1: like
0: the thing.
1: That, I'm going to go up. I'm going to wait in line at the counter to get a little ticket to then give TSA. And I've still got to bring either my real ID, or if you're like me and you don't have a real ID, but you've got a passport, I got to bring my passport with me to do that too. And I want them to verify who they am. I want them to make somebody like me that doesn't have a ticket and really kind of no business being there to go through security. I want them to do those things. But I don't know that I want to do those things. Does that make sense?
0: Well, yeah. I mean, yeah. I just, like I say, the old days, you just went to the gate and it was easy. Are you going to stand in line for TSA so you can say goodbye to somebody at the gate?
1: And if you're me, bring your passport to do it too. You know, you're bringing the passport, so you're bringing sensitive information with you to be able to do that. But not only that, you have to get a ticket from the airline counter as well. So that I've got to wait in that line, it sounds like, before I even go through the TSA line to do this. So I've got two lines to stand in, and we live in a world of convenience. I don't know. Not right now. Maybe I'll let some other people do it, and then they can tell me how easy it is. And really, Christina, nothing to worry about. It's super easy. They do this at 21 other airports across the country. I've got the list here. I mean, San Francisco allows you to do this. SeaTac in Seattle allows you to do this. Orlando, Detroit, Philadelphia, Tampa, San Diego. I mean, there's 21 other airports across the country that allow you to do this. And, you know,
0: I have no objection to the policy.
1: No, I don't
0: I'm just
1: either.
0: Not interested.
1: Yeah.
0: I'm still at the curb.
1: Right? You're at the curb. You're with one foot in the car and one foot out of the car.
0: I don't have any desire to come and stand in those lines just so I can say goodbye to somebody a little closer to the airplane.
1: Yeah.
0: I can say goodbye at the curb. The lines are all yours. You're traveling. You're on your way.
1: Unless
0: have a good
1: there's
0: day.
1: Special circumstances, I'm probably not doing it.
0: 490-5858. Kevin, you're on KMJ.
2: Hey, how you guys doing?
0: Pretty good.
2: Good, good. Yeah, I just I'm over here at the Central Coast and just got done dove hunting for the opener, which is fun.
0: Good.
2: And I heard you guys, I'm driving back, heard you guys talking about September 10th as well as September 11th. And I remember on September 10th, taking my brother, we had a place up there at Shaver, and we had spent the weekend together, and so we took him back to Yosemite Airport, and I'd never been there before, and I just remember the comparison between dropping him off September 10th and how lax everything was, thinking back on it, compared to the following day or the day after that, and so I heard you guys make that point, and I experienced that. So that
0: well, you know, it's we hardly even remember what it was like, because we've been doing this for so long.
1: I know.
0: Right?
2: Yeah.
1: Now we have a whole generation that doesn't know different.
0: Yeah. They didn't know the...
2: TSA is kind of... Yeah, I agree. So just a short comment. Just want to mention that.
1: Yeah, no. And I think this is the thing about it. We have now been trained for 25 years into this new habit. And to go back to a habit that we did 25 years and a few days ago... Right. Or 25 years ago today, it would still be totally open. You could walk in and take your loved one straight to the gate. No TSA, no nothing, which is probably a foreign concept to 20 somethings out there. But now to go back to that is I've been well trained.
0: Well, the thing is, we're not going back to that. I say, if we
1: we're not. You're right.
0: And probably people don't really want to go back to that, I guess. We still want the security. We still want to
1: TSA
0: make sure
1: is here to stay.
0: And, you know, after 9/11, then we had the shoe bomber. That's why we have to take our shoes off, right?
1: Right.
0: You know.
1: But sometimes we have to take our shoes off, and sometimes we don't have to take our shoes off. I still get confused by that. And if you have a TSA pre-check, you don't have to take anything. Like, you don't have to take a sweater or jacket off sometimes.
0: Well, you know, they've done some things to make it easier sometimes, right?
1: Yeah.
0: But the whole thing about having to stand in line is the problem, the TSA line. You know that? So if I'm going to be a visitor and I'm coming to the airport to say goodbye to somebody, you know, you talked about SeaTac. I mean, they got the longest lines there.
1: SeaTac is the worst.
0: You know, I mean, are you going to stand in that line just so you can say goodbye to somebody?
1: No way. You know, one year I actually purchased Clear at SeaTac to get through that line to make my flight on time.
0: Yeah.
1: You know, they always have those Clear salespeople out there that like TSA pre-check, but you know, you do it right then, right there, and you pay. And I thought, I'm not going to make my flight. 2 hours early, I'm not going to make my flight. SeaTac is the worst.
0: So we can't go back to really where we were, where you could just walk through the airport, go to the gate, sit there with whoever's leaving half an hour before the flight and say goodbye to them. Now you got to get there as a guest 2 hours before, stand in line with them just so you can get to the point, go through TSA, all of that. Alexa, I'm not objecting to the policy. If you want to do that, if it makes you feel better to say goodbye to somebody, that's great.
1: You know, there might be some special circumstances for people where they do want to be with their loved one at the gate. And to allow for this, I'm not criticizing this at all, to allow for this to happen, the ability for that, and they've got to go through, you know, bring their real ID or passport and all the qualifications the rest of us flying have to do, and they're willing to do that, then I that's fine. You know, that's I don't have a circumstance that needs me to be there, so I'm probably not going to be there.
0: Yeah. And, you
1: that's
0: know,
1: all.
0: Call me crazy, but I'm done at the curb still, right?
1: Yeah.
0: And I think, are they going to need more? I don't know how many people are going to do this. Are they going to need more TSA people? Or, you know, are people going to maybe, you know, people might spend more money at the airport if you go up to the gate and there's places to eat and you're hanging around for a couple, because you're still going to be hanging around for an hour or two.
1: Yeah.
0: Right.
1: So you're going to eat probably.
0: Yeah.
1: You're going to spend. So instead of maybe one or two people, maybe you have four people. That's good for that business. So I'm not criticizing this in any kind of way. I'm just saying that now I've been trained for 25 years. I've got another habit, and unless I need to really be there, I'm probably just dropping you off at the curb.
0: Another, it's kind of amazing that it's taken 25 years
1: to get here.
0: To get to this.
1: Yeah, I know.
0: Right?
1: I know. Isn't that kind of sad?
0: Well, we were traumatized by 9/11, right?
1: We were. And, you know, I saw a quote, because our new aviation director is Mark Thorpe. And I saw a quote from him that said, you know, we're not the first ones to do this. There's 21 other airports that have done this. They've tried it. They've tested it. You know, they've worked the kinks out in it. And so in that sense, too, you know, we weren't the first. There were 21 others before us.
0: Well, for me, I wish you'd work the kinks out of TSA just for a regular passenger and not add more people to the line is one criticism.
1: That's a whole other discussion, though, John, because TSA depends on the technology that you have. There are some airports that you can get through TSA very, very quickly. What I would love is a study on why is SeaTac so slow and there's so many other airports that aren't. Is it the technology? What's going on there? I mean, I went through when we came back from Mexico in June. I flew through Denver. That was amazing. I got through that security line. Denver was great. I got through it in 5 minutes. It was unbelievable. What technology does Denver have that SeaTac doesn't, or what are they doing differently?
0: I don't know.
1: Yeah, I don't know either. 490-5858, Broskin Musan.
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9: Broski and Moosan here on KMJ as we talk about the Fresno airport considering allowing non-flyers to go past TSA points. You'd have to go through TSA to get beyond the gate, to get beyond TSA, to go the gate with your loved one.
10: Do you really want to stand through the TSA line that bad?
9: Maybe there are circumstances where you think, I really want to spend that extra few hours with my loved
10: one. In the TSA line. That's why I want to spend it, right?
9: Well, I don't know. 490-5858. Wayne, you're on KMJ. Good morning.
11: That was quick. Let's flip this around and look at the other way. How's it going to affect the times that people who are flying, waiting in TSA, if you're doubling or tripling the number of people going through TSA?
10: Well, I think it won't affect it much because I don't think anybody's going to do it.
9: I don't know that a lot of people are going to do this,
11: That would be the right choice.
10: You're like me. I'm done at the curb. Forget this.
9: I think we've all been trained that way. For 25 years, that's how we've been trained. We don't even go inside the airport anymore.
10: In some ways, it's kind of a good thing.
11: My wife and family.
9: I mean, you know, maybe you've got a situation of, you know, you've got a child flying and you want to walk them to the gate. Or you've got, you know, visitors from overseas who you only see once every 10 years and you want to spend every single minute with them. Maybe. But those are few and far between type situations, I think.
11: I'd be curious to see how those statistics work out.
9: Yeah, no, it would be. Yeah. I mean, 21 other airports do it. They've figured it out. I'm guessing it's not a huge deal.
10: I just can't imagine wanting to do it. Call me crazy.
9: You don't want to take your shoes off and your jacket and your belt loop and unload your iPhone into a separate bin.
10: I know I could go another 100 yards with you if I just would stand in line for an hour, but I'm going to say goodbye here.
9: You know, you can't even do TSA pre-check. You got to take your belt off, everyone. I mean, that's how far this goes. You have to go through TSA just like everyone else. You know?
11: And pre-check, fun enough. So.
9: Yeah, exactly. So I don't see a lot of people utilizing this. But, you know, in the same sense, if somebody wants to do it, go for it. I don't hate the idea. It's just I don't think a lot of people are going to use it.
10: Yeah, it doesn't make any sense
11: I
10: to me.
11: That's true.
10: Yeah.
9: Yeah. No.
10: Wayne, good luck. I don't think there's anything to worry about here.
11: Thanks.
9: We'll see. I mean,
11: have a great day.
10: Okay.
9: I don't know. If this happens and there's a huge long TSA line of people that have no business going beyond TSA at busy hours, call and let us know one day. You're welcome to call in anytime, any day.
10: Well, you know, that might be the key. You know, if you get to the airport, it's not busy. And it's easy.
9: Sure.
10: You know, maybe you go, I take a flyer, you know. But if the line's like SeaTac and you're going to be in it for an hour and a half.
9: Now you're good.
10: You know, I love you, but I'll see you later.
9: Yeah, text me if you've got a problem. All right, we're out of time. We're back tomorrow at 9 a.m. John Girardi is here. He's up next on...
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23: Nothing but sunshine, 71 degrees here at Radio City. It's 11 o'clock. I'm Randy James, live in the KMJ newsroom. 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The U.S. military says it's striking new targets in Iran as hostilities flare again after a month without military action. U.S. Central Command today said the strikes follow recent attempted attacks by the Iranian government against commercial shipping in the Strait of Hormuz. President Trump acknowledged yesterday more strikes might be necessary after the U.S. military said it struck rocket launchers on Larak Island in the Strait of Hormuz. Army Secretary Dan Driscoll is stepping down. An Army official told the Associated Press on condition of anonymity that Driscoll's departure followed a conversation with the president about the state of the Army. A shocking theft has hit one of the Central Sierra's most treasured historic sites. ABC 30's Margo Kim.
24: The historic markers honor the fallen crew of a World War II plane, and the community is pleading for their return. The plaques were ripped away at the Billy Creek Guard Station Museum in the Portown Powerhouse Visitors Area. The museum is a three-building complex filled with history and displays from the Menachie, or Western Mono Native Americans, and European pioneers. The thieves also took the B-24 memorial plaque that represents the World War II bomber that crashed into Huntington Lake more than 80 years ago.
25: We discovered it wasn't just our plaque that's gone. It's every plaque in that
1: visitor area. 8 very large plaques put up by Southern California Edison to explain the history of the hydroelectric power system.
24: Museum managers are also asking scrap metal companies to report anyone trying to sell the plaques.
23: Anyone with information should also contact the Fresno County Sheriff's Office. Farms across the country are honoring Miss Dolly.
2: Robinette's Apple House and Winery in Grand Rapids, Michigan has opened its Dolly Parton-themed corn maze today. Working 9 to 5. 19 other farms nationwide are commemorating the 31st anniversary of the Imagination Library. Over the last 3 decades, Parton's literacy program has delivered hundreds of millions of free books to children worldwide. These corn mazes, some in the shape of Dolly and others with her guitar and butterflies, were planned long before her death on August 25th. Some other tributes taking shape in corn mazes, one in Georgia opens September 12th, and another in New Jersey opens September 19th. Monica DeLuca, Fox News.
23: Over to Wall Street, the NASDAQ is off 249 points. The Dow is down 420. S&P 500 off 51. Oil trading at just under $90 a barrel. It's 11:03, Valley weather, nothing but sunshine. 71 degrees here at Radio City on our way to a high of 82. Clear tonight, 56 for an overnight. Night low. Tomorrow, much of the same. Sunshine, a high of 82. Temps you'll see all week long with highs in the mid to in the mid 80s through Sunday. Lows in the upper 50s to low 60s. 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
1: No decision in the Lindsey Clancy trial. No decision. The jurors told the judge, we are gridlocked and we cannot reach a conclusion. The judge says, keep trying anyway. I think this thing is heading towards a hung jury. We're going to talk about that and maybe a bit of what it means more broadly, culturally, whatever, for the Lindsey Clancy case. John Girardi in for Ray today. KMJ's resident legal beagle. So I'll be keeping one eye on that as well as another eye on other stories throughout the day. We still have yesterday's decision from the Fresno County Superior Court allowing Measure S to be on the ballot for November 26. We've got lots of other stories percolating and popping up. People have now taken notice of Misty Herr's salary. Big story in the California Post about it. How she's making over $500,000 and with a somewhat skeptical eye towards what other superintendents of other comparably sized districts are making, even though Fresno Unified has much less in the way of results. And then all the money that's been spent slash blown on the Measure S campaign. I want to talk about that today as well. So I think, though, I want to start. Also, by the way, we're going to have Steve Hilton on the show today during the 12 o'clock hours. You're not going to want to miss that. California gubernatorial candidate Steve Hilton joining us today on the Ray Appleton Show with John Girardi in for Ray. All right. I want to start the day with the Lindsey Clancy trial. And maybe just to kind of explain this, because I think a lot of this stuff is kind of basic bread and butter stuff for me, but it's not necessarily basic bread and butter stuff for everyone listening. And I think very often in politics or news where we're talking about legal stuff, we hear certain kinds of phrases and expressions all the time, and a lot of people are too kind of afraid to admit that they don't actually know what that phrase means or understand how the basic process works. So let me explain kind of the basic dynamics of conviction, acquittal, and a hung jury. So in most jurisdictions, and this is the case in Massachusetts as well, where the Lindsey Clancy trial is happening. And again, Lindsey Clancy is the woman accused of murdering her three children, three very small children, including an eight-month-old baby. She sent text messages. She has admitted that she killed the kids. She sent the husband away from the home on an errand so that she could have a window of time to do it. It took her 14 minutes to strangle three of her children using exercise bands. Completely horrific. And the debate is centering around, the legal debate is centering around whether she has a legitimate insanity defense, a criminal insanity defense, which in Massachusetts means that the prosecution has to prove beyond a reasonable doubt that she was capable of appreciating the rightness and wrongness of her conduct and that she was capable of conforming her conduct to the law. And this is what the jurors are grappling with right now. Do they buy her insanity defense? Do they not? If they don't buy her insanity defense, she's going to be guilty of murder. If they do buy her insanity defense, then she should be acquitted. Well, one of the things, I don't know that maybe everyone understands this. Probably lots of you do, but not everyone does. So, you know, there's a Latin phrase, repetita juvant. Repeated things help. So if you already know this, just bear with me. Is that juries, if they're going to issue a decision to resolve the case, guilty, not guilty, convicted versus acquitted, the jury has to be unanimous. I believe that's the case. I think there might be some jurisdictions where it doesn't require complete unanimity, but most American jurisdictions, the general rule is, has to be unanimous. All 12 members of the jury have to agree this person is guilty, this person is not guilty. So what happens if they can't agree, which seems to be the path that the Lindsey Clancy jurors are going down right now, where they're coming to the courtroom, they're giving a note to the judge, the foreperson of the jury is giving a note to the judge saying, hey, we cannot reach an agreement. We cannot reach a unanimous decision here. So what happens? Well, a situation like that where the jury ends without an ability to resolve the case one way or another is called a hung jury. And what this basically means is it's not really acquittal, but it isn't conviction. The accused is not found guilty, and it is up to the prosecution to decide, well, do we want to try this case again? In order to get a conviction, they're able to try the case again. So, like, double jeopardy doesn't come into a play. Double jeopardy, for those who don't know, basically, if you're charged with a crime, you're found not guilty, you can't then get charged again. You're actually, if you're charged with a crime and you're acquitted, you cannot be charged for that same offense again. The prosecutor doesn't get a second chance once you've been acquitted. Once you're acquitted, you're done. Okay? So with a hung jury, the prosecution has the ability to decide, should we try this case again? So basically, this is, I think this is where the case is going, that the jury is ultimately going to, the jury will ultimately conclude, we cannot reach a unanimous decision. Some of the jurors think she's guilty and should be convicted. Some of the jurors think she's not guilty and should be acquitted. I think that's where we are heading. And what does it mean? Well, this was a pretty vicious murder. Alleged murder. Well, it was a murder. The question is, what does she have a legitimate insanity defense? If the prosecutors in Massachusetts continue to believe this is a critically important case, we have to pursue this, we cannot let this go, then in all likelihood, they're going to decide that we need to bring this case again. And they're going to roll the dice. They'll have to roll the dice again. Maybe they think, okay, how did we present the case last time? Did we do something? Was our strategy smart? Is there a different kind of strategy we can pursue this time? You know, he's going to present this kind of defense. Should we try this again? Blah, blah, blah, blah, blah. And it'll be a new trial in front of a new set of jurors. But at a certain point, you know, you get a hung jury. It's a big disincentive that all things being equal, if you try a case and you don't get a conviction, you just get a hung jury. I mean, the motivation to try that case again goes down because you've already tried it and you weren't successful at getting a conviction. You're going to use more time, more energy, more taxpayer dollars, more resources to try to do this case again where you weren't successful the first time. So, yeah, the decision has to be unanimous. And sometimes what can happen in a criminal trial is a kind of compromise decision is reached by the jury. So someone is accused of, let's say, first degree murder, but there are lesser included offenses. OK, so in the hierarchy of homicides, at the top, the worst thing you can do is first degree murder. Then, depending on the jurisdiction, there's first degree murder, second degree murder, which might involve less deliberation and less deliberation to it. Then you've got manslaughter, which is a kind of reckless, which is a kind of manslaughter is like a reckless to negligent killing. negligent homicide. There's sort of these different levels of homicide that one can have, of differing levels of severity, from greater to lesser levels of intentionality on the part of the defendant. So someone might be accused of first-degree murder. Some of the jurors think, I don't think this person's guilty of first-degree murder. I think this person's guilty of first-degree murder. They might land on a kind of compromise verdict of, we think this person's guilty of second-degree murder. We think this person's guilty of manslaughter, but we don't think this person's guilty of first-degree murder. I don't see that. The problem with this case is, I don't see where you can land on a compromise. This woman's either criminally insane or not. I mean, her whole defense is sort of hinging on this insanity defense. And that's kind of a binary question. It's either yes or no. And I think that's why this is taking so long. There's not really a great compromise position for the jury to land on. If she's criminally insane, then she's not going to be guilty of any of the lesser included offenses. Lastly is this, like, okay, my personal take on it. You know, not having exhaustively gone over every single bit of evidence, but, you know, just from what I read in the media and what I see, I would say, I think this woman should be found guilty. I think I do not think there is clear and convincing evidence that she is criminally insane. I think some of her defenses are somewhat convenient. However, in Massachusetts, it's a weird rule. In Massachusetts, the prosecution has to show beyond a reasonable doubt that she's not crazy, which is the reverse of what it is in most states. In most states, the defendant has to show that they were crazy. So that's a very pro-defendant standard. If we get a hung jury, if we get acquittal, I think it's going to have an enormous cultural backlash. Let me know what you think about the whole thing. 559-490-5858. John Girardi in for Ray Appleton. KMJ.

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11: I'm really worried about the Lindsey Clancy trial. I think that it's going to be a hung jury. That is where we are going here. This is going to be a hung jury, which means that the prosecutors in Massachusetts will have to decide, are we going to try the case again? You know, what can we do differently? A hung, and again, for those who don't know, a hung jury is basically a situation where the jury cannot unanimously agree on either convicting a criminal defendant or acquitting a criminal defendant, finding them guilty or not guilty. And as a result, you're not convicted, found guilty, but you're not acquitted. Your case can be tried again. The prosecutors can take another crack at it. You might not get released from jail, whatever the conditions of your bail were that were set before the trial tend to remain in Massachusetts. So it's not like she goes free that day if it's a hung trial. If it's a hung jury, but you can't detain someone forever. If the prosecution decides ultimately to drop the case, then she gets to go free. And it's not. So this is what I fear, though, culturally. All right. Gen Z is in a pretty bad place. Millennials and Gen Z are marrying at lower rates. Family formation at lower rates, having kids at lower rates. And there seems to be, especially with Gen Z, a real kind of political and cultural divide where Gen Z men have become more and more conservative. Gen Z women have become more and more liberal. It's a real, like, men are from Mars, women are from Venus, but it's getting more pronounced. And the divide between the two is getting really stark. This trial is feeling almost like the OJ trial. But while the OJ trial was highlighting some real lingering resentments between Americans on race, this trial is highlighting some real lingering resentments among Americans about sex, about genders, not you know, biological sex, where there is going to be a perception from men of women being held to far lesser standards of accountability, perceptions of a man facing mental health disorders would never have been treated this way, would have just been convicted, no question. Perceptions from women, I mean, among some women almost celebrating this. Look, if you want to have a legal debate with me about whether or not, in this case, a legal insanity defense should result in this particular woman's acquittal, I'm willing to have that discussion with you. In fact, I think it's probably a closer question than a lot of people do, just because Massachusetts rules are so heavily slated in favor of defendants, where the prosecution has to prove beyond a reasonable doubt that this woman is not criminally insane. And criminal insanity in this context means not able to appreciate the wrongness of your conduct and not able to conform your conduct to the dictates of the law. I think it's actually a bit of a closer question in Massachusetts just because of what a, I think, bizarrely pro-defendant standard they have. But culturally speaking, what do we see? We see a woman who murdered her three kids. Seemed to plan it. Seemed to try, plotted it out. Google searched it, researched it, sent her husband away so that she could have an opportunity, and then didn't kill them in the heat of passion all of a sudden, but murdered them in cold blood. You know, it was over a prolonged stretch of time. It wasn't like one, you know, she grabbed a gun and in within 5 seconds, bang, bang, bang, three kids are dead. No, she strangled them one by one. It took her 14 minutes to do. And if we're going to say that she can't be held responsible for that, and like, you know, well, she had mental health problems. Jails and prisons are full of people with mental health problems. That's not what's at issue. The issue is criminal insanity, a particular definition, not just, you know, it's not just, does this person have mental health problems? All right, we are going to go to the phones. We're going to talk to Kurt. You're on KMJ. What's happening, Kurt?
12: Yeah, so question that I have, what if they all agree that she's guilty, but some say she's guilty of second-degree murder, but others are saying she's guilty by reason of insanity? Is that still a hung jury?
11: So if everyone agrees she, well, okay, so let me clarify your question. If everyone agrees she's guilty of second-degree murder, then she will be convicted. If some of them are saying, though, that her insanity defense holds, then what they're saying is that, no, she is not guilty of second degree murder. So they might say, well, if it weren't for the insanity defense, yeah, I'd say she's guilty of second degree murder, but she has the insanity defense. So the insanity defense thing is, that's the rub. Okay, that's the thing that's dividing the jury, I would assume, is dividing the jury right now and leading to this hung jury situation where they can't agree. But if it were a thing, Kurt, maybe this answers your question, Kurt. If some of them thought she was guilty of first degree murder and others thought she was only guilty of second degree murder, well, then they could all just agree on second degree murder, because second degree murder is deemed like a lesser included offense under first degree murder. Okay, so in that case, the jury would be able to come back with a conviction. But the problem is, it's not like Some think it's second degree murder. Some think it's first degree murder. Some of them clearly think she's not guilty because of the insanity defense. The others think she is guilty. So I think that's the situation.
12: But could she be found guilty by reason of insanity?
11: No, insanity only works to make you not guilty. Okay.
12: Okay.
11: So yeah. Okay. So insanity is a defense to your criminal liability. Now they might, if she's found not guilty for a reason of insanity, she might still be ordered to like a mandatory like confinement in a mental health institution or something like that. That is possible, and maybe that's what you're getting at. That is possible. If she's found not guilty by reason of insanity, she could still be involuntarily committed to a mental institution. But that doesn't last as long, usually, as a first-degree murder conviction does. The terms of confinement are much less unpleasant. So, yeah. So But yes, it is possible she could be, you know, involuntarily detained at a mental health institution. So.
12: Okay. And the other question that I had was, is how is this going to affect if they find her not guilty by reason of insanity because of, you know, hormonal imbalance or whatever? How is this going to set precedent with, you know, further, you know, cases and stuff going down the road? Are they going to refer back to this? Mm-hmm. I mean, how is that going to happen?
11: You know, because it's just a jury trial. And they're not deciding the parameter of what the law is. It's these jurors applying it right here, right now. I don't know that it's going to have that much of a formal legal precedential effect. Other than it's shifting what I think it's more evidence of this, because this is the jury making this decision. And the cultural shift of thinking about postpartum depression or postpartum psychosis in this way, to think that it is such a the opinion that it is such a serious thing that it qualifies as criminal insanity, I think that has a kind of informal precedent that this is just what our culture, this is what a lot of people in our culture think about it. So no, I would say it doesn't have a formal precedent in the way that, like, you know, oh, the Supreme Court said this is the legal rule, now everyone in the federal system has to follow what the Supreme Court said. It's not going to be like that. I think it's more, this is the way people are thinking culturally about postpartum depression / psychosis. So, yeah. So I don't think it'll be a formal precedent that it sets, but I think it's shifting the way people think. So anyway, hope that answers your call. Kurt, I appreciate the call because I think you're kind of a stand-in for the audience as far as questions that the audience has about this whole thing. We are going to throw it to the news here on KMJ with Liz Kern. What's up, Liz?
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13: Just coming in, the House passing a funding bill to avoid a shutdown before the election. We'll have more about the measure coming up at noon. An officer involved shooting is under investigation. Fresno police exchanged gunfire with an armed suspect just before 3 a.m. ShotSpotter alerted to the area near Orchard and Huntington. Officers located a suspect when they tried to make contact. He ran while armed. They opened fire and then opened fire on them. The officers returned the fire, striking him multiple times. He's currently in the hospital in critical condition. No officers were hurt. Police have not located a victim connected to the original ShotSpotter call. This is the second officer-involved shooting in Fresno this year. More changes at our news partner, ABC 30. Here's Christine Gregory.
14: Very bittersweet news. Of course, if you saw AMY this morning, you know what I'm about to say. But let's see. Bittersweet announcement after nearly 3 years of forecasting and doing the weather here for all of you. I will eventually be leaving ABC 30 and Fresno to move back closer to home so I can be close to my loved ones. So my last day on air will be this Friday, September 4th. And this was a very difficult decision. It didn't happen overnight because I truly do love what I do. I've loved being a part of this community.
13: And we've enjoyed your weather, and we care for you too, Christine. We're going to miss you. On Wall Street, the Dow is off 392 points currently. The S&P 500 coming in negative. Waiting for the numbers, 59 down and NASDAQ off 287 currently. 11:33 at KMJ. Valley weather right now, sunny. It's 72 at Radio City. Our high today around 84. Overnight, down to 57. Wednesday, a high of 83. We're going to be in the 80s the rest of the week, and we might see some rain in the forecast by late Sunday, Monday. Overnight lows in the upper 50s and low 60s. I'm Liz Kern on KMJ at KMJNow.com or wherever you stream.
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3: KMJ, all over the country. We're talking about the Lindsey Clancy case. We got a caller, Jerry, calling in from Pennsylvania, asking about the case. What's up, Jerry?
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3: Oh, okay, well, we'll cover up that. But anyway, good to hear from you, Jerry.
4: Anyway, the comment that I had was, I think your interpretation of double jeopardy may not be totally correct.
3: Okay.
4: If I commit a crime, and that is if I commit an act, and that act is a crime under state and federal statutes, and I'm tried in a state court and found guilty, not guilty, whatever, I can still be tried by the feds under their statute.
3: That is true.
4: Double jeopardy doesn't impugn to a different jurisdiction.
3: Sure, sure. I was just trying to, the point I was trying to make, and I apologize if I wasn't clear about it. If you're acquitted in, let's say, a state court, then the state can't charge you for that same crime again. They don't get two cracks at it. So that acquittal being in distinction to a hung jury, where in a hung jury, you're not convicted, but you're not totally off the hook because the state can try the case again. So that's what you are correct. Yes. If you are found not guilty for an offense in a state court, the feds could still potentially charge you for the same offense. So that is true, Jerry. I appreciate the clarification. We strive for accuracy here. Well, anyway, thank you, Jerry, for the call. I appreciate it, man.
4: Yeah, have a good day.
3: All right. Very good. There you go. KMJ, all over the country. Everyone's loving it. Now, that's the thing I just do not get. I do not get this notion in Massachusetts, where you've got, instead of the normal standard, and this is one of the reasons why I've always thought in this that this is a tougher case than maybe most people realize or understand. So most of the time when you've got an insanity defense, the way it works is you have to show, if I am being charged with a crime, I'm being charged with murder, and I'm saying I went insane, I wasn't in control of my conduct, whatever. The burden is usually on you, the defendant, to demonstrate that you, or your team, your lawyers, to demonstrate your criminal insanity defense. It's on you to show it. You, the defendant. You, the guy who's being accused of the crime. You've got to show that you were insane. In Massachusetts, though, it's reversed. The prosecution has to show that you're not insane. And that's a very difficult standard. It's also the evidentiary burden you have to meet. So there are different kinds of trials, different kinds of legal situations. There are different kinds of evidentiary burdens you have to meet to prevail in your claim. If I am just suing somebody, all right, I'm going to sue producer Josh. He's sitting here. All right. Let's say producer Josh crashed his car into my house. And I'm going to sue him. I have to prevail. In order for me to prevail, I just need to show by a preponderance of the evidence that producer Josh was negligent and crashed his car into my house. But if the Fresno County District Attorney's Office wanted to prosecute producer Josh for drunk driving, let's say, that's a criminal charge. That's not a civil lawsuit, me suing producer Josh for money to repair my house. This is the state of California and the person of Lisa

0: Smit camp and her prosecutors wanting to lock someone up for criminal conduct, driving under the influence. And basically, in the American legal system, we just sort of say that freedom is more important than money. So for the state to lock you up, take away your freedom, they've got to prove their case by the evidentiary standard of beyond a reasonable doubt. That is something more than a preponderance of the evidence. Okay. And the exact definition of what those are, different, you know, different people might disagree. Different jurisdictions might have different ways of formulating it. And it's up to the determination of the juror, of the jury. But it's a much lower standard in a civil lawsuit than it is for a criminal prosecution. In most jurisdictions, not Massachusetts, if I'm a criminal defendant and I'm saying I'm criminally insane and therefore I should be found not guilty by reason of criminal insanity, usually the burden is on the defendant to show that by what's called clear and convincing evidence. It's not as much as beyond a reasonable doubt, but it's a lot. And the burden's on the defendant to show it. In Massachusetts, though, the prosecutors have to show that this person wasn't insane, and they have to show it beyond a reasonable doubt. So I guess I ask myself the question, looking at the Lindsey Clancy trial, do I have a single reasonable doubt over whether or not this woman was able to appreciate the wrongness of her conduct and or do I have a single reasonable doubt whether she was able to conform her conduct to the law, that she had the ability to conform her conduct to the law? I mean, maybe I have one reasonable doubt. I don't know. I think I mostly think she knew what she was doing was wrong and had the ability to conform her conduct to the law. I think there are a lot of reasons to think that. I think the deliberation that went into this, the planning that went into this, the fact that she sent her husband away on an errand so she would have a period of time in which to do it. The fact that it seemed like this was her plan. She was going to kill her kids and then kill herself. So she was sort of plotting this whole thing out. The fact that it took her so long to kill them, the way she killed them, all of that stuff, in my eyes, would lead me to say that she wasn't criminally insane. But do I have a single reasonable doubt that she had an ability to conform her conduct of the law, her conduct to the law, and just chose not to? Do I have a single reasonable doubt about that? Do I have a single reasonable doubt about whether she appreciated the rightness or wrongness of her conduct? I don't know. I think it's a bit of a tough question when the burden is placed on the prosecution like that, and the jurors have to say, do you have a single doubt, a single reasonable doubt that over whether she appreciated the wrongness of her conduct, whether she was able to conform her conduct to the law? It's actually, I'd say it's a bit of a tough call. I think on the whole, I don't think that should be the standard for criminal insanity defenses. And that's the problem. Massachusetts is very pro-criminal defendant. You know, another liberal jurisdiction where, you know, stuff is slated in favor of the defendants. I guess I would say, though, look, most people who commit crimes are messed up in the head. So if we're going to say that raises, you know, reasonable doubt, that any mental health harm raises reasonable doubt, I don't know that we're able to convict pretty much anybody of anything. But again, I think one of the bigger things is this is going to be almost like the OJ trial, but for sex relations, not race relations. We'll be back with more. John Girardi in for Ray Appleton, KMJ.
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0: 559-490-5858. If you want to talk about the Lindsey Clancy case. If you don't want to talk about the Lindsey Clancy case. Thank you so much for listening to KMJ, John Girardi, in for Ray. I'm the host of the John Girardi Show, Saturdays 3 to 5 here on KMJ, as well as Right to Life Radio every Sunday morning, 6 to 7 a.m. The thing that I'm, you know, one of the callers called in and asked us, is this going to set a precedent? Now, it's not going to set a legal precedent necessarily. Okay, well, this maybe. Well, let's think it through. It might set a kind of precedent in the sense of this is the way that people think about this kind of thing. Basically, if whatever array of mental health harms this woman is claiming to have had under these particular circumstances, perhaps other juries in Massachusetts might see this and hail, and this might be able, legally speaking, to be viewed as a kind of precedent. Maybe. I don't think so, though, because this is basically a question of, it's not a change in the law. It's a change in how juries are interpreting the law. It's a change basically of how bad do juries, which are selected, randomly selected from the general populace, how bad does a jury think postpartum depression or psychosis is? Do they think it's the kind of thing that is so big, so bad, and so serious that it can render you criminally insane and thereby not actually criminally liable for your own conduct? Like, is it something so bad that, and this is like Massachusetts criminal insanity standard. In Massachusetts, criminal insanity means you cannot appreciate the wrongness of your conduct and you cannot conform your conduct to the law. That's what criminal insanity means. It doesn't mean just you have some mental health harm. It doesn't mean you're suffering from some sort of mental health condition. People can be found criminally guilty of things and have mental health conditions. You can be bipolar and still be found criminally guilty for something. You can have autism and be found guilty for something. You can have this, you can have that. Okay, you can have depression and be found guilty for something. It's not just having a mental health condition. It's having such a profound mental health condition that it eliminates your ability to conform your conduct to the law and it eliminates your capacity to appreciate right from wrong. That's what we're talking about. Lots of people with mental health conditions get convicted. Just look, go to any jail, any prison in this country, and look at the lineup of how many mental health prescriptions, how many mental health meds are being offered to the inmates who live there. It's enormous. It's astonishing. So I think the precedent it's going to start to set, it's going to be a very combated precedent, not a form. It's not going to be a formal precedent like, OK, the Supreme Court issued Roe v. Wade in 1973. And that's the legal precedent that the Constitution protects the right to abortion and all the federal courts have to follow that. No, it's not that kind of a precedent. It's a kind of cultural precedent. And I think it's going to be deeply disputed. And frankly, it seems like it's being deeply disputed, not exclusively, but very deeply disputed along sex-based lines. Men and women thinking different things. That seems to be a lot of the opinion polling on this seems to be men overwhelmingly think she's guilty. And Clancy has much more support from women. This whole culture of women online on TikTok who are, one, making up insane conspiracy theories to argue that the husband did it, but two, rationalizing, justifying, empathizing, understanding in a way that we would just never do for anyone else who brutally, methodically murdered their three children and then tried to commit suicide and failed. I mean, I think of like, I don't know, I think of like the pro wrestler Chris Benoit. Okay, Chris Benoit, like I'm sure a lot of professional wrestlers, certainly probably had CTE. Clearly was screwed up. Goes home, kills his family, kills himself. Now, he wasn't alive afterwards for a jury trial. But I don't think there's any like sympathy for this guy. There's no one like being like, oh yeah, you know, Chris Benoit, you know, I support Chris Benoit. No one would have said that. Even if he had survived a suicide attempt, nobody would have been saying that. Some soldier comes home from Iraq and blows his family away and tries to kill himself. No one would have that level of sympathy, empathy. Maybe some people would say, I mean, like, you know, PTSD is a hell of a thing and soldiers who've been through war go through a hell of a thing, but not to the level of being like, I have so much sympathy for someone suffering from this that I want them to not be criminally convicted. That's the thing I don't understand. And that's the thing where I feel like we're starting, you know, like I said, the O.J. Simpson trial was revelatory of some real deep-seated differences between Americans on the basis of race. I am really afraid that this this trial is going to be like the OJ trial for sex, for biological sex. I hate using the word gender because it's such a slippery word relative to sex as like a biological category. Anyway, I think this is going to set a precedent in that way. I wonder if down the road, future little Lindsay Clancy copycats, and we're already starting to see them, by the way. We talked about that yesterday, a case in North Dakota, very similar. Horrible case. I feel like this is going to be the route, the criminal defense route, that similar defendants are going to take. And I wonder if other juries will buy it based on the Lindsay Clancy experience. When we return, we're going to be talking about Measure S. We're going to be talking about the profligate spending to try to get this thing passed. Let's let these same people manage our roads for us. That'll be next. John Girardi in for Ray on KMJ.

0: Hey gang, CG here. So let's talk men's health for a sec. As a man of a certain age, I pay great attention to how I feel. One thing I determined, I'm tired more often than I should be. Well, along comes Game Day Men's Health and they got my attention. They changed my view of what a men's health clinic should be. I knew I was lacking energy, gaining a few pounds, losing my stamina. I mean, I was walking around having a conversation with myself and frankly, it turned into an argument. Well, the folks at Game Day are amazing. I've gone from accepting I'm getting older to wanting to know what's going on inside me. 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
11: 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It's 12 noon. I'm Liz Kern live in the KMJ newsroom. 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The Fresno County Sheriff's Office has announced a second arrest in the killing of a Fresno mother of seven, Tatiana McIntyre. Investigators say 39-year-old Jeffrey Michaels murdered 30-year-old McIntyre and hid her body in his garage after she visited his home to see their two children. Michael's father, Jeffrey William Michaels, is accused of helping after the crime. He was arrested as an accessory. He later posted bond and is scheduled to appear in court on September 14th. The man accused of killing conservative political activist Charlie Kirk is in court in Provo, Utah, for the conclusion of his preliminary hearing. Judge Tony Graff set to decide whether Tyler Robinson will face trial. The judge ruled cameras will be allowed in the courtroom for his decision.
12: Because the relevant evidence was previously presented in open court, the public interest and access to legal argument outweighs the incremental prejudice established on the present record.
11: Robinson has not entered a plea yet, could face the death penalty if convicted. Kirk was shot and killed during a campus event at Utah Valley University last September. The U.S. strikes targets in Iran following attacks on shipping routes after a month with no military action.
10: CENTCOM said in a brief statement that U.S. forces began striking Islamic Revolutionary Guard Corps targets in Iran at noon Eastern time today, after the IRGC's attempted attacks on U.S. forces and commercial shipping inside the Strait of Hormuz. The president had said Monday additional strikes were possible. Over the weekend, the U.S. struck rocket launch sites in Iran. CENTCOM confirmed Sunday U.S. forces stopped IRGC mine laying from happening in the strait, and Monday said Iranian claims that a supertanker had been stopped due to mines were false. Jessica Rosenthal, Fox News.
11: A battle is brewing to the south over cheese names. KMJ's ag director Don York explains.
13: Cheese names are becoming a sticking point in U.S.-Mexico trade negotiations, with billions of dollars in dairy exports potentially at stake. Reuters is reporting that the U.S. is objecting to Mexico's new trade agreement with the European Union, which extends protections to hundreds of European products, including feta and manchego cheese. U.S. officials argue those names are generic and should remain available to American producers. The European Union says certain names should be reserved for products from certain regions. Don York, KMJ News.
11: Over to Wall Street. It's been a negative day. Right now, the Dow is down 445 points. The S&P 500 losing 61. NASDAQ off 297 so far. 1203 at KMJ. Valley weather right now. Sunny at 72 at Radio City. Our high around 84. Overnight, down to 57. Wednesday, a high around 83. We're going to be in the mid-80s the rest of the week. We could see some rain in the forecast by Sunday. A system coming in. And then lows in the upper 50s. Lows 60s. I'm Liz Kern on KMJ at KMJNow.com or wherever you stream.
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19: We're going to be joined by Steve Hilton, California gubernatorial candidate, who will be calling in for the next segment. But breaking news, apparently at 11:40, just about 25 minutes ago, first responders were on the scene of an airplane crash on Teapot Dome and Newcomb near the Porterville Airport. Per scanner traffic, pilot and passengers are out of the aircraft. It's a developing story. We'll post updates as they come in. That was from the Visalia Stringer.
20: So I actually got a call right as we were leaving to go to news, and this gentleman said that he was in the area, Avenue 128. That's going to be closed as well, and they said that anywhere around that airport should be closed for the next 10 to 12 hours.
19: Okay. Well, we will keep an eye on that. Sounds like a horrible little thing. Geez Louise, a plane crash in Porterville sounds like a small-ish plane crash. Anyway, we will keep...
20: The caller said it was a medium-sized plane.
19: Medium-sized plane.
20: 30 to 40
19: okay.
20: passengers, possibly it could carry.
19: Holy cow. Okay. So anyway, we will keep our eye on that story, which was just breaking as we were wrapping up that break. All right. I want to shift gears a little bit to the governor's race before we get Steve Hilton on the show. You know, it seems that the strategy Javier Becerra has adopted is he feels like he's safe, and so he's going to take as few risks as possible. And risk for Becerra comes in the form of talking, because he's bad at it. He's not a good talker. He's not a good interview. And
0: I think basically what he's realized is, you know, some of the polling, there's some new polling showing Hilton within a bit more of a striking distance, but other polling has come out showing Becerra up by, say, like 18 points, which would be consistent with sort of the last 20 years of statewide Democrat versus Republican races, where Democrats tend to win by, you know, 20 to 15 points every time. And Becerra probably just thinks, look, my strong suit is not talking. Very often when Becerra has an interview, is doing an interview, he sounds like a moron. And, you know, whether we've got a couple of humdinger interviews where he's like arguing with the interviewer about whether it should be a profile piece or not. We've got interviews where he refuses to actually give his opinion about something. I think basically Becerra has just done this very simple calculus in the race for governor that he's up. Every time he opens his mouth, you know, it's not like winning by 25 is better than winning by 18. So there is more downside than upside to him talking. And as a result, he's dodging the media. He seems to have been dodging any kind of commitment to whether he is going to debate Steve Hilton at all. He said he would, but, you know, until the ink is on the paper, it hasn't happened yet, and we're running out of daylight here. It's September now. The election is 2 months away. But I think that's the strategy, because Becerra is a mediocrity. He was the last guy standing after the Democrat powers that be looked through the rest of the field of candidates, and they said, Tom Steyer's too big of a moron. He's supporting the billionaire tax, which a lot of our billionaire buddies don't want. We don't like Steyer. We don't like Katie Porter because she's so, I don't know why. I know why I don't like Katie Porter. I guess I don't understand why the Democratic Party didn't like Katie Porter so much. Again, possibly because she supported the billionaire tax. I don't know. Maybe just they didn't think she was a very appealing candidate. You've got Eric Swalwell, who they knew for ages about all of his problems, and they decided eventually, okay, this guy could be a liability for us, so let's 86 this thing, his campaign, to be clear. 86 his campaign, to be clear, not threatening any violence against him. For all the people who think 86 always means killing someone, no, not saying that, it's just his campaign. And they released all the dirt about him. And so what were we left with? The most bland, boring candidate possible. Someone that Susan Rice, Obama's right-hand woman, who was also hugely influential within the Biden administration, Susan Rice thought that he was a complete moron and, like, is quoted in media stories saying what a moron she thought he was. Becerra's a nobody. He's a mediocrity. I don't think he's that bright. And I don't say that about everybody. I think, for example... I don't like Adam Schiff. I think he's a very smart guy. He's a very smart lawyer. I don't think he's an idiot. I disagree with him, but I don't think he's an idiot. I don't think Nancy Pelosi's an idiot. I don't think Gavin Newsom's an idiot. Becerra, I kind of do. I just, when I hear him do interviews, it's just kind of, you know, rote answer. He's got like, I got to make 3 points in this interview, whether the question is relevant or not. He appeals to the same kind of hackneyed political tropes that everybody uses. So I think that he is about as boring as they come, and he's going to try to not talk as much as humanly possible. Now, we're going to wrap up this segment just a little bit early because we want to give more time to talk with Steve Hilton. So stay tuned, everybody. We're going to hear from California gubernatorial candidate Steve Hilton, who's going to be joining us in the next segment here on the Ray Appleton Show with John Girardi. Stay tuned. You're not going to want to miss it on KMJ.
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1: The governor's race this year feels, I don't know if it feels that way to all of you, but it feels heavy. It feels like we've had two-term governors collaborating with two-thirds majorities in both houses of the state legislature who have pushed us and pushed us and pushed us and pushed us towards this sort of Democrat ideal form of government. And what it has yielded us is a state that is far less affordable to live in, where costs of food, costs of housing, costs of energy are going up and up and up, where our tax rates are some of the highest in the country, where the services we get for our taxes are some of the worst in the country, where our state government wastes our money on so many things, on homelessness programs that don't work, on these programs that don't work, those programs that don't work. Wildfires continue to be a problem, and all we do in response to them is talk about climate change rather than actually fixing the problems, addressing the problems, preventing the problems. Not to mention failing healthcare systems. I mean, I don't know. I somehow think that the problems with Medi-Cal wind up always coming like third or fourth, like after, like homelessness gets listed first before Medi-Cal. The problems that we are facing with Medi-Cal and healthcare provision in the state of California, and these problems are very acutely felt here in the San Joaquin Valley, are really drastic. And it gives so much weight, I feel like, to this governor's race. I've felt this more. I don't know if you listeners have felt this, but like, it feels like this is a real turning point where if we get another 4 years of the same thing, and that is what Javier Becerra is to a T, what he is to an X. I've called him repeatedly the cardboard box candidate. You might as well. This guy has so little in the way of original thinking, outside the box solutions to problems. He has so little that basically you might as well be electing a cardboard box as your governor with the letter D on it. And he's even said as much. He's even said as much that his approach to problems is basically, let me get all the experts together in the room. Let me get all the experts together in the room and let me, let me get all the experts in the room. Let me scrub all their ideas. He said this specifically about housing, where with housing, he was presented with the question, well, what would you do differently about housing from the prior 16 years of Democrat governors? And he said, well, I'll just get all the experts together in a room and get their ideas and figure out what the best idea is, as if he himself did not have the idea. So this race feels very heavy weighted. And joining us to talk about it is Steve Hilton, the Republican governor candidate here in California. Steve, thank you so much for being on the Ray Appleton Show with me, John Girardi. It's a pleasure to have you.
2: Of course. Wonderful to be with you. Thank you very much.
1: All right. So, Steve, I want to ask you about a couple of things that are sort of hitting us in the San Joaquin Valley of California and here in Fresno County specifically. I'm guessing you might have heard the news that we're getting this big transportation tax, not a road tax, here in Fresno County that was shoved down our throats by the state legislature. I just wondered if you had any reaction or thoughts about that and about this style of governance out of Sacramento.
2: Both aspects of it are completely unacceptable to me. We already have the highest taxes in the country. They've doubled the budget of the state of California in the last 10 years, more than doubled. It was $170 billion 10 years ago. Now it's over $350 billion, and everything's worse. By the way, we have 2 million fewer people in the state. So right. What is going on, right? They keep gouging us for more and more money. They say, oh, we need more resources for this, more resources for that. What's happened to the money we already pay? Mm-hmm. Where is our money going? We're being ripped off. We're paying more and more taxes for worse results. So I won't accept any tax increases. Quite the opposite. We need to reduce taxes. That means reducing spending. I've laid out a plan called Operation Zero Waste, which will cut billions and billions of dollars from the state budget, starting with high-speed rail. So that's the first point. There's no question I'm against any tax increase for anything. We've got plenty of money. We need to cut taxes, not increase them. The second point, you talk about the style of governing, you're quite right, which is this imposing things onto our local communities from these idiots in Sacramento who have absolutely no idea what they're talking about. They're totally elitist, out of touch insiders who just lost in their own world of nonsense and bureaucracy. And we're sick of it. I'm traveling the state the whole time, as you know. I was in the Central Valley last week a lot. I'll be back soon. I've been to every part of our state. The fury at what's going on in Sacramento and the way this high-handed, arrogant, insular ruling elite is just imposing their ideology on the rest of the state is just, you know, very, very strong. And it's one of the reasons I think we're closing the gap in this campaign and we're going to throw out the insiders this year and get real change.
1: Well, you speak about closing the gap, and that was one of the points I wanted to touch on with you. So it seems like there's some polling coming out showing that there were some polls showing you behind a bit further, but there's some new polling coming out showing you kind of within striking range. And I just want to get your reaction to that. Are you feeling that is real and that there is maybe some genuine dissatisfaction with Democrat governance that is kind of being revealed in the polls?
2: Yeah, look, you're completely right to have a note of skepticism. We don't pay that much attention to any individual poll, but the trend is very clear.
1: Right.
2: If you go back right to the primary, the result of the primary was, you know, you could say kind of discouraging. Obviously, I was happy that I made it through, but let's review the numbers. I got 25%. The other Republican, Chad Bianco, got around 10%. That's 35. Mm-hmm. You add up all those many Democrats, it was 65. So that's a big gap, 30-point gap. The first poll that came out was a 25-point gap. That's when we started our campaign. Both the positive campaign, enough is enough, let's fix California, make our state Cal affordable, $3 gas, cut utility bills in half, your first 150 grand tax-free, etc. And we're making some progress. We've gone from a 30-point gap in the primary, 24-point gap in the first poll, then it was an 18-point gap, then a 14-point gap. The last one, as you mentioned, was an 8-point gap, under 10 points. Now, look, it's still a big gap, right? And
1: right.
2: You know, I'm running this race and being away from my family the whole time and working as hard as I am, not for the fun of it or to, you know, get a better result than the last Republican, but because I intend to be the next governor.
1: Right.
2: In other words, we still have a lot of ground to make up, but it is moving in the right direction. I think the closer that we get to Election Day, the more people are focused on the fact that this is a real choice and there's a real chance that we get change this year. And I think that's why I'm cocky about it. I think we've got a lot of work to do, but this is definitely a winnable race. For anyone who thinks this race is over and Becerra's just going to walk into being the next governor, that is not how we're seeing it at all.
1: Well, Becerra seems to think he can walk into it. And I wanted
2: Correct.
1: To ask
2: That's
1: you
2: exactly his attitude.
1: Yeah. And I wanted to ask you maybe about his approach here. It seems like he's dodging reporters. Has he confirmed a debate with you? And do you think he's going to?
2: No, and we're going to be completely, you know, continuing to hammer him on that. It's really, it's what a sign of disrespect. It's total contempt and arrogance and disrespect for the voters. He thinks he's just going to just classic behavior of who he is, which is a 36-year career politician, never done a real job in his life, never had to work for anything or earn anything. He's just a complete puppet of the machine, and he thinks he'll just sort of sit there and become the governor without having to explain anything. It's just completely disrespectful.
1: Yeah, well, and maybe just
2: to be clear, we've been asked, 8 separate debates have been proposed by different media organizations in different parts of the state. I've accepted all of them. He's accepted none of them. It's completely outrageous.
1: Is there any, like, purported reason he's giving for the holdup? I mean, this is like Goldilocks to the, you know, this one's too hot, this one's too cold. Like, what possible excuses is he giving?
2: He's not. He's just saying, we'll get back to you, we'll get back to you. He's just, and you know, time is running out. I mean,
1: right.
2: Soon some of the dates will have passed. We know the reason that he doesn't want to debate because he's an idiot. He's useless. I mean, it's not me that says that, by the way, in case anyone listening thinks I'm being gratuitously rude. That's the word that Susan Rice used to describe him. She was Biden's head of domestic policy, worked with him very closely for 4 years when he was HHS secretary. She said that Becerra's an idiot. That's her word.
1: Right. And I agree. I mean, I wouldn't say that about every Democrat. I think I don't like Adam Schiff. I disagree with Adam Schiff, but he's a smart guy. I think Nancy Pelosi is a smart woman. But
2: exactly. I very much agree with you about that.
1: Yeah. And it's sort of, you know, I was saying before, like, this election feels like there's so much weight to it. It just does not feel like with Becerra, there's any desire on his part to actually significantly shift course on anything. And maybe you can talk about that, like, if you're voting for Becerra, you're not really voting for change.
2: No, not at all. You're voting very deliberately and consciously voting for more of the same. If you think California's well run, going in the right direction, everything's fine, yeah, Becerra's your guy. I mean, he's been asked about this repeatedly. What would you change? He was asked on CNN, you know, just before the primary, what would you change? I remember it very clearly. It's very similar to the conversation that with Kamala Harris on The View, that notorious conversation where she was asked, you know, things didn't go so well with this Biden, you know, anything you would have done differently. And she kind of rolls her eyes, looks up at the ceiling and says, you know, nothing comes to mind.
1: Right.
2: That's what Becerra said. He was asked, you know, what would you change? And the host pointed out, you know, we got the highest poverty rate in the country, highest unemployment rate, cost of living is a nightmare, crime, homelessness, all these things. What would you have done differently? He said, well, this is Becerra's answer. You know, it's not that bad because plenty of people are still visiting Disneyland and the beach. I mean, it's just a ridiculous answer. And so you just, absolutely, he's the candidate of more of the same. There's no question about that. And I just think that the very simple question for the voters, which I think will be front of mind by the time we get to voting, is why would you vote the same way and expect a different result?
1: Exactly. I want to ask you, since it's the day after the close of the legislative session, the state legislature wrapped up all the bills they were going to pass for the year last night at midnight. Any real humdingers that caught your attention? Any issues that you're particularly concerned about coming out of this session of the legislature?
2: No, you know what? My overwhelming reaction is like, what are these people doing? Just stop. Leave us alone. Just stop passing all these bills. You know, the number, we haven't added it up yet because we're going to wait and see.
1: We can't count that
2: high. I know the number for last year. It was last session. It was 1,118 bills. Yeah. And we printed them all out. It was twice my height. I mean, it's just absolutely insane. This is what you get from one party rule. They have a 2/3 majority in both chambers. They just keep passing all this stuff. Newsom just waves it through. There's no check, there's no balance, nothing. Mm-hmm. And it's just got to stop. And so my overwhelming reaction, I don't care, individual bills, maybe this one's not as bad as the other one or whatever. I mean, collectively, we know what it's going to mean.
1: Right.
2: It's just going to be another increase in the bloat and the bureaucracy and the cost coming out of our state government. And it's got to end.
1: It does. Now, one thing I thought I might ask you, Steve. So from my background personally, one of the things I've done is I started a nonprofit OBGYN clinic here in Fresno to help lower income women. And the Medi-Cal issue is sort of a critical problem there with OBGYNs caring for Medi-Cal patients. They can't make enough money to justify providing care to Medi-Cal patients. And it's leaving, as with many people who are dependent on Medi-Cal, they're getting fewer and fewer options of places to go from care. And I just wondered if I hear no solutions to this problem of reimbursements for Medi-Cal are too low. Hospitals that serve Medi-Cal patients are falling apart, like Madera Community Hospital, places like that. I don't know if you have any overriding thoughts on Medi-Cal and kind of the perilous state it's
2: in. I do. And I've been spending some time, we got a policy paper that is in the final stages of completion. I'll be announcing it soon. It's going to include a working class and healthcare guarantee because we got to do better here because working people and those living in poverty have the worst healthcare, but it's the most expensive healthcare. That's what's so insane about it. The actual cost per patient in Medi-Cal is way higher than in the regular system. Why? Because the government's involved
1: right.
2: with all the nonsense and bureaucracy and fraud and waste that goes into that. So the direction that we're going to be going in is to take that money and put it directly in people's hands so that they can get real value for money. And we just basically cut out all this government nonsense that is infecting the system. You've got a lot of people getting rich, but it's not delivering the care that we need.
1: So it's almost like a school voucher system, but in the healthcare yes. context, in a way.
2: Yes,
1: let the people decide with their dollars. Yeah, that's a fascinating idea. All right, well, I'll have to pick up the policy paper and review it.
2: It'll be in a couple of weeks.
1: Steve, I really appreciate you taking the time to be on with KMJ. I know you're such a regular with Ray, and we really appreciate having you on. Thank you very much, Steve.
2: Anytime. Great to be with you. Thank you.
1: All right. That's Steve Hilton, California candidate for governor, getting closer within striking distance to Javier Becerra. And with that, we're going to throw it to the news here on KMJ with Liz Curran. What's happening, Liz?
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3: A plane has crashed in Porterville at 11:40 this morning. The airplane crashed on Teapot Dome and Newcomb near the Porterville Airport. A caller to KMJ saw the plane crash, says it was a medium-sized plane. The first responders are there on site. The grass fire in the area is now out. This audio from the Visalia Stringer. Scanner Traffic says the pilot and the passengers are out of the aircraft. Conflicting information previously that there was a death. The Visalia Stringer says minor injuries are being reported. We are awaiting more details about this, but the area around the airport, the Porterville Airport, is going to be closed for the next 10 to 12 hours while they investigate this. Fresno Chaffee Zoo taking a stand against illegal wildlife trafficking. Here's KMJ's Randy James.
4: This September, the zoo is teaming up with the California Department of Fish and Wildlife for the two-day Toss the Tusk event. 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Randy James, KMJ News.
3: Over to Wall Street, the Dow has been down, sliding stocks in the last hour of the market. The Dow is off 438 points right now. The S&P 500 losing 60. NASDAQ negative 289 right now. It is 12:32 at KMJ. Valley weather, sunny, 74 here at Radio City. Our high today around 84. Overnight, down to about 57. Wednesday, a high of 83, a little bit cooler. Mid to low 80s the rest of the week. Overnight lows in the upper 50s, low 60s. A little chilly in the morning. Need a jacket if you go walking. And then rain might be forecast by Sunday. A system set to arrive over the holiday weekend, Labor Day weekend, with rainfall forecasted for Labor Day in portions of the valley. I'm Liz Curran on KMJ at KMJNow.com or wherever you stream.
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always appreciate getting Steve on. All right, we're going to shift gears here. By the way, just to give an update, the Lindsey Clancy jury has been dismissed for the day with no verdict. So they're on East Coast time, so it's almost 4 o'clock over there. So apparently they are dismissed for the day, no verdict in the Lindsey Clancy trial. All right, I'm now going to shift gears again, and I want to talk a little bit about Measure S, the Fresno County transportation tax, not a roads tax. Measure C was a roads tax. This is a transportation tax, which is different because it's going to facilitate a whole bunch of forms of transportation that, frankly, nobody uses. And that's the problem. We're going to be, it's just a flat, obvious, we know in advance what this is, misallocation of resources, pumping money into forms of transportation that people don't use in the hope that they will use them. And there are just reasons why people won't use them that have nothing to do with, like, convincing people. And I think this is the thing, as we've been talking about it the last few days. You know, I want to talk a little bit about just about, like, how much money has been spent on this thing. But this is, like, the overriding thing. And I think I did a little bit of this yesterday, and I just want to develop it more today. The dominant left-wing environmental worldview in California that impacts so much of California housing policy, like, why can't we build enough housing? Why do we have laws on the books like CEQA, the California Environmental Quality Act, which allows unrelated third parties are allowed to sue someone who's trying to start either a housing development or a new business or whatever? Unrelated third parties are allowed to sue to say that the environmental impact report that had to be commissioned for this new development to start was insufficient. Why do we let random left-wing nonprofits sue to stop projects like this completely dead cold in their tracks? Why do we subsidize only lower-income housing? Why do we have so many hurdles and impediments to building? Why does construction of Development X in California take twice as long as the construction of Development X would take in Texas? I remember I met one time, went to this conference in DC. I met this guy. I think he was from Texas, and he did electrical setups for medical office spaces all over the country. And he told me, I will set up medical clinics and do all their electrical. And the medical specific stuff you have to do for electrical, like lighting, wiring, whatever, for medical office spaces. I will work in 49 states. And there is one state I won't work in, California. Everything takes twice as long, which means twice as much, you know, your labor costs for that much longer period of time is more. Your loans that you have to take out are longer. The amount of time at renting equipment and using equipment is longer, more expensive. Everything's more expensive. Why? They just don't want more human footprint on the face of the state. They think human encroachment on the state is inherently bad. They don't want it. They don't want more human beings building more houses and taking up more space and more natural resources in California. They fundamentally seem to view population growth as bad for the environment and therefore bad. More humans, more carbon footprint. And thus, it's not like an accident that their housing policy leads to fewer houses being built. It's on purpose. They don't want more houses to be built. They'll say they do to try to save face because everyone's paying too much for mortgages and everyone's housing costs for people who want to get into the market to buy. Millennials are screwed. Gen Z is screwed in their desire to buy a home. They don't care because they don't want more homes because they

0: view more homes and more people as blight upon the landscape. And I don't think I'm overstating that. When you've got, for example, look at the only kind of housing they actually do allow. So these vaunted Democrat pro-housing candidates and politicians like Matt Mahan or like Scott Wiener, the state senator from San Francisco. Everyone's like, oh, he's a pro-housing state senator. Okay, is he? The only housing that they actually seem to promote with any kind of enthusiasm is apartments. That's it. They love apartments. They want more apartments. Not condos even, just apartments, because condos have been ruined by the trial lawyers. Democrats passed a bunch of laws heavily pro trial lawyer, and now basically no developer with any kind of sanity is willing to build condos because it is just an absolute litigation nightmare. If anything ever goes wrong with the condo, like the builder is on the hook for this, that, and the other. They basically... trial lawyers have so much ground for litigation against builders of condos that it's made it like nobody is building condos anymore in the state of California. Now, they like building apartments. Why? Well, when you build an apartment, what are you usually doing? It's usually urban infill development. You've got an existing urban area with existing utilities. And you're just building up that area. You're just sticking apartments there. And it's only able to be built with state subsidies, where the labor unions are going to benefit. If you do, you know, register, trademark California lower income housing, it has to be with labor union labor. And there's all kinds of rules and stuff that make construction of lower income housing actually quite expensive. I mean, I was doing the math. There was a new lower income housing development that was being put in place in Fresno, and I was doing the math and I was like, is this going to be $700,000 per unit? And I redid it and I was, well, it was the $40 million for a certain number of units plus a community center. And like, okay, well, maybe if you take out the cost of the community center, maybe it's only something like $400,000 per unit. But still, that's insane. I mean, I live in a single family home that I bought in 2019 for less than $400,000. Like that's nuts. They only like apartments. Why? Because it's not encouraging more driving. There's no the thing that they hate, suburban sprawl. Liberals hate suburbia. I don't understand why. They listened to Green Day when they were growing up. That they have some weird sort of aesthetic distaste for nuclear families, and suburbia seems to maybe represent that, I guess. They hate suburban sprawl, but they also hate it for environmental reasons. Why? When you build a suburban single-family homes development, what have you got to do? Well, you need land. And to find land, where do you got to go? Well, you got to go out further from the urban core to where there's more land. So you go further out, further out, further out, further out. People with single family homes want air conditioning. So now you got to run utilities and stuff. You got to run power lines. You got to run gas lines. People need electricity. They need air conditioning. They're using up carbon. Their carbon footprint is growing as they go further and further away from the city. These people, if they live far away from the urban core, well, they can't take a bus and they can't ride a bike. And frankly, they don't want to ride a bike and they don't want to take a bus. They want to drive a car with an internal combustion engine that is burning gasoline and emitting fossil fuels into the precious atmosphere. So that's bad. That's bad for the environment, too. Whereas in the urban center, if you're doing infill development with apartments, well, possibly more ability for people to take public transportation, ride their bikes, etc., not pollute. And that's the problem with Measure S. It wants a world where no one's going to drive their cars and live in the suburbs. Guess what? Tons of people already live in the suburbs. They can't ride their bikes to work. How many tens of thousands of people live in Clovis and commute to Fresno every day for work? A lot of them. They're not going to ride their bikes every day. And the idea of bike travel as a reliable means for transporting lots of people all year round is a pipe dream in a place where a third of the year you got temperatures over 90 degrees, at least. 559-490-5858. John Girardi in for Ray. KMJ.
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3: They're pushing Measure S not because people actually use the bikes, not because people actually use the buses. They want to make you use the bikes. They want to make you ride the buses. And it's like a lifestyle shift that they're trying to affect individual environmental lifestyle changes by way of tax policy in a way that is just not realistic. And let me explain why it's not realistic. Okay. I think most localities don't want to hear this. But, you know, having, you know, not that people in Fresno are unaware of what traffic is like in L.A. We all go to L.A. often enough that we understand it. I think most people, anywhere you go in the country, they'll say, oh, the traffic is terrible. I don't think traffic in Fresno is that bad. Unless you're driving on certain specified corridors at certain specified times of day. If you're like trying to go on Shaw Avenue, like, I don't know, maybe you live in Fresno and you're going to Clovis and you're going from, let's say, you got to go to Shaw and Blackstone to Shaw and Clovis Avenue. Okay, that's pretty crowded. If you're trying to get on the 41 going north at 4:30 or 5, you're going to have a bad time. Other than that, you know, it's always a snag around Herndon and 41. Other than that, traffic in Fresno is not that bad. People throughout the country have put up with far worse traffic for far longer, impacting a far greater percentage of the populace than people in Fresno put up with. Okay. I think we have capacity for people to get more annoyed at traffic. Maybe you disagree with me. Maybe, oh, the traffic is terrible. I mean, I don't know. I've never thought traffic in Fresno was ever as bad as essentially any time driving through Los Angeles. Okay, I just don't even think it's comparable. It's not even close. So here's the thing. Measure S is pumping 29% of its money into buses and 25% for buses and 4% trying to encourage people to ride buses or ride bikes. It's going to spend a bunch of money on bike lanes. It's going to spend a bunch of money on bus lanes. People don't want to ride them for a number of reasons. One, it's not very nice riding on the bus. You don't have control over the situation. You're on a preset route that you don't have control over, and you're with a bunch of strangers on this bus without security, people you don't know, might not always be the nicest people in the world. People don't want to do that. Riding a bike. Plenty of reasons not to want to ride a bike in Fresno for a solid, I don't know, at least a third of the year when it's going to be over 90 degrees. It might be more than, you know, I don't know, maybe 5 months of the year where it could be over 90 degrees. From April, conceivably, all the way through November, you could have 90 degree days, okay? So people don't want to ride the stinking bike. People don't want to show up to work sweating. People don't want to come home from work totally drenched in sweat. It's weird. It's uncomfortable. It's impractical for anyone with a job. So here's all that's going to happen. If you're not going to fix the busiest roads, which Measure S won't do, it won't do. Fresno County's assessment of it, its study on it, said it's not going to have enough money to fix our busiest roads. Plain and simple, straightforward. All you're going to do, you're not actually going to convince people to take the bus more and ride bikes more, because I think that's kind of what they want. I think they want traffic to be bad so people think it's inconvenient and convinces them to ride bikes more and ride the bus more by making bus and bike riding more convenient. And I just don't think any, I think there's not really much extra convenience you can possibly add to those forms of transportation that will actually result in a appreciable number of people, like a statistically significant number of people are not going to opt for those options as a result of Measure S making car driving less convenient and making other forms of transportation more convenient. So what are you just going to do? All it's going to do is just result in more traffic. And people are willing to put up with a lot of traffic before they're willing on a 95 degree day to ride their bike 6 miles to work. Just is not happening. And that's the perverse thing about this. This is trying to influence people's personal, social, behavioral choices from an environmentalist perspective through tax policy. Just, I don't like it. I don't even think it's going to work. And I think the whole motivation is weird. We'll be back with more John Girardi in for Ray on KMJ.

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14: Sunny and 74 at Radio City. It's 1 o'clock. I'm Liz Kern, live in the KMJ newsroom. 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A plane crash in Porterville at 11:40 this morning. The airplane crashed on Teapot Dome and Newcomb near the Porterville Airport. Tulare County Sheriff's deputies say when they arrived, they found the plane down with smoke showing. Luckily, they say all seven passengers, including the pilot, were able to get out safely. The area around the airport is going to be shut about 10 to 12 hours. The jury deciding the fate of Lindsay Clancy in Massachusetts is going home for the day after deliberating for about an hour and a half after the lunch break. The jury decided to call it quits a bit earlier than normal. They spent 4 days so far deliberating the case. Clancy is accused of intentionally killing her three children. Her attorneys say she was suffering from postpartum psychosis. Congress signing off on a short-term spending bill to avoid a government shutdown before the midterms.
15: Bipartisan approval of the short-term continuing resolution sets aside the threat of a government shutdown until early December. The House gave final approval to the bill 370-48 weeks after the Senate overwhelmingly passed the bill before the August recess. The measure now heads to President Trump's desk for his signature. Last year, a partisan fight over federal spending triggered a record 43-day government shutdown. A partial shutdown of the Department of Homeland Security lasted for 76 days over objections about immigration enforcement. At the White House, Jared Halpern, Fox News.
14: The voting is now open for the best farm dog here in California. KMJ's Ag Director Don York has details.
16: The California Farm Bureau is posting photos celebrating the hardworking, loyal, and beloved farm dogs that support farmers and ranchers across the state. And Farm Bureau is urging you to help choose a winner. 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The grand prize winner receives $1,000. Don York, KMJ News.
14: On Wall Street, the Dow closed out the day down. We're waiting for it. 418 points. The S&P 500 lost 54. NASDAQ was negative 271. Right now, sunny, 74 at Radio City. Our high today, 84. Tonight, down to 57. Wednesday, a high of 83. We're going to be in the 80s the rest of the week. Lows in the upper 50s, low 60s. Rain in the forecast. A system set to arrive over the holiday weekend. Rainfall forecasted for Labor Day in portions of the valley. I'm Liz Kern on KMJ at KMJNow.com or wherever you stream.
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21: I want to talk about kind of a sort of a bigger picture problem. And this seems to be a thing where Republicans only remember thinking that this is not good when a Democrat is in power, and when a Republican is in power, all of a sudden all the Republicans get really quiet about it, which is the idea of deficit spending, debt. And we're not in a good way. You know, the Biden administration had this glut of spending, and we're adding well over $1 trillion. I think, are we adding like $2 trillion every single year to the national debt? It's pretty bad. And I'll just state this. I feel like Republicans have been, every time a Democrat's in office, forecasting the imminent downfall of the country due to debts and deficit spending for a really long time. They've been predicting this for a really long time. And the thing I've never understood is, okay, we just keep deficit spending, we keep building up the debt, we just keep building up debt. When, where, how does the other shoe fall? What is the economic catastrophe that we fear would happen if we just keep deficit spending? And that was the rub. Now, basically, Donald Trump has taken the approach of not really being all that concerned necessarily with budget deficits, and sort of taking the approach that if GDP was greater than the interest on the debt, then it's not really all that bad. But these fiscal hawks on the right have always been so concerned about this, and they obviously, fiscal hawks in Congress tend to get much louder when a Democrat is deficit spending than when a Republican president is deficit spending. George W. Bush was deficit spending quite a bit, and some Republicans were mad at that. Then Obama's deficit spending. Oh, this is the worst thing ever. And the whole Tea Party movement gets started. And Donald Trump gets into office and he's deficit spending. And then Joe Biden comes in. Oh, Joe Biden, this is the worst thing ever. And then Trump comes back into office and he's also continuing to deficit spend. So there's a part of me that thinks, like, do fiscal conservatives just kind of cry wolf about this? And what's the ultimate bad thing? So I read this interesting piece in National Review written by Mark Jaffe, whom I've had on the show before. He's with the California Policy Center. And I thought it was very interesting. Basically, here's what he writes. Back in 2011, many fiscal hawks, including yours truly, warned of a financial crisis if the federal government failed to restrain its deficit spending. But the deficits continued and even exploded during the pandemic, yet the day of reckoning has yet to arrive. Now that relatively high interest rates are worsening fiscal conditions, it is worth revisiting those 15-year-old warnings to see whether they apply again. Can the federal government continue to run large deficits without triggering a financial disaster, or are we already living on borrowed time? Then he talks about how fiscal conservatives have been sort of predicting the end of the world when it comes to fiscal policy and deficit spending. They've been predicting the end of the world like Jaffe has since 2011. And he wound up comparing it to, you know, like Al Gore predicting environmental disaster unless we do something, and AOC predicting environmental disaster. It's not healthy to keep predicting doom and gloom and then just continually being proven wrong. So Jaffe first says, what would a crisis like this look like? Two general scenarios. An explicit or implicit default on U.S. treasuries, causing treasury securities to lose value and likely triggering widespread disruptions across financial markets, followed by a sharp economic downturn. So basically, let's understand how this works. How does the United States borrow? Well, the United States borrows money in the form of issuing U.S. bonds. Hey, foreign investors, Japan, China, this country, that country, this investor, that investor, Americans, do you want to buy U.S. bonds? Basically, you give us money in the form of a loan, and we, the U.S. government, will pay you back for interest. It's a pretty safe bet. And the reason why the United States is able to be in so much debt is because borrowers continue to think buying U.S. bonds is a pretty safe way to park your money and get interest on it. Why? Well, one of the things you're largely betting on is the economic and military super duper power that is the United States of America, which controls a fiat currency. So you're more or less predicting the United States is not going to default on its loans because it's the world's greatest superpower. No one's going to take it out. It's got the biggest nuclear arsenal in human history, you know, et cetera, et cetera, et cetera. Okay. And it's the absolute economic behemoth of the world. It still is. I don't care what you're saying about China. Frankly, I think China, economically speaking, is a bit of a paper tiger at this point. They're facing a real population cliff that's going to absolutely decimate it in ways that maybe the United States might not experience in the same way. Okay. But if there came a point where the United States could not pay back its debtors and confidence in U.S. bonds began to collapse, that could trigger a massive economic disruption because the United States is $40 trillion in debt. So a ton of people are holding a ton of U.S. bonds. If all of a sudden those bonds became worthless, that triggers a real economic crisis. The other idea is rapid price inflation, worse than the 1970s or even the recent surge in the 2020s, as the Federal Reserve creates money to service the debt and economic actors lose confidence in the dollar. Okay, so we have all this debt. We got to pay off. Well, let's just print tons and tons and tons of money to do it. And people realize this is just paper. This isn't real. Generates a lack of confidence in the dollar and massive inflation. Okay. Now, although many analysts dismiss the possibility of a treasury default as unprecedented, international experience confirms that though a sovereign issuer can create the funds needed for debt service, there's no guarantee it'll do so. Various claims on the federal government would face large markdowns In either scenario, various claims on the federal government would face large markdowns in real dollar terms. So basically, the United States can't pay off all its debts, starts printing a ton of money, gives that money out to people. People realize that there's all this money out there. Prices go up. Basically, the value of the bond that you're holding is decreasing because the value of the dollar is decreasing. So Jaffe writes, when I evaluated the risk of a U.S. Treasury bond default in 2011, I focused on the ratio of net interest on the debt to federal revenues. And basically what he realized was some of the modeling from 2011 was not quite there. It was not quite accurate for what was going to happen. So I do find this worrisome, and especially when I look at how many people are so heavily invested in the stock market, and so many people have 401ks, and so many people have retirement. If there is a mega inflation, I mean, we already had serious inflation, but we also had the markets just going up, up, up, up, up, up, up, up, up. If there were a real serious event where with Treasury defaulting that triggered a genuine economic downturn, I wonder about like genuine decreasing in stock prices along with massive inflation. That's the thing I worry about. And what the problem we see on the political side of things is there's really very little incentive to correct this on either side of the aisle. The left never wants to decrease spending on anything ever. And they certainly aren't going to want to decrease spending on social welfare programs like Medicare, like Medicaid, like Social Security. And that's the problem. I think Trump and the Republicans have tried to give this sort of approach to cutting spending where they say, well, we're going to get rid of fraud and waste, fraud and abuse. And certainly if you look at, you know, something like, okay, USAID, not everything it was doing was useless, but a lot of it was useless. And did we need to be spending $40 billion on it? No. And $40 billion is such an unfathomably large amount of money to most people that you'll hear people say, whoa, we cut $40 billion of waste, fraud, and abuse. And it's like, that's great. We're running deficits of $2 trillion a year. Like, it's unfathomably so much more money, $2 trillion is, than $40 billion. Like, it's enormously more. So, and the bulk of our federal spending is in entitlement programs. It's in Social Security. It's in Medicare. It's in Medicaid. And then the military. Now, the military is not like, I don't know. Some people think that we spend more on the military than we do on social welfare programs. And that is not true. But those are the big drivers of it. And why did Donald Trump win in 2016? He was like the one Republican on the stage who said, I'm not going to do anything to mess with Medicare. I'm not going to do anything to mess with Social Security. And that's exactly what older voters wanted to hear. It's really, there's real serious problems with the interests of baby boomer voters and disincentivizing real reform to American fiscal policy. I'll talk about that a little bit in the next segment. This is John Girardi in for Ray, KMJ.
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6: The United States keeps spending. Congress passed this continuing resolution today to foreclose the possibility of a government shutdown before the elections. Republicans and Democrats came together and, you know, not that I'm going to pitch a fit about it, but we're still spending at these deficit levels and adding trillions of dollars to the national debt every single year. And I'm going over the scenarios for, like, what is the actual bad outcome we're afraid of? Basically, a default on U.S. Treasury bonds coupled by massive inflation. That's the problem. And the difficulty we face is the chief things that drive federal spending, which if you're not willing to cut them or address them or do something with them, you're just not really all that serious about cutting spending. And those things are entitlements: Medicare, Medicaid, Social Security. Medicaid itself is like $1 trillion. Medicare and Social Security are enormous. If you're not willing to cut them or do something to reform them, you know, increase the age at which Social Security benefits kick in or whatever it is, then you're not really serious about cutting spending. You just aren't. And Republicans have tried their best to kind of dance around this and sort of say, oh, we're going to get rid of waste, fraud, and abuse. And there's a lot of waste, fraud, and abuse. And any dollar that's wasted is a bad dollar. And I'm not denying that there is waste, fraud, and abuse. Tons of waste, fraud, and abuse. More money than I'll ever see in my life is wasted by the federal government. And it's a drop in the bucket when we're talking about trillion-plus dollar deficits every stinking year. It just is. If you're not going to address Medicare, Social Security, Medicaid, you're not going to get anywhere. And the problem is, specifically with Medicare and Social Security, it's a real generational thing where millennials and Gen Z have this lingering resentment against baby boomers. Baby boomers do not want their Social Security touched. Period. End of story. The last time an elected politician at the federal level, a president, tried to do anything about Social Security was George W. Bush, who wanted to partially, not even entirely, partially privatize Social Security by allowing people to put more of their Social Security into the stock market, which, if we had done that, would have solved the kind of fiscal cliff problem that we're approaching with Social Security. It would have fixed the problem. The amount that the stock market has grown from the George W. Bush administration to today is astronomical and would have massively solved that problem. But what happened? Bush proposed it, and Democrats acted like George W. Bush was going to break into old people's homes and steal their Social Security check, like take the food out of their mouth. Scared these old people voters, scared them out of their wits.
7: Don't touch my Social Security. I paid into it for 50 years. I want my money back. Don't be gambling.
6: Don't gamble it on the stock market, even though the stock market was like the safest thing to gamble it in. By the way, that's the other difficulty in talking about Social Security and Medicare. People talk about it as if it's like an investment thing. I paid my money in. I deserve my money out. And that just isn't, practically speaking, how Social Security works. It's not that you put your money, that Joe Schmo put his money in over the course of 30, 40 years of working, and then Joe Schmo gets his dollars, the same, you know, George Washington's and Ben Franklin's that Joe Schmo paid in. go out back into Joe Schmo's pocket in the form of his Social Security check. First, if that was how it worked, Social Security is the worst investment in human history. And secondly, it's just not how it works. Money goes in and it comes out. Money goes in, paid for by young working workers, and it comes out going to older retirees. That's how Social Security works. It just is. Plain and simple, that's how it works. And people don't, it's a Ponzi scheme. It's a legal Ponzi scheme. It's a government-sanctioned, government-run, giant Ponzi scheme. And it made sense in the 1950s and 1960s when plenty of people dropped dead at the age of, you know, if you take Social Security at 65, and plenty of people dropped dead from a heart attack at age 62. Didn't collect a single dime of Social Security. Didn't have long, prolonged end-of-life care illness that ate up Medicare dollars and Social Security dollars. Plenty of people died that young. As life expectancy grows, and as people have longer and longer retirements, they take up more and more money in Social Security. The average person taking up more money in Social Security when they get older nowadays than they were 50 years ago. They eat up more and more health care costs in Medicare than they did 50 years ago. So, short of, you know, now, when you go to Canada, what's the Canadian solution to this? You know, older and longer living retirement. Well, it's assisted suicide or euthanasia. That's the answer to it, because it's a heck of a lot cheaper just to kill an old person than to provide them with medical care. That is the calculus that Canada has come up with. We don't want that calculus here. All right. So what's the solution? I don't know. And the problem is, any solution that Republicans put forward, they get politically crucified. Metaphorically crucified. Not actually. They get metaphorically crucified for any proposal they bring forward, whether that's means testing, whether that's, which I have no idea why means testing Social Security is as controversial as it is. Like, there's plenty of wealthier people who do not need a dime of Social Security. I do not understand means testing, the problem of means testing Medicare. I do not understand the problem with means testing at all. I do not, you know, the idea of increasing the age at which someone can begin to take Social Security, or maybe like adjusting that for different categories of people. Extremely unpopular. Absolutely no. And Donald Trump, who, you know, I'll always say this. Anytime I criticize Donald Trump, I always have to couch it in this, that Donald Trump's won two more presidential elections than I have. So anytime I think I'm smarter than him, whatever, the guy's pretty good at quite a few things. Again, has won two more presidential elections than I have. In 2016, I remember during one of the Republican presidential debates, and here's this humongous stage with, you know, 16 Republicans or whatever it is, huge number of Republicans. You got Jeb Bush and you got Marco Rubio and you got Ted Cruz, you got this person. Who of you does not want to do anything to, who of you wants to take steps to reform Social Security? Donald Trump's the only guy who said he didn't want to do anything to it. Ted Cruz was like, oh, I want to do this reform. And then Marco Rubio said, oh, I want to do this reform. And then Jeb Bush wanted to do that. Donald Trump was the only one who was like, nope. Not touching it, not messing with it. And from a pure political perspective, ding, ding, ding, ding, ding, he was dead on. Because baby boomers vote, and baby boomers don't like their Social Security to be messed with. So that's the rub. I don't see any real solution to massive spending problems when, even in the most anti-war president we've had in a long time, he is still starting a war. And we have all these people who are so afraid of the backlash from baby boomer voters that they are just absolutely unwilling to try things like privatizing Social Security, doing this, doing that. I'm not sure how this problem gets fixed. With that, we're going to throw it to the news with Liz Kern here on KMJ.
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8: California lawmakers passing a string of measures to prevent data centers from straining the state's water and electricity systems. We get more from Fox's Kristen Goodwin.
9: The California state legislature passing bills that include requiring data centers to report energy and water use to government agencies to undergo environmental impact reviews and for the facilities to have separate electricity rates so costs aren't passed on to Californians.
10: The president has a let it rip mindset. He's not doing the industry any service by completely turning his back on public opinion, public sentiment, even his own party. It's a bipartisan issue now. Concerns about water use and the socialization of costs.
9: California Governor Gavin Newsom addressing President Trump advocating for data centers. The president taking a Truth Social Monday to say communities opposing them risk becoming backwards and poor. Kristen Goodwin, Fox News.
8: The country is sticking with Ella Langley.
11: She's from Texas, I can tell by.
12: Ella Langley's Choosing Texas is continuing its hot streak, and it now stands alone as the longest-running non-holiday hit in U.S. history, notching a 20th week at number one. The song has now broken several Billboard chart records. It's the longest-running number one hit by a female country artist on the all-genre Billboard Hot 100, the first country song by a woman to triple up and go number one on Billboard's Hot 100, Hot Country, and Country Airplay charts simultaneously. Langley also became just the second woman in history to hold the number one album with Dandelion and Song in the U.S. simultaneously with a country song and album. Michelle Polino, Fox News.
8: On Wall Street, the Dow lost 419 points. 132 at KEMJ. Valley weather right now, sunny at 76 at Radio City. Our high today around 84. Overnight in the upper 50s, low of 57. Wednesday a little bit cooler, 83 and 80s the rest of the week. Overnight lows in the upper 50s, low 60s. And we're looking at a storm system arriving over the holiday weekend. Rain might be in the forecast by Sunday. Rainfall is forecasted for Labor Day in portions of the valley. I'm Liz Kern on KEMJ at KEMJNow.com or wherever you stream.
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6: All right, I've got two not-so-great Fresno Unified stories. Is there any other kind? I actually have done this quite a few times where I just Google Fresno Unified School District, and then you know how on Google there's like results, images, news. There's like the news tab you can click. You click on news, and it's got 20 articles. Every one of them's bad. Like, here's one article about this bad thing. There's, oh, we have no money for field trips. Oh, our test scores are bad. Oh, here's a student who died. Oh, here's this. Oh, here's that. Here's the latest. Fresno school superintendent earns eye-popping six-figure salary as the district cuts jobs and field trips. This is from the California Post, Erica Andrews. Fresno parents are watching their children's education crumble while the woman running the school system collects an eye-popping paycheck. Fresno Unified Superintendent Mao Misty Herr earns a reported base pay of $386,045, receives $87,117 in benefits, and, quote, other pay of $40,563, which comes to a staggering total of $513,725, according to Transparent California. Not transparent, like a parent who's had an identity crisis. Transparent, like transparency, seeing through. Okay. The numbers have sparked outrage because they come as Fresno Unified grapples with

the superintendent of Elk Grove Unified, just starting out, and Misty Herr's just starting out more or less also. I think this is only, this is her second full, maybe her first full year, second year. She just got hired like a year ago, right? So Elk Grove Unified superintendent, $352,000 base salary plus benefits. Misty Herr, overseeing only 5,000 more students, $513,000. So she's getting $160,000 per year more than Elk Grove Elementary superintendent. The difference has fueled criticism online, with a recent X post about the Fresno superintendent's salary going viral. No public official should make more than the president of the United States. School funding has gone to administrators, not teachers. That's one of the problems with our education system. Yeah, I believe that is true. So Misty Herr, just Fresno Unified folks, Misty Herr makes more money per year than Donald Trump. Donald Trump, as his salary as president of the United States, anyway. Trump's probably doing better in investments and things like that. His salary as president of the United States, though, is only, I believe, like $400,000. Misty Herr is making $513,000. They are literally robbing your kids of their future, another posted. The children deserve better. Parents get engaged at school board meetings and challenge the contract, a third commenter wrote. The backlash comes as Fresno Unified School District faces an $88 million projected deficit for next year, a 49% jump from the projection made in February. District trustees recently moved forward with layoffs and employee bumping, with nearly 200 classified employees expected to receive final notices involving layoffs, displacement, or reduced positions. The district has argued it can no longer afford to maintain current staffing levels. Okay, well, they're not wrong. And an $88 million deficit is not entirely fixed, made up by paying your superintendent $300,000 a year versus $500,000 a year. But it don't help. I mean, it's not nothing. And if you're laying off employees and telling people you have to lay off these employees, and meanwhile, you're making like $160,000 a year more than a comparable school district superintendent. And for what? Like, for what kind of product? That's the real question here. I mean, this is one of the worst school districts in the country. One of the worst, or certainly one of the worst in the state. You've got 60, 70% of kids who cannot read at grade level and cannot do math at grade level. It's worse than, it's bad when you adjust for socioeconomics. You compare kids from equivalent socioeconomic backgrounds within Clovis Unified versus kids from Fresno Unified. The kids in Clovis Unified do better. I don't even know that Clovis Unified is like all that great shakes. It's just better than Fresno Unified. That's all you can really say. Now, I'm usually not one to take this approach of we're paying our public officials too much. Like, anytime Congress calls, anytime there's any kind of proposal for Congress to get a pay increase, for members of the state legislature to get a pay increase. I remember this was an issue locally in Fresno. The city council in the city of Fresno was looking at getting a pay raise. Now, in most cases, I'm actually in favor of government officials making more. Often, it's not a huge contributor to whatever budgetary woes you're facing. And I think you'd want to have a job like being a member of Congress, being a member of the state assembly, being a member of the state senate, to be an attractive position to highly competent people. I think that's a good thing. I think that's a thing that we should want. And to get highly competent people, you should pay them well. Like, I don't want, you know, yes, government work is kind of public service, but I don't want it only to be something that's therefore open only to the rich, where the rich are sacrificing making a huge salary because they're so well set that they can take, you know, a salary
as a member of Congress or this or that or the other. I mean, like, I remember that what

Fresno city council members were making was so much lower than what like Fresno county supervisors were making. It was ridiculous. And it was almost like we were still treating being a member of the Fresno City Council like it was a part-time job. And I think just realistically, it's becoming less and less like that. I think it's becoming a more and more demanding job as the city increases and as the challenges the city faces grow. So usually I would say I don't mind public officials making a lot. But being the school's superintendent, that's a little different from being an elected official. You're appointed. Okay, you're hired. You're a hired employee. So should the pay be more? Sure. But if you're being hired, then and not hired by the taxpayer directly, you're hired by the people elected by the taxpayer, well, there's got to be a lot of accountability. And, you know, to extract the maximal bang from the taxpayer's buck, maybe incentives. You know, like, hey, if our students can read above a certain level, you get maybe this salary bonus. Maybe you can get this incentive. Maybe you can get that. I mean, you would want that out of your school superintendent, right? But what we've got here is someone who's being paid way above the market rate, seemingly. Okay, we find the one school district that's comparable, Elk Grove Unified, near, which is only like, it's 65,000 students. Fresno Unified is 70,000 students. Now, I think Elk Grove is kind of growing in student population while Fresno Unified is declining. Still, comparable districts, and she's making 160 grand more per year. No way. Not while the school district is doing this badly. Not while we're facing scandal after scandal after scandal after scandal. Bad test results, bad test results, bad test results. And we got here. Why? Because we promoted Misty Herr from within. Fresno Unified, Misty Herr wasn't from outside, out of market. They hunted around for a good up-and-coming the superintendent, school superintendent, looked in other states and looked in other parts of California. No, she was like the assistant superintendent. They just bumped her up to be the superintendent. And there was a whole scandal about whether this, the whole thing was like a fait accompli or what was going on. This is not great. It's not great, guys. And this, as a look, if you will, it's going to look worse and worse and worse if Fresno Unified does not improve. Now, I guess I don't get a sense of on how much thin ice is Misty Herr really skating. She's only started, I'd guess, probably if someone initiated proceedings to get rid of Misty Herr, that there would immediately be blowback of, well, Bob Nelson was there for years and years and years, and nobody fired him. He was able to ride off into the sunset to his nice little Fresno State sinecure. But, oh, a woman's in charge, among women's in charge, and now all of a sudden you're going to fire her in a year? I mean, I can hear that. I mean, that backlash would be coming, you know, lickety-split right away. So I don't know. I don't know how feasible that is. And you know, if she tries to make a, you know, a wrongful termination claim, you know, that's a concern. That's the concern that any employer in California has to be concerned about. So I don't know. I don't really know what level of thin ice she's on, but if Fresno Unified's got an $88 million budget deficit, and the only way they're going to do that is by laying off people, and probably they got to lay off a lot more people. And if they're laying off teachers and they're laying off, you know, I think that a lot of American education, both higher education and K through 12 education, is infected with a real bloat as far as number of administrators. So I guess I'm not crying as many alligator tears for non-teacher positions, but they're going to have to eventually start firing teachers. They lay off more teachers. They lay off more staff while she's collecting 160 grand more than someone running a better school district.
that's not going to look good. And whether that results in, you know, changes at the level of the Board of Trustees, either to cut her pay. I mean, that's the thing. You could cut her pay by $160,000 and she's still doing great. I mean, she'd still be making pulling home more than 300 G's, which I'm pretty sure most of us would be pretty darn pleased with. Now, when we come back to close out the show, the Don Arax case continues with Bob Nelson possibly having to come in. His deposition is not going to be helping. And that's added in to this whole insane defamation case against Fresno Unified trustee Keisha Thomas. That is next. John Girardi in for Ray on KMJ.

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1: 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Just play the game one way. You hit a ball in the gap, run. Boom, coming in hot.
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1: The last story of the day. Thank you all so much for tuning in to the Ray Appleton Show here on KMJ. Afternoon Drive with Terry Sladek. Terry Sladek filling in for Philip Teresa, confirming with producer Gabe on the ones and twos here. So thank you all so much for listening. The last story of the day is the Don Arax case, where we have a development here. Basically, there's video that has gotten leaked to GV Wire of the deposition that Bob Nelson, the former superintendent of Fresno Unified, went through with Don Arax, the former Bullard High School football coach. His attorney, Brian Whelan, interviewed, his attorney, Brian Whelan, deposed Bob Nelson as part of the lawsuit. Basically put him under oath, ask him a bunch of questions he has to answer under oath. And Bob Nelson's answers in that deposition are not going to help out the district. The big issue right now, as far as Fresno Unified is concerned, is can Fresno Unified get out of having to pay Don Arax in the event that he wins this defamation lawsuit? Can Fresno Unified get out of paying him? Because Fresno Unified is going to say, look, Keisha Thomas is a trustee, but she was off on her own. She was not representing the district. You know, that wasn't a statement by the district when she declared that Bob Nelson used the N-word about her son. She said that on a GV Wire program. She said that. It wasn't the district saying it. It wasn't Bob Nelson as the superintendent saying it. It wasn't Viva Islas as the board chair. It was just her running her mouth, doing something outside of her work. Now, I've thought that that argument was silly. She was appearing in her official capacity as a member of the Board of Trustees. It's not only the president of the Board of Trustees who is kind of speaking on behalf of the district, okay? She's talking about local matters. She said she talked with Bob Nelson before to tell him she was going to go on this show. He knew she was going on the show. She's talking as Keisha Thomas, Fresno Unified trustee. Next, the district republished her claims. News stories about her claims. Spread them. Spread the news. The allegations of Bob Nelson using the N-word in reference to football players, to high school football players. So, look, with a defamation lawsuit, it's, are you spreading something that's untrue that harms someone's reputation, either knowing that it's untrue with regards to public figures, or demonstrating negligence? Like you thought it was true, but you really should have investigated it more. You were negligent in sharing something that was false. Depends on how we treat Don Arax. If he's a public figure, then they have to know or be reckless about whether it's true. If he's deemed to be not a public figure, which I'm not exactly sure where a prominent high school football coach lies on that legal status, then they just have to show the district's negligent. Either way, the district is in big trouble. I don't think they can extricate themselves from any liability for something one of their superintendents says in her capacity as a superintendent, representing herself as a superintendent, talking about school business. That'll do it. Another one in the can. Thank you so much for listening to the Ray Appleton Show Afternoon Drive. Terry Sladek filling in for Philip Teresi right after this.
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2: Sunny and 78 at Radio City. It's 2 o'clock. I'm Liz Kern live in the KMJ newsroom. 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All six people on board a small plane survive a crash in Porterville. It was around 11:45 this morning that a Cessna 560 XL was flying in doctors from Oakland to Porterville when the plane made a hard landing. The Tulare County Sheriff's Office now says that there were six, not seven, people on board. They say the plane skidded off the runway and came to rest in the area of Teapot Dome Avenue and Newcomb Street. Deputies arrived to find smoke showing, but they say that everyone got out safely. That area around the airport is going to be closed for the next 10 to 12 hours as that investigation is underway. A shooting investigation here in Fresno after police exchanged gunfire with an armed suspect early this morning. ABC 30's Danielle Burke North was there at the scene.
3: A suspect is in the hospital right now. They had surgery and they are in critical condition. They say around 2:45 this morning, a shot spotter spotted that shooter near the park on Orchard and Huntington. They found the suspect, tried to contact them, and they say he started running with a gun. Police chased the suspect on foot in a vehicle, and he shot at officers, is what they say. They say they then returned shots, and multiple gunshots were fired between them. They say that suspect was rushed to CRMC and again taken into surgery and in critical condition.
2: No officers were hurt. Police have not located a victim connected to that original shot spotter call, and this is the second officer-involved shooting in Fresno this year. A battle is brewing to the south over cheese names. We get more from KMJ's Ag Director Don York.
4: Cheese names are becoming a sticking point in U.S.-Mexico trade negotiations, with billions of dollars in dairy exports potentially at stake. Reuters is reporting that the U.S. is objecting to Mexico's new trade agreement with the European Union, which extends protections to hundreds of European products, including feta and manchego cheese. U.S. officials argue those names are generic and should remain available to American producers. The European Union says certain names should be reserved for products from certain regions. Don York, KMJ News.
2: On Wall Street, the Dow closed down 419 points. The S&P 500 lost 54. NASDAQ dropped 271. ABC 30's Christine Gregory has our forecast.
5: Hey, Central Valley, welcome to Tuesday. A big cool down awaits us for the rest of the week as temperatures in the afternoons drop into the mid-80s. It should be a beautiful stretch of weather just in time to kick off the new month of September. It'll be breezy during the afternoons and especially the evenings. In the mornings, cool enough to add the jacket back to the wardrobe. We'll be waking up in the 50s in some spots all through this week. Plus, a look at the potentially active weather for your Labor Day weekend. We could see some rain Sunday to Monday. For KMJ, ABC 30's meteorologist Christine Gregory.
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6: Here in Fresno, traffic is slow right now. Southbound 99 between the Clinton and Belmont Avenue app. Exits, that is. Near Layton, we have reports of down power lines in the roadway at Clovis and Simmerly Avenues. And just west of Tipton, we have a two-vehicle accident involving a big rig, State Route 43 at Avenue 112. I'm Michael Reed, KMJ Traffic.
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8: Welcome to the Afternoon Drive. I'm Terry Slattic. 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Hopefully you can keep track on this for those of you who don't keep a program next to you, either on your desk or in the console of your car. 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And for the next couple hours, I've got a dual threat in studio. My dear friend and fellow Marine brother, Nick Richardson. Welcome, Nick. It's a
9: beautiful day in Fresno, California.
8: Isn't it, though?
9: Beautiful Marine Corps day.
8: It is. Well, it is that as well. But Nick is a dual threat person in the studio. He obviously, unless you've been living in a cave, is a Fresno City councilman. And, of course, he is also a Marine Corps major currently serving in the reserves. So we're going to get to some Hegseth stuff on that second persona that Nick has. And we are going to get to some City of Fresno stuff as well. But we are going to start off with one. For those of you who don't know Nick as well as you should, Nick is a product of the Clovis Unified School District, and when he left Clovis, it was to become educated, matriculate, I think they say, that means you went to college, for those of you who went to Fresno Unified, and he went to this very well-regarded military school called Virginia Military Institute in Virginia. And but that prompted me when I saw just this thing that we're going to speak on first. And I actually have what I call the show schedule. It's all the topics that I got to pick and put down, and then I send it to Nick for his review this morning, and I send it to producer Gabe to do his magical things with which he does. And so we're going to start out with, again, this is for the history lovers in the room. We're going to discuss that Napoleon, as in Napoleon Bonaparte, as in Waterloo, as in all that, Napoleon had a horse. Now, you being the student of history, Nick, that you are, you were familiar with Napoleon's horse?
9: So I majored, I double majored in French language and culture. So I'm going to do a lot of deep diving into French military history.
8: Have you actually been to the British Museum where you can actually see the skeleton of said dame horse?
9: Not been to the British Museum.
8: Okay, so the skeleton of Napoleon's horse, which is, kind of cool, is in the one of the hundreds of British museums. And what I particularly like about it, and again, I promise you, connect the dots to Nick Richardson attending college at the Virginia Military Institute, where he got his degree before he became a Marine Corps lieutenant. And this will all come together. So Napoleon's horse was named Marengo, M-A-R-E-N-G-O. Marengo lived a doggone long life. I'm not a horse. I am I know a little bit about horses, but Marengo appears to have lived as close as they can tell to be about 38 years old, which is good for a horse, but it's also good considering that he got, it says wounded, doesn't know how many times it was shot versus cannon fragmentation versus, bows and arrows or what have you, but he was wounded 8 times. And he still lived to be 38. Napoleon used him in battle, quite a number of times. Marengo was an Arabian horse. Ultimately, after Waterloo, he was captured and brought to the United Kingdom, into Britain, where they attempted to use him to breed other horses, but that never actually came to fruition. And I get a kick. And then, because he was Napoleon's horse, Napoleon was a pretty darn famous guy for the time. You can, if you happen to go to the British Museum, you can visit Marengo's skeleton there on display. So I get a kick out of that. But that brought me to other famous military horses. And, this is today's history lesson. And we will start with the one that Nick is most closely familiar with, because a famous, again, unless you went to Fresno Unified Schools, you know that there was a quite noteworthy and renowned general in the Civil War named Thomas Stonewall Jackson. And, you know, since Nick was actually a history tour guide at the Virginia Military Institute, I'm not going to steal your thunder. Give us the 25-second executive summary of Thomas Stonewall Jackson.
9: So Thomas Jonathan Jackson, not one of the founders of the Institute, but an instructor there, did teach physics and artillery at the Institute. And if you go to the Virginia Military Institute, you'll find the what they call the Gospels, Matthew, Mark, Luke, and John. They're four cannons that are out on the parade deck, and they don't shoot very far, and they actually used to move them around the parade deck to teach artillery. He was famously a staunch and supremely autistic instructor, in that he would memorize all of his lectures, and when interrupted by a student, which would happen on occasion, he would pause, turn around, and begin the entire recitation over from the beginning. That said, after his mortal wounding at the Battle of Chancellorsville, he died, and the Institute decided to honor him in a few ways. One, they put a statue up, which has since been removed after some other controversial statues, I suppose, in the state of Virginia were removed as well. But his horse, Little Sorrel, who is his love and joy, was buried alongside him. It was buried with him, both right there at the or right there in Lexington, Virginia. Now, the horse's bones were buried, but I know I've said on the show before that I was a tour guide at the Virginia Military Institute, not to beat a dead horse, haha, but the rest of the horse is taxidermied and stands terrifyingly wide-eyed in downstairs in the chapel at VMI as part of the museum there.
8: And again, tour guide at the Virginia Military Institute, and so hence when I see Napoleon's horse, yeah, pretty darn famous military horse, and then I see we have Nick in studio, tour guide at Virginia Military Institute, plus obviously an alum, and Little Sorrel is there. And obviously, you know, is it fair to say you had many famous alums from the VMI, but what about famous instructors who were on the faculty there? Would you say Jackson would be rating quite high on that list?
9: I would say Jackson is probably top of the list. Former superintendent of the school, in addition to graduate, was a man by the name of John Archer Lejeune as well. Mm-hmm. Another famous graduate we had, not really an instructor, was George Catlett Marshall, first ever five-star general, supreme mind behind the Marshall Plan, obviously, in Europe. And some other instructors who came and went, who made their stamp either in the diplomatic world, in the military world, or somewhere else in American society.
8: Now, do I remember my military history, which, you know, all Marines study military history, and, you know, Nick, you know, took it to the, you know, next level as a true student of it, as a college student. But am I correctly remembering that the headgear that Thomas Stonewall Jackson wore throughout the war until his demise is connected to the VMI?
9: It's the same. It was the same style. Yeah,
8: back so it wasn't the same one. It's just the same style.
9: Yeah. So the Institute, the Virginia Military Institute, they were the Virginia militia. They were the actual fighting force, the state militia for the governor for years and years and years. And was actually, this is one of the reasons that the Virginia Military Institute has the distinct honor of being allowed to fix their bayonets on their rifles during a parade. Now, you can go to West Point, you can go to Annapolis and see a parade with bayoneted rifles, but you will not see them fix their bayonets on the parade. It's quote unquote an act of aggression or act of war. The only places in the world you can see that are schools where the entire student body has been deployed as a fixed fighting force in combat. The two other examples of this are L'École Polytechnique in France and the University of Chapultepec in Mexico during the Mexican-American War. So really a unique opportunity. But that said, their dress at the time was consistent with the dress of all other Confederate fighting forces, if you will, if you could find a mean average.
8: So one other interesting historical thing, and it, you know, I want to bring this out because it, you know, I spent more time than the average bear on the front lines of a couple wars, and Thomas Stonewall Jackson, as I refer to him, his death was not in conflict with bad guy, you know, the enemy forces shooting at him, was it?
9: Well, it was, his death was a result of infections from wounds he had sustained at the Battle of Chancellorsville.
8: Okay, so he was not killed by friendly fire?
9: That part is accepted as the truth that he was killed by friendly fire. Okay. I see that. And yes. Yeah.
8: Right. And so, you know, there's one of these things that, you know, it's one of those things that people really hate talking about, that it happens way more than we like to think. I mean, the infamous Pat Tillman incident from the Iraq War, or from one of my wars, was not that the U.S. Army admitted it for a heck of a long time, but the idea that you know, when all kinds of crap is turning loose in pandemonium on a level that the human mind possibly can't process, people just shoot at moving targets without, fully understanding what the heck they're shooting at.
9: Well, and they didn't have some of the benefits that we have nowadays. I mean, nowadays you have IFF, identification of friend or foe in aircraft. You have things like Link 16, and, you know, they would have benefited from something like a Blue Force tracker, or I guess it more appropriately would be a Gray Force tracker in this particular instance. But, yeah, they obviously lacked those. Who knows how many people fell to friendly fire, how many, charges were against their own flank or things like that. I'm not gonna shed a tear for the Confederacy losing the war at all. But I will say, I think that anytime blue on blue happens or friendly on friendly happens, that's one of the things that as a society we've taken painstaking efforts to minimize.
8: Right. So a couple other quick, noteworthy, military horses would be, the Ulysses S. Grant's horse that he adored, Lexington, and his backup horse. Oh, man, if you get this one, I'm going to pay for your beer tonight. What was, U.S. Grant's had two horses, Lexington and?
9: Gobstopper, I'm not sure.
8: Cincinnati,
9: oh, okay.
8: Okay, yeah. So I get a kick out of that one. Robert E. Lee, obviously, we discussed during the break, Traveler. Mm-hmm. He did have a backup horse, but Traveler was not his one. But possibly, as I was reading up on military horses, some of the writers do argue that the most... you being the historian that you are, the most well-known and famous military horse was Bucephalus.
9: Yeah, what a good throwback.
8: Good throwback.
9: There's actually a statue of Bucephalus. Well, there's a modern art interpretation of Bucephalus downtown Fresno in between, I believe it's between the Celent Arena and the exhibit hall.
8: And Bucephalus was the horse that that carried Alexander the Great through a whole bunch of stuff. And quickly before the break, we have our own USMC horse. Of course, we have Sergeant Reckless, was a horse that was renowned for carrying artillery and mortar shells back and forth through enemy fire during the Korean War.
9: Hoorah.
8: Hoorah. So anyway, that was the history segment. We will be coming back with a little bit of Harry Truman and the U.S. military and army generals and things like that after the break. Stay with us. This is KMJ. Well,

0: Well, just south of Fresno, we have reports of a large ladder in the roadway at the Clovis Avenue on-ramp to northbound 99. Near Layton, we have reports of downed power lines in the roadway at Clovis and Simmerly Avenues. And just west of Tipton, we have a two-vehicle accident involving a big rig on State Route 43 at Avenue 112. I'm Michael Reed, KMJ Traffic.
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7: Okay. This is Tuesdays with Terry. I am Major Terry Sladek, United States Marine Corps, retired, and I am filling in full-time this week, Monday, Tuesday, Wednesday, Thursday, for Philip, who is right now doing honor flight with several dozen of my brethren, and I don't know if there's any sisterin on this one. That means female military. That at some point, not that long from now, I'll be guys my age will be doing it, and in about 50 years, Major Nick Richardson, who may be by that time a lieutenant colonel, will be doing honor flight. Or something of that nature.
8: God, I hope not. I hope I'm still a major. I don't want to promote again.
7: Well, and it's funny. Your point is well taken. For those who have worn the uniform, you'll understand this explicitly. So when I went back in the Marines in 2006, after my 18-and-a-half-year hiatus from military service, they brought me back in as a captain. And then I go to Iraq and apparently did enough good things where I come back and they said, we're going to promote you to major. And I'm like, well, I really don't want to be a major, because the higher up you go in rank is what I believe Nick's implication is. The further you get away from doing stuff, you just don't get to do the cool stuff the higher up you go.
8: You know, especially in the flying world, we had what was called JOPA, the Junior Officer Protection Agency. And it was in the military, you've got your three lowest ranks of officers were called the company grade officers. The next three, which generally starts at major, goes to lieutenant colonel and colonel, are the field grade officers. And above that, you have your flag officers, anybody with a star. There was very much a sense of, I wouldn't even say competition, it was a sense of disdain for the field grade officers from the company grade. We have to stick together and take care of each other and, all that. So, yeah, I didn't want to get what they call the 04 lobotomy, where you go become a major and all of a sudden now you start thinking like middle management instead of soul to the earth.
7: Right. And we had it, we called it the field grade lobotomy, because majors, lieutenant colonels are field grade officers from, that's going back to the distant bygone era. But I'm like, I don't want to be one of those. And I literally attempted, I read the regulations. Can I decline this?
8: Well, what do they say? You die a hero or live long enough to see yourself become the villain?
7: Well, I didn't want to go either way. I did not want, I'm not making this up. You want to get the extra ranks so you can be in charge of more stuff and all. No, I wanted to be in the field doing field stuff like Marines do. That is it. So I literally got the admin guys to show me the book that goes, what happens if you decline a promotion? Well, in 90 days, you're out of the Marine Corps. And I'm like, well, crap, that doesn't accomplish this either. So I reluctantly accepted the promotion to major, because for those of you who haven't worn the uniform, you may not get that. Those of you who have, hopefully you will. And Jay, if you're listening, feel free to call in and tell me that I'm getting it or I'm missing the point. But I'm like, I don't want to be one of those middle management guys. But luckily, the war being the war was totally different than the peacetime environment. And I got to stay in the field and do the cool stuff. So in 1950, President Harry Truman gets a letter. So we have, okay, let's take a step back. We have the Joint Chiefs of Staff. You've heard of them. These are the president's top military advisors. Typically, it is the head of the Army, the head of the Chief of Staff of the Army, of the Navy, of the Marine Corps, of the Air Force, and I believe now we have the Coast Guard is a Joint Chief. Is that right, Nick?
8: Only during wartime, I
7: believe. Okay, only during, okay. Yeah. And then there's a separate one that is additionally that will be the chairman of the Joint Chiefs. And in 1950, it was only the Army, the Navy, and the Air Force that were represented on the Joint Chiefs of Staff for President Truman. Despite we have a Marine Corps, but to get into the fine point of military, you know, bureaucracy, the Marine Corps is now and always has been and always will be a department of the United States Navy. Now, to save Nick, I'm sorry, Nick, what is a standing joke when somebody says the Marine Corps is part of the Department of the Navy?
8: Yeah, the men's department.
7: Okay, thank you so much. So, yeah, we got a couple Marines in the studio today. So, we are the men's department. Yes, thank you, Sailor Brothers. And sisters. So, but in 1950, the Marine Corps was not represented on the Joint Chiefs of Staff. It was simply the head of the Navy called the Chief of Naval Operations. So various people in Congress, some of whom were Marine Corps veterans, you know, decided to approach President Harry Truman and led by, in this case, California Republican Congressman Gordon L. McDonough. You know, said respectfully, we suggest that the Marines, like the Army, the Navy, and the Air Force, have their own general on the Joint Chiefs of Staff. And, you know, for those of you getting, you know, we're not going to get this deep into the history, but, you know, for various reasons, President Truman was never a massive fan of our United States Marine Corps. And he was an artillery officer, and he served in the artillery forces on the front lines of World War One. And he wrote back to Congressman McDonough, and his letter is considered by many, including myself, as being, let's say, disparaging.
8: I think that's, yeah, that's putting it pretty diplomatically.
7: Yeah, and he says in his letter to Congressman McDonough that the Marine Corps is never going to have a general, never going to be on the joint, I mean, have a general representing them on the Joint Chiefs of Staff, because the Marine Corps, in his mind, is nothing more than the police force for the United States Navy. And this letter was received by Congressman McDonough, and he pretty much filed it. And he didn't really do anything with it, but some diligent media person, the Fourth Estate, doing their Fourth Estate stuff, found this letter. And again, this is 1950. I might think, you know, Major Richardson, that this might be one of the first viral things. He made this a viral thing. The VFWs, the American Legions, the all the entities with retired service members, retired mm-hmm. Marines, Marine Corps League, you know, got up in arms. They wrote to Truman. They wrote to their congresspeople. And a couple months later, so not actually a week and a half later, Truman called in the Commandant of the Marine Corps and formally apologized.
8: I wish we could see more of the discourse that took place between some of the real celebrated Marine Corps personalities we had, like your Lemuel C. Shepard, your John Archuleta, things like that, on how they felt about this.
7: Right, because many of those were still around at that time. So, but the takeaway to this, President Harry Truman realized that he put his foot in his mouth, probably both feet, and made a formal apology, both verbally and in writing, that he should not have said that, and the Marine Corps is going to continue doing their thing. So we will be back after the break, and then we're going to get into some Pete Hegseth stuff, which will obviously entail some military stuff. But first, we got Liz with the news. Stay with us. This is KMJ.
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9: More details being released after a woman was stabbed to death in New York's Times Square. The suspect was later shot and killed by police. Fox's General Scott is in New York.
10: The woman stabbed to death during the Monday incident was 32-year-old Erin Piacenti. She was wounded in the abdomen, according to police, by Pamela Cisneros, who was carrying a pair of knives when she attacked Piacenti, a recently married Bank of America vice president who died at a hospital. Bank of America, in a statement, called Piacenti a valued teammate who will be greatly missed. A 68-year-old man was also stabbed by Cisneros before she was tracked down by police, tasered, and then fatally shot. The wounded man is reportedly listed as stable. Police say Cisneros had a documented mental health history. Gernal Scott, Fox News.
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11: Bittersweet announcement after nearly 3 years of forecasting and doing the weather here for all of you. I will eventually be leaving ABC 30 and Fresno to move back closer to home so I can be close to my loved ones. So my last day on air will be this Friday, September 4th. And this was a very difficult decision. It didn't happen overnight because I truly do love what I do. I've loved being a part of this community.
9: And we at KMJ will miss her and wish her luck. On Wall Street, the Dow closed down 419 points. 232 at KMJ. Valley weather right now. Sunny at 78 at Radio City. And ABC 30's Christine Gregory has our forecast.
12: And a big cool down awaits us for the rest of the week as temperatures stay in the mid-80s. This is very much below average for this time of year by a good 10 degrees. So soak this in. 84 is the high for today with breezy conditions through tonight and also into Wednesday. We'll be hovering in the 80s during the afternoons all the way through Friday and overnight lows dropping into the 50s, making for a jacket-worthy start to the day. Don't forget to add that to your kids' wardrobe, too, at the bus stop. For KMJ, ABC 30's meteorologist Christine Gregory.
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13: Thank you, Liz. In Clovis, we have a stalled vehicle westbound 168 at the Herndon Avenue exit. Just south of Fresno, we have a large ladder in the roadway at the Clovis Avenue on-ramp in northbound 99. And west of Tipton, we have a two-vehicle accident involving a big rig on State Route 43 at Avenue 112. I'm Michael Reed, KMJ.
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0: Nick, that is something that I don't know that I would be able to do without a couple of adult beverages in hand. But if we can get to that point, so because obviously we find ourselves at some of the same functions that have open bars from time to time.
1: And admittedly, I don't dance at enough of them, so maybe I'll step that up.
0: So it's probably going to make me wake up in a cold sweat tonight, but that's for another time. We are going to, so since we have a couple of Marines and, you know, as we discussed on the previous segment, we are field grade officers. That means as majors, you know, obviously I'm retired now. Actually, I want to point out, I've always gotten a kick out of this since we figured this out last time Nick was in the studio. So Nick was commissioned a second lieutenant. Sanity checked me on this because you obviously remember it was on June the 5th, 2013?
1: May 15th.
0: May 15th. Okay. May 15th of 2013. And my retirement date. So Nick on May 15th, 2013 is the brand newest of the brand new Marine Corps second lieutenants.
1: Oh, yeah. Had all the piss and vinegar and none of the answers.
0: I remember that day of mine, which would have been several decades before that. But the reason for bringing this up is I was still wearing a Marine Corps uniform until August 31st of that year. So for several weeks, Nick and I were in uniform, serving the same Marine Corps, doing, you know, Marine Corps stuff in Marine Corps ways.
1: Yeah.
0: We used to back when I was, the young second lieutenant type, we used to refer to it as manly men doing manly things in manly ways with other manly men.
1: Well, and we refer to those times as the times when the ships are made of wood and the men were made of iron.
0: It was something like that. Yeah, yeah. So, we're going to talk about some news reporting that's going on, and people, you know, as I've said many times into this microphone, and I will continue to do so, the mainstream media despise Donald J. Trump. There's no way that you can objectively look at, you know, whatever way you want to metric that out. If you want to sit there and go, how many hours of broadcast stuff from whether it's network, whether it's cable, whether it's social media, in the, because I've done this dive, you know, the best you're going to find that what proportion of the media, you know, world doesn't like Donald Trump, you know, you might be able to find it's 30%. In terms of, you know, and then, you know, one of my favorite stats was when you looked at the what percentage of the reporting on Donald Trump's first 100 days, both first and second time in office, are negative from the mainstream media, which means everyone but Fox. It's 90% of all the coverage on Trump is negative. Now, that's only a number till you have something to compare it to. Fox was 53% negative, and I'm philosophically okay with that. I would like to say that's probably fair and balanced, but 90% is not. So I also, you know, the way I like to illustrate that is Donald J. Trump could cure cancer and invent cold fusion tonight, and tomorrow the headline from whichever mainstream media course, you know, you want to use would be that, again, he cured cancer and he invented cold fusion. It would be Trump puts medical researchers out of work and has every physicist need to be on unemployment, despite having changed the world and increased all of our lives exponentially forever. So, and plus giving us free electricity. So, you know, anything that's going to have can make Donald J. Trump look bad, they're going to run with. So that includes things from people that work for him, in this case, Pete Hegseth, the Secretary of War. So, you know, Newsweek has an article in front of me. Pete Hegseth faces questions as Army sets leadership vacancy records. Another one from News Nation, Hegseth blocks promotions of four Army officers with ties to sacked generals. So I'm going to pose, and we don't rehearse this, so this is, I'm asking Major Nick Richardson's thoughts on this. So when a unit, whether it's the highest size unit we have in the Marine Corps is called a MEF, a Marine Expeditionary Force, and then you'll have, you know, divisions, and then you'll have regiments, and you'll have battalions and companies. You know, Nick, if the head person in any of those sized Marine Corps units suddenly disappeared,

0: Do we have things structured so that somebody can seamlessly take over that unit and continue the mission?
1: Seamlessly, I think, is maybe a stretch. I don't think seamlessly, but yes, they have oftentimes what's called fleeting up, which is where a lot of times the executive officer, the second in command of a unit, has been exposing themselves to be able to step in to fill in for the commanding officer, in that case, the highest person. But like the change of, you know, any merger, acquisition or change of leadership. Yeah, there are definitely some growing pains and maybe some reevaluation of the cabinet, if you will. But yeah, the structures are, I mean, it's the military. It's a dangerous job inherently. So, yes, being prepared to replace that and continue the mission is something that's planned for.
0: And I like to, you know, use the granular example of when things are kinetic and hitting the fan. If the person in charge, you know, whether it's a colonel, a major, a lieutenant, you know, or a sergeant, you know, should fall, you know, no one stops. Mission continues.
1: Mission continues.
0: Mission continues. And somebody, you know, and I like to think that people will, you know, go, hey, we'll have a beer and talk about what a great guy he was later. But that's the way it works when it is that level of true actual warfare, is the mission always continues. You don't stop because you're missing that colonel or whatever. And I guess one of my favorite examples of this is they teach us at the captain level course that you go to in your military career is currently called Expeditionary Warfare School. Back in my era, it was Amphibious Warfare School, but then somehow they realized that there's no water in Afghanistan, so they got to change the name, Afghanistan being a landlocked country. But they study Iwo Jima massively, and we look at the 7,000 Marines who were killed on Iwo Jima, and they have, you know, various unit sizes. We have battalions, you know, say in using round numbers, 1,000 Marines. We have companies in round numbers, you know, 150 Marines. We have platoons in round numbers, 35 Marines. And what you find when you analyze the Marines that were killed on Iwo Jima that were in leadership positions, you find that out of all the battalion commanders there, of which there were many, many battalions there, because there were, you know, over 50,000 Marines in that battle, Nick, you find that 90% of the battalion commanders were killed. And none of those battalions stopped. You find that 80% of the company commanders were killed. And none of the companies stopped. You find that 70% of the platoon commanders were killed. And nothing stopped. So that's my point there. So if the news media wants to say that Pete Hegseth has some vacancies at the upper levels and this is going to hurt our lethality or combat readiness, you know, I look at that askance and I go, you know, it doesn't work that way, because, you know, any good unit is going to constantly have the current leader preparing for the minute, for the day when he is no longer there and his second in command is running the show. That's how I look at it. And I'm looking for you from your side of the Marine Corps to say that yay or nay.
1: Sure. And this, as always, here's the my standard disclaimer. These are not my views as a U.S. Marine. These are my views as a taxpayer, an American citizen. You know, I don't think the issue here is lethality. I think that's probably a misnomer. At least it's not directly the real problem. And I also don't think the problem is being able to carry out the mission. What I do think is significant and may resonate with some service members who are paying attention to these things is the idea that we are all one team, which is a great concept, like in a family. But when mom and dad are fighting, there's uncertainty in the kids. They're not uncertain about whether or not the mortgage is going to get paid, whether or not they're going to get to school the next day, whether or not there's going to be food on the table. But when mom and dad can't get it together, that is disconcerting for the kids. In this case, the kids are the world's most lethal fighting force. And when you have especially bureaucrats who are not getting along with each other, who eventually will have the say in what your mission is and how you fulfill it, that does not inspire confidence. As Marie Kondo says, that does not spark joy.
0: I like that. All right, we're going to come back and get into some city council level stuff with City Councilman Nick Richardson. Stay with us. This is KMJ.

0: Just west of Tipton, we have a two-vehicle accident involving a big rig. State Route 43 at Avenue 112. South of Fresno, we have a ladder in the roadway at the Clovis Avenue on-ramp and northbound 99. And in Clovis, we have a stalled vehicle westbound 168 at the Herndon Avenue exit. I'm Michael Reed, KMJ Traffic.
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0: So I wanted to point this out. This wasn't actually in my comments, but I wanted to point this out. You may not be able to see this from here, but this is a Starbucks cup. I got it this morning. On top is the hole where you drink the coffee. And right here in front of the spot where you drink the coffee, there's a gigantic hole right in the front of the lid. It's sabotage. This means when you go to drink your coffee, what happens, it all spills down the front of your nice shirt your mom bought for your birthday. You know where this stuff doesn't happen? Local mom and pop coffee shops. So if you live in District 6, like you're me, don't take the easy route. Support local businesses. Go to The Mug, or go to Supri, or go to Cup of Joy, or go to Wake Me Up Farms, one of the places over there that is a small business, because it's probably somebody who is an owner or a, you know, someone with a lot of stake in the business who's serving the stuff to you there, and you're not going to get god dang sabotage like this and ruin one of your shirts. So write that down. Starbucks, corporate, I don't know who runs, John Starbucks, whoever's in charge of it. Bad.
1: 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I'm Terry Sladek, and that was the epitome of City Councilman Nick Richardson. What I'm predicting is going to be his first viral video, because it's you know, and I saw it this morning. It's like this is the epitome of authenticity. It's actually Nick during a city council meeting, and you know, you can pull it up from a multitude of sources. Go on, you know, ChatGPT and say, give me the video of Nick Richardson saying Starbucks makes stupid cups. You know, and you'll get this video with audio. And that's what I did. That's where I got it. And he's sitting up there at the dais. If you've never been to a Fresno City Council meeting, it's downtown in that, like, the Starship looking building. And you go in and you sit in these pretty comfortable seats, and you know, there's all the city councilmen up there, and Nick is over there on the towards the right side. Are you on the right side of the dais for any particular reason other than that was the vacant seat when you got there?
0: You know, when it comes to the important parts of City Hall, I really take a stance, and when it comes to where I'm sitting, I kind of just go where I'm told.
1: Okay, yeah. But there's not, it's not a political implication that you're on the right side when the audience is looking?
0: No, I'm right between Districts 2 and District 5, so I don't really think there's a lot of rhyme or reason to that.
1: Okay, so it basically was the empty seat when you got there?
0: Yes, sir.
1: Okay, so anyway, I'm predicting, and I would like for everyone's help to have that become the Nick Richardson first viral video, because it's the epitome of authentic, and it's completely true, and the idea... As everyone who's elected to any level of office from anywhere should be going, support our local businesses. And I'm going to say that you alluded to the guy named John Starbuck. I think you should be talking about the guy who's on the ship hunting the great white whale.
0: There you go. And I will apologize to my Uncle Rick, who's listening right now. Shout out to Uncle Rick. Actually, last year, which my intent is not to go viral. My intent is to be able to reach my constituents. Last year, I think that would probably qualify instead. I said a naughty word on the news, and it made its rounds, and I got a lot of mail about that.
1: How much of it was good? How much of it was bad?
0: You know, it was kind of back and forth, but there is a local brewery who brewed a beer specifically after the comment that I made there, and if you're paying attention, they're going to re-release that beer because apparently it flew off the shelves or out of the tap or what have you.
1: Okay, well, if you noticed on the story schedule today, there is a story that hopefully you'll be around, and maybe we'll just bump it up, that the use of profanity goes to how honest you are. Did you notice that?
0: I'd love to talk about that. Yeah, I saw that in the article.
1: Yeah, so we will do that. Okay, we are going to go to break, and then we're going to come back, and we are going to get to something that is a doggone hot topic both in Fresno, in California, and in America right now. We're going to get into flock cameras. When we come back, stay with us. This is KMJ.

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8: Sunny and 79 at Radio City. It's 3 o'clock. I'm Liz Kern, live in the KMJ newsroom. President Trump held a private meeting with oil executives today. Fox Business's Connor Hansen is at the White House with more.
9: That meeting did stay closed to the press the entire time, but the White House says it was focused on finding solutions to expand refining capacity. President Trump hopes that'll translate eventually into lower prices at the pump. Now, President Trump was meeting with a range of those companies, different refiners and distributors. Both Energy Secretary Chris Wright and Interior Secretary Doug Burgum were involved. Earlier this year, President Trump called on energy companies to lower prices, even accusing some of price gouging. Now, this comes also after the president's announcement of that major deal to give the U.S. access to 65 billion barrels of Venezuela's oil reserves.
8: On Monday, President Trump promised energy prices will come down. Oil prices inched higher today in response to the resumption in fighting between the U.S. and Iran. A Republican congressman taking another step in the push to release files linked to convicted sex offender Jeffrey Epstein.
10: Republican Congressman Thomas Massie is introducing the Epstein Files Transparency Act 2, and he's naming names. On Monday night, he named more than a dozen of what he said were Epstein co-conspirators on the House floor.
11: We want perpetrators of these crimes to be investigated and prosecuted. Men like Jess Staley, Leon Black, Les Wexner, David Copperfield, Lapo Elkham, Tom Pritzker.
10: And he didn't stop there.
11: And Prince Andrew, who committed sex crimes in the United States, too.
10: Former Prince Andrew was accused of sexual abuse by Virginia Giuffre. He has denied they ever met. Massie says the act would give state attorneys general access to the files required to prosecute the accused under state law. Tanya J. Powers, Fox News.
8: Certain California vintage car owners may soon be able to bypass smog testing requirements. KMJ's Ag Director Don York reports.
12: That's the sound of my 1979 Ford Fairmont, which has been in the family since it was new. And under SB 1392, known as Jay Leno's Law, my car and others between the years 1976 and 1985 that are well-maintained and primarily used for car shows and other events would be exempt from smog checks. The bill passes the assembly and now heads to the governor's desk to become law. The classic cars covered under the bill spend most of their lives in garages and are not the same as daily drivers. John York, KMJ News.
8: On Wall Street, a down day, the Dow lost 419 points. The S&P 500 dropped 54. NASDAQ lost 271. ABC 30's Christine Gregory has our forecast.
13: Hey, Central Valley, welcome to Tuesday. A big cool down awaits us for the rest of the week as temperatures in the afternoons drop into the mid-80s. It should be a beautiful stretch of weather just in time to kick off the new month of September. It'll be breezy during the afternoons and especially the evenings. In the mornings, cool enough to add the jacket back to the wardrobe. We'll be waking up in the 50s in some spots all through this week. Plus, a look at the potentially active weather for your Labor Day weekend. We could see some rain Sunday to Monday. For KMJ, ABC 30's meteorologist Christine Gregory.
8: 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I'm Liz Kern on KMJ at KMJNow.com or wherever you stream.
14: Well, in Clovis, we have a stalled vehicle westbound 168 at the Herndon Avenue exit. Near Layton, we have reports of downed power lines in the roadway at Clovis and Summerlee Avenues. And just west of Tipton, we have a two-vehicle accident involving a big rig stayed with 43 at Avenue 112. I'm Michael Reed, KMJ Traffic.
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19: Welcome back to KMJ, 580 AM, 105.9 FM. I'm Terry Sladek, sitting in for Philip for a few days. I am in the studio with City Councilman, which is what he will be for the next 10 minutes, Nick Richardson. Nick, welcome to the studio.
20: Era.
19: Okay, so you go to city council meetings because that's what you're elected to do. You have other things in your life. You have a new baby and a lovely wife and all this, but you do go to city council meetings. And let's just say in the last 6 months, well, top of your head, back of the cocktail napkin, how many times has the word flock been said during a city council meeting?
20: Oh, that wasn't you. We're off the profanity part. There's actual flock. I would say in a city council meeting, it's probably happened every city council meeting this year, except for maybe one.
19: Okay. And by that, you mean the word flock did not just get uttered by one person one time. This is a ubiquitous term that is coming up.
20: Correct.
19: In your life.
20: I think it's kind of like Kleenex or Q-tip. It's a brand that has been associated with an entire genre of product or service.
19: Okay. So if you have been living in a cave, flock, the discussion centers around that there are these cameras around. How many towns in America? 6,000 communities in America, to include the one that we live in. I'm sorry, Fresno. But if you get into the county, you have lots more. In the United States right now, according to Flock themselves, there are 120,000 and change of these cameras around in 49 states, not Alaska, for those of you interested in trivia. And 5,000 separate law enforcement entities utilize them. And my thesis, my premise in going into this conversation is possibly not that it's questionable today. It's what could some evil entity do, either because they're an evil entity who has attained power via whatever mechanism in the United States, or, you know, the idea, I've completely given up on the idea, the data is completely secure in the cloud and no one can ever get to it, topic. And to get into, you know, just one little facet of the data is secure and no one can ever get to it, a story was in the media recently where a police officer used all the flock images to track down his ex. and where's she going, who's she doing, what's she doing, what's she talking to, and on and on and on. And that's not, unfortunately, a one-off. So I've heard Chief Casto speak quite highly of it and how it has certainly solved crimes, saved lives, et cetera, in our town. But you and I were speaking offline about, you know, you've talked to your constituents up there and they are fundamentally thumbs up on Flock.
20: Correct. Everybody, I mean, not everybody, but when talking to the residents of District 6, in general, they are in favor of it, which is not throughout the city, of course. And that doesn't mean it's without concern. I think it, there's a bigger philosophical question we have to get into, right? Which is, as a government, being a small government, libertarian minded kind of person, as the government, when do you institute a technology like this? When is that overreach or overstepping? And then on the backside, if private entities, because I have some in District 6, we've got HOAs and resident groups and things like that who have their own Flock cameras entirely separate from the city because they wanted them. When is it government overstep or overreach to go and tell them, no, you can't have it. I can't have it. So now you can't have it either. There's a line there when it comes to good, responsible governance that unfortunately is somewhere in the gray area, as most conversations are.
19: So does that mean that ultimately these decisions are going to, in fact, have to be decided by what I lovingly refer to as the guy or the gal in the black bathrobe?
20: A judge? Not the ones who show up at city council meetings like that?
19: Okay, not the ones in flip-flops with the bathrobes on, no.
20: Welcome
19: not
20: back, Joe.
19: Yes, I mean judges.
20: Potentially. So there's a state bill coming down, SB 1013, which is going to significantly restrain, or I guess constrain in this sense, constrain the ability for municipalities or law enforcement agencies to be able to operate under a wide breadth of what they think Flock can do. Now, that's going to obviously bring some constraints here. Our Fresno PD policy is one of the more constrained policies. We've self-constrained it. It's not like some of these municipalities where they don't audit it. They don't check. Anybody can access it, this and that, which is not saying it's perfect, nor is our implementation perfect. But there are definitely some nightmare scenarios where this is taking place, some other places in the country. And I don't think they have police chiefs as good as ours. Two, I don't think they had some of the foresight that we had. And three, they're not in the state of California, which also has legislative initiatives to restrict how this stuff is being used by municipalities and law enforcement agencies.
19: Yeah, and not just legislative initiatives, as you point out. We've got that California Constitution Article 1, Section 1, okay, right to privacy. Most states in our great United States of America do not have a state constitutional right to privacy that is something that doesn't exist in written form. It's been found in the penumbra of the Constitution of the United States, but it does not exist in written form as it does in the state Constitution of California, Article 1, Section 1, right to privacy. So is that going to make this litigatable?
20: Potentially. I mean, if SB 1013 comes down, the folks who are anti-Flock, and I don't mean folks who just want restrictions. Unfortunately, this, like a lot of other controversial topics, tends to take a binary. People take a binary stance on it, right? It's a one or a zero. It's either the worst thing ever, get rid of it, or you're the devil, or this is the best thing ever. Why didn't you do this earlier? You're the devil. We get a lot of that in city council meetings. But I think that even if SB 1013 passes, which it is and will, people are still potentially going to try to litigate that. Hey, this isn't far enough. And it'll be interesting to see how that goes. I don't know.
19: Has anyone actually launched like this big ticket litigation that you're aware of yet?
20: Not that I'm aware of, no.
19: Okay. I mean, I see it as being inevitable because there are hundreds of thousands of attorneys in California all looking to file litigation.
20: Licking their chops.
19: Yeah, they are. Now, how do you, as the historian that you truly are, regard the overlap of the, I believe, seminal saying from Benjamin Franklin, one of our founding fathers, those who would give up essential liberty to purchase a little temporary safety deserve neither liberty nor safety as it pertains to Flock?
20: I think it is. So I think there's a great conversation to be had here. And it revolves around the fact that it is from the federal government standpoint, this kind of goes into your 10th Amendment, if you will. From the federal government standpoint, their job is, hey, we're going to be should be right. Let's operate on how things should look. It should be, we're going to take the minimum steps necessary to provide for national defense and to do these other things we vowed to do as a nation. And then the states can make their own decisions. And then within the states, the cities and municipalities can make their own decisions. There are cities who maybe feel like this is overdue. They need all these flock cameras. And there are probably cities who say, nah, we actually don't need this. We're good. We have, you know, Dick Van Dyke or whatever. We've got our own little people who dictate the crimes and the feelings and the mood of our city. And we're fine with that. Andy Griffith, not Dick Van Dyke, Andy Griffith show, right? We got our three law enforcement people in town. We're going to be fine.
19: With one bullet between them.
20: Precisely. Right. Yeah. But I think that if you have a group of people, a municipality, you say, look, we want this sort of protection, this sort of safety. And in our little hamlet, we're going to enact that. Obviously, 600,000 people does not necessarily a hamlet make. But is that the government's job to come down and say, no, you know what? You can't do that there. You can't provide for your own safety. And HOAs, you can't have your own private, or you can't have your own flock cameras that are only facing toward public thoroughfares. That also seems like government overreach to me.
19: So the prominence of the number of cameras that you kind of allude, some people have them, some don't. I mean, here in Fresno County, by my count, we have slightly over 400 in the county and the city.
20: Well, and that's the cameras that are implemented by the city or the county. That says nothing to the smaller groups who have acquired and installed
19: correct.
20: Them.
19: And again, yeah. I'm speaking about governmental, mm-hmm. right? So what really, so I pulled the numbers and I really do have had my life simplified by AI so we have slightly over 400 of these flock cameras controlled by government entities within the county of Fresno. That's as many as exist under government control in the entire state of Pennsylvania. And Pennsylvania is not a small state.
20: Pennsylvania is also not a fan of technology in a lot of the state.
19: That is also, we're going with that. And it's also in Pennsylvania, and we just literally have about 100 less flock cameras under government control in Fresno County, including the city of Fresno, than the entire state of New York.
20: Oh, now, is that flock or is that
19: flock.
20: ALPRs?
19: This is flock.
20: Okay, because there are other companies out there who do the same thing, like we talked about Kleenex and Q-Tip, right?
19: Right. And Alaska, while they don't have flock there, they have the opposition company vendor. So there are actually the technology exists, what automated license plate reader is what it's referred to in Alaska. It just doesn't have to be flock. Flock happens to exist, though, in 49 of the 50 states.
20: And I'll also point out, just to be honest here, Pennsylvania has one city bigger than Fresno, has one city with a population larger than Fresno. There are four larger than Fresno in the state of California. So knowing the difference in size, I feel like we got to speak to that, too, just for, you know, mm-hmm. statistics.
19: No, and that's very reasonable. So I asked my friend Claude, you've met Claude?
20: Ah, yeah.
19: I said, come up with three, and here's my phrasing, dystopian paranoid fears of how flock data could someday be used. Okay, a nationwide movement history dossier. Every vehicle's movements could be reconstructed over years or months, revealing where someone works, lives, worships, protests, receives medical care, or spends time socially, even when they were never suspected of a crime. And again, this is the data is going to exist for someone because, you know, I like it when people say, oh, the data's in the cloud and it's completely secure. Until it's not. So that's where what do we do to address my personal dystopian paranoid fears of manana?
20: Well, let's take this down to very basic comparison here. I would imagine that all three of us in the room right now, we could go through some of the most horrific, terrifying scenarios that somebody could enact with a knife. How many of those are likely, and to what extent do you limit people's ability to have a knife in their knife block at home because of how potentially terrifying an act someone could commit with a knife?
19: Or a rock,
20: right? I believe the first murder was committed with a rock. Mm-hmm. So this is when it comes down to the unsexy business of bureaucratic limitations. It comes down to a lot of transparency from the law enforcement agencies to the population, to the voting populace, to the elected officials, a lot of transparency to where these anecdotal things, like you mentioned about the guy with his ex-girlfriend, don't take center stage in the argument, but rather the potentials and the responsible guardrails that we put on something like this takes the front of the conversation so we get to something productive. versus fear-mongering and anecdotal, pant igniting.
19: Again, I just want the city council and the law enforcement folks to stay out in front of this and keep us informed and be transparent. We are going to go to break, and then we are going to come back, and we are going to get into a topic that shows that the possible use of obscenity and profanity in your normal speech may show that you are actually more honest than someone who doesn't. Stay with us. This is KMJ.
14: In Clovis, we have a stalled vehicle westbound 168 at the Herndon Avenue exit. In Kingsburg, we have a car fire northbound 99 at the Road 12 exit. And just west of Tipton, we have a two-vehicle accident involving a big rig, State Route 43 at Avenue 112. I'm Michael Reed, KMJ.
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1: 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The afternoon drive. Major Terry Slatic, USMC retired, sitting in for Philip Teresi, who's I'd have to like get the map out and the protractor and figure out that he's like 3,247 miles away from here right now in Washington, D.C.
2: That's a good schwack, I think.
1: Well, I played with maps more than a little bit in my life. Thank you, United States Marine Corps, and your tax dollars at work. Back when we were doing it, though, Nick, I don't know if you guys still, is it still a laminated map and a grease pencil out in the woods of Quantico freezing your butt off?
2: Absolutely. It's usually a self-laminated map, too.
1: Oh, no.
2: Yeah, clear tape.
1: You're laminating the map yourself. Okay,
2: yeah.
1: So they still do it that way?
2: Oh, yeah.
1: Okay, because I thought maybe you had gone to, like, Blue Force trackers in your pocket or something like that.
2: No, you don't get that till you hit First Lieutenant, so no.
1: Okay. Yeah, so you guys' tax dollars, if you're going to be a Marine Corps lieutenant, it doesn't matter if you're going to be a helicopter pilot or an infantry officer or what have you, you're going to spend hundreds of hours in that first year as a Marine, you know, wandering, not aimlessly, but wandering through the woods of Quantico, Virginia with a 4-foot by 3-foot, map that, of course, if you're out in the weather, which can be anywhere from snow to a hurricane-like rainstorm. Well, a paper map ain't going to last very long, so you get this laminating material. So it's a clear plastic sheeting. You sit up in your room all night, and you're making it, you know, so you can do it. And then to make your little markings on it, it's a grease pencil. And then you can rub it off and start all over again the next time. Nick, I'll bet you I still have some of those maps in a box in my garage since I've lived in this house for 36 years.
2: And you know what? I bet they're still pretty accurate.
1: Outstanding. All right. So is it safe to say, Nick, that the United States Marine Corps has a culture of which the use of adult language is more prominent than it might be in civil society?
2: I think the Marine Corps has a culture, and I would say the same thing probably exists in other branches, that especially outside of the bureaucratic world, the generals, there's just a leaning away from platitudes and just talking like dudes or dudettes.
1: And that would include adult language.
2: That would include adult language.
1: Yes, expletive deleted language and such.
2: You'd learn new ones if you hung out with them for a week, yeah?
1: That's right. So my interest was piqued when I saw a study out of the United Kingdom discussing how there is a link between swearing and honesty. And I was very intrigued by that, having, you know, grown up in a culture and then spent my middle-aged years back in that culture. And I'll tell you this, yeah, both peacetime and the wartime military both have equal amounts of cussing.
2: Yes, I would agree with that. Lying, dishonesty costs lives and it wastes money. Profanity does neither of those.
1: It does neither, and it makes a point. Now, an interesting thing, as a helicopter pilot, you live on a radio, you have a headset on with a microphone, not unlike what we're doing right now. And I always got a kick and I enjoy sharing with people. Obviously, I'm not sharing with you because you know this. But I always got a kick out of speaking on the radio in the military life, the one acceptable way to not get in trouble for how you can actually cuss on a military radio when you're talking military to other military people on the net. Whiskey Tango Foxtrot.
2: Oh, yeah. You can phonetically spell all kinds of offensive things.
1: Yes. So in the military phonetic alphabet, you use letters, and W is whiskey. And then, you know, the other letters I use. So Whiskey Tango Foxtrot, you know, and if you can't figure out what Whiskey Tango Foxtrot means, please send me a text or a DM and I'll enlighten you. But that's
2: and some of the phrases, to your point, some of the phrases that have made it from military culture to civilian culture, like snafu or foobar, when spelled out and pronounced in their entirety, not as an acronym, are also enough to potentially make somebody's eyelashes curl.
1: Yes. And we have more, far more than just those, but that's where they all came up. I do want to make this, you know, a smidgen of education and bring up the fact that you must understand that obscenity and profanity are not the same thing. People do typically do not, and they use those two words interchangeably, but they are not. Obscene or obscenity typically is including words that would have a sexual or blasphemous connotation.
2: Nor are cursing and swearing the same thing.
1: Exactly right. So again, we are lovingly bringing you a little educational understanding for those of you who attended local public schools. So what do you think about the premise of the study that says swearing is often inappropriate, and this is the opinion of the study author, but it can also be evidence that someone is telling you their honest opinion, just as they aren't filtering their language to be more palatable, they're also not filtering their views. What do you think?
2: You know, I may be a city councilman, but I am not dyed in the wool being a politician, but I am a Marine. And sometimes during the course of my business, I speak like a Marine, and sometimes people act surprised at that, and they shouldn't. But it is very much because what I talked about before, I'm going to give you the real deal. If you want my views, I will give you my views, and I'll express them to you the best way I know how. I sometimes sprinkle in big words. I sometimes sprinkle in bad words. And knowing your audience is very important, but the unfiltered nature of human communication instills faith in the person you're talking to, I think.
1: So are you referring to your use of Marine Corps appropriate language here in the closed session, possibly? You're not speaking into a turned on microphone from the dais?
2: Except for that one time last September. Again, Uncle Rick, Grandma Betty. Sorry about that. In closed session, there are some more unfiltered views and some large decisions that are there to be made. And there are no kids back there. And I think that's big, too. Again, knowing your audience is important. And when you're out there on the dais, if you're saying things that fit into some of these other categories of being sexual references or blasphemy or whatever else, you got to know your audience.
1: Researchers in this study, it's being cited that researchers cite the example of President-elect Donald Trump when he was president-elect, who used swear words in some of his speeches while campaigning. And this was considered by some to portray him as more genuine than his rivals.
2: You know, it's so funny about that, too. After last year, when I did say my bad word on TV, there was one lady who came out and just tore me in. This is so inappropriate. How could you ever speak like that? And is one of the biggest fans of anything Donald Trump does, absolutely anything. And I thought the dichotomy there was fascinating.
1: Well, I'm a big fan. I voted for Donald Trump 3 times. But the authenticity of him as the guy from Queens, New York, which is where I'm from also. But the idea that you know, he lets it out because it's what he is thinking, is what's coming through his mind at the time. And then we will see, you know, some of his political opponents. And I'm going to go to his first one, Hillary Rodham Clinton, who, you know, acts in the way that she acts, but then you see her on a hot mic or behind the scenes, and she's cussing like a Marine Corps gunnery sergeant. So that's our point for the day. We are going to, on adult language, we are going to go to Liz with the News. I want you to be here when we get back. This is KMJ.
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3: Firefighters are battling a blaze in Mariposa County. CAL FIRE says the Colorado fire initially started this afternoon just before 1:30 at Highway 140 in Colorado Road near Mid Pimes. This was sparked by a two-vehicle crash involving an overturned cement truck and a small tour bus. It has now burned 171 acres, and CAL FIRE says 45 structures are threatened. They have evacuation orders and warnings issued for the Rancheria Creek Road area. Be listening to KMJ. We'll update you as more information about this blaze comes out. Just a couple of months until the midterm elections, House Republicans are pushing messaging linking Democratic candidates to communism and socialism. Democrats say the comparisons are absurd, accuse Republicans, who control both chambers, of not doing enough to help Americans with lowering prices. Democrat Pete Aguilar of California.
4: House Republicans continue to cave to Donald Trump and will always rubber stamp his costly agenda.
3: House Speaker Mike Johnson says he believes Republicans will have the advantage come November.
5: This is a contrast for America year. And as we summarize it, it's a contrast between common sense and crazy, and now common sense and communism.
3: Recent polling has shown President Trump's approval ratings in the low 30s. That's the lowest approval rating of either one of his presidencies. On Wall Street, the Dow closed down 419 points. 3:32 right now at KMJ. Valley weather, sunny. It's currently 80 at Radio City. ABC 30's Christine Gregory has our forecast.
6: And a big cool down awaits us for the rest of the week as temperatures stay in the mid-80s. This is very much below average for this time of year by a good 10 degrees. So soak this in. 84 is the high for today with breezy conditions through tonight and also into Wednesday. We'll be hovering in the 80s during the afternoons all the way through Friday, and overnight lows dropping into the 50s, making for a jacket worthy start to the day. Don't forget to add that to your kids' wardrobe, too, at the bus stop. For KMJ, ABC 30's meteorologist Christine Gregory.
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7: Well, in Kingsburg, we have a car fire northbound 99 at the Road 12 exit. Near Layton, we still have reports of down power lines in the roadway at Clovis and Summerlee Avenues. And just west of Tipton, we have a two-vehicle accident involving a big rig, Statewood 43 at Avenue 112. I'm Michael Reed, KMJ Traffic.
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1: 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This is Terry Sladek sitting in for Phil Pressey in the studio with City Councilman. And in this segment, he will be Major Nick Richardson, USMC. And we're going to talk military stuff, and as am I. But this is Tuesdays with Terry. But you will have me again tomorrow and again the day after that. And as a couple of Marines, you know, who've spent time in other countries, and I've spent, you know, you spent time on ship. I spent time on ship. We're going to talk about the USS Abraham Lincoln and their heavily reported record long deployments add new layer to sailors' reenlistment decisions. So, again, unless you've been living in a cave, you know that the Abraham Lincoln was on its station with no what they call liberty, meaning you're not getting to stop anywhere and have any fun. They've just been doing, you're on a ship at sea doing Navy stuff for 270 days. And the gist of this discussion in Military Times is that the sailors who were on there that were contemplating

0: shared suffering. So if I've got young, you know, 20-year-old Marines that are up at 3 o'clock in the morning and they're standing on guard posts keeping us safe, they're going to see, you know, some, you know, gray-haired, you know, old guy, meaning me, and we could talk because no one's going to get within a couple hundred yards of us. We just don't have any lights on. We literally had no lights on except for red headlamps for the whole time. And this one, you know, Marine, we're having, you know, very candid conversations about our life in southern Afghanistan. And you know, he expressed, you know, some misgivings. We'd taken a lot of casualties, frankly, lately. And, you know, he did the, sir, why are we here thing? And, you know, part of the job of a leader is to be able to address those things. And my ultimate point I made to the young Marine was, I said, did you wake up in your sleeping bag this morning and open your eyes and go, holy crap, how did I get to Afghanistan with the Marine Corps uniform and I'm sleeping next to an M4 carbine and there's my pistol belt, because we all have pistols, you know, right next to me. Well, how'd that happen? Or did you, as I say, self-select to be here? So, Nick, you've been on ship. You've worn a Marine Corps uniform for a long time. How do you respond to the people who go, I'm on a ship at sea for too long and it's not fun?
1: Fun reminds me, there was an old Marine Corps recruiting poster. We never promised you a rose garden. You're not promised that your time in the military is going to be fun. Now, are some of the most fun times I've had in my entire life in the military? Yes, absolutely. However, that ain't part of the deal. It's not the Department of Fun that sends us out. The F in MEF stands for force, not fun. So that's a little presumptuous of them. I will, in their defense, I will say, if I showed up to work on active duty at my squadron, and at the end of the day when I was getting ready to go home, they said, no, we actually need you to stay another 24 hours and not go home, I'd stay an extra 24 hours. If they continued doing that for weeks without telling me at what point that was going to end, or definitively why me and not someone else, or that they had planned for me to do this and just not relay that to me, that would have been different. This goes back to the conversation earlier about mom and dad arguing. I think that a misunderstanding of the nuances of American foreign policy, whatever, fine. Every 20-year-old has those, and that's not their job, luckily, to dictate it. But a confusion or misunderstanding of the mission and why here, those 7,000 Marines you talked about in Iwo Jima, they knew exactly why they were there, and they knew exactly what happened before that and exactly what would happen after and what would happen to this beautiful experiment in democracy had they not taken the fight to the doorstep of the Japanese Empire. A lot of these sailors don't know that. So do I understand? Yeah, you don't have fun on the ship? No, ships are not fun. It sucks. Floating around at sea sucks. But are you reinterpreting or reassessing your desire to stay in the military because, not because the food is bad, not because you got to pee eighth in line every morning, but because you don't understand, it has not been relayed to you how, where, what, when, why, and with whom? I understand that. One of the Marine Corps, Marine Corps leadership principles, keep your Marines informed. It didn't say keep your Marines safe. It doesn't say keep them out of harm's way. But an uninformed Marine is a questioning Marine, and a questioning Marine is not the most effective Marine.
0: It also doesn't say make sure your Marines are always having fun.
1: Correct.
0: That was not, unless they've put out a new version since I got out.
1: Nope. It's okay. Still the version that I have posted in my office on the
0: back
1: of my door.
0: It's like, okay, so in the leadership traits and principles in the Marine Corps, it is not make sure your Marines have fun. And you put it, honestly, so perfectly. Some of the best times I've ever had in my entire life were wearing a Marine Corps uniform.
1: And not even because they were fun, because they were miserable, but you were miserable with some of the people with whom you'd form the strongest bonds of your life. Another Marine Corps leadership principle: ensure the task is received, understood, and accomplished. If you're not doing that, it sounds like a leadership failure to me.
0: And I agree. Now, all right. A question that has been begged many times before this instant, but it's going to get on the table and on the air, is do Marines become like we're elaborating and articulating because they joined the Marines, or they joined the Marines because they're like that?

0: It's my opinion, and I'm sure someone's going to egg my car on my way home for saying this. As an officer, you have to be like that if you want to join the Marine Corps. As an enlisted Marine, boot camp will instill in you the values, the principles, the priorities that you will need to be an effective Marine. If that's fair.
1: Again, the chicken or the egg argument. Yeah. Are we like this because we're Marines, or we become Marines because we're like this, or we become like this after we join the Marines? And again, I'm not going to tell you that you're right or wrong. I don't know what the answer is. You may be completely accurate on that one, but it's something that on those long nights on combat outposts in southern Afghanistan, these are some of the subject matters. Did we become this way because we joined the Marine Corps, or did we join the Marine Corps because we're this way? Those types of things, as long with the discussion of what's the first fast food place on Oceanside you're going to go to when we get back.
0: Always In-N-Out right off of 5.
1: That was a popular one. And I pulled this the last month we were in Afghanistan. I wanted to know because it was something to keep the kids interested, right? Yeah. And In-N-Out, because we're that's a bunch of California guys. They wanted sure. In-N-Out. But I love the statistical outlier. There was one Marine out of 400 who goes, again, the question was, if every single fast food place in the world were equidistant out the main gate at Camp Pendleton, which one would you go to on our first night after eating tray rats and MREs for a year? And again, In-N-Out, one hands over there. There's this one kid who goes.
0: Don't tell me it was something ridiculous like Culver's or White Castle or something.
1: Well, you tell me how ridiculous. No, sir. I want to go to the food court at the mall and get the corn dog on a stick. And I'm like, very well.
0: You can't eat that and not enjoy it when they're wearing the ridiculous hats and everything.
1: And that was his point. You brought up your favorite Marine Corps recruiting poster. We didn't promise you a rose garden.
0: Correct.
1: The one from probably before your generation that you obviously can find on the internet is a... I'm sure it's a boot camp Marine, MCRD, on a pull-up bar, probably doing his 17th or 27th rep. And I'm sure you've seen this poster as well.
0: I know this poster. I had it in my room.
1: This one, okay?
0: Yeah.
1: And so this sweat is running off of this kid as he's trying to get up for, what might be the 21st, pull-up or what have you. And the caption is, and I quote, "All we ask of you is everything that you have. And we'll tell you when it's enough." Mm-hmm. Okay, that is the Marine Corps. That the last place I saw that was in the barber shop down in the Del Mar area, down by Amtrak's at Camp Pendleton. But again, the question we don't have an answer for is: do we join because we're like that, or it makes us that way after we join? Don't know. Stand by. Maybe the psychology will figure it out. But you go on Navy ships. It's not there to be fun. It's to serve. And it is absolutely arduous. We're not making in any way, shape or form, that it's not
0: minimizing it.
1: It is arduous as all get out. But it's incredibly important work. And it's what you signed up for. It is what it is.
0: You know how much easier it is to do arduous things when you know the arduous thing that you're about to do.
1: I'll agree with that. I agree with that. Okay, we are going to go to break and come back with City Councilman and Marine Corps Major Nick Richardson. I am Terry Sladek. Please stay with us. This is KMJ.

0: Here in Fresno, traffic a little heavy now. Both directions of the 180 at the northbound 41 connector. In Kingsburg, we have a car fire northbound 99 at the Road 12 exit. And just west of Tipton, we have a two-vehicle accident involving a big rig on State Route 43 at Avenue 112. I'm Michael Reed, KMJ Traffic.
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0: Welcome back to KMJ, 580 AM, 105.9 FM, the afternoon drive. I am Major Terry Slatic, USMC retired, because it is Tuesdays, which means it is Tuesdays with Terry, so I'm normally here. But I happened to be here yesterday, and I'm going to be here tomorrow, and I'll be here the next day, but because Philip is doing honor flight and doing amazingly important work, making sure that the Vietnam veterans and the last few Korean War veterans that we hadn't gotten to yet are getting the welcome back that they so richly deserved after their wars than so many of them never got. So we're here with Nick. So we got to be doing, you know, Nick is a military trained aviator, as well as all the other stuff that we get exposed to in the military, and he knows weapons, and he knows, you know, threat, and he knows security clearance and all that stuff. So we can have a level of conversation that many other guests are not able to do. So I'm looking at in Military Times, Nick, how the U.S. military uses a laser weapon to down Mexican drug cartel drones near the border. I love the idea because technology is going to advance. So, yes, we have learned in these last few years, you know, obviously originating in the Ukraine-Russian conflict, as well as watching the Beijing festivals with 9,000 drones, essentially making a map of the outline of the nose of Mao Zedong or whatever it happened to be, you know, in exquisite detail, like they're pixels. We've got that drone technology down. That's massively advanced in the last decade, last 5 years, last 2 years. Well, is it safe to say in your military mind, knowing aviation and knowing how to what makes things that are flying have problems, do you expect that the counter drone technology advances will be coming along at just as rapid a pace?
1: Absolutely. We talked about this last time I was on the air, that as the nature of warfare advances, the ability to counter whatever that new technology or implementation method is also climbs. I think we talked about the Mattis and the L-Mattis last time. I think this is super cool. The technology is great. If there are issues about the respecting of national sovereignty and borders, that's a different conversation. But you're not going to hear any complaints from me about lasers with my Dr. Evil bunny or quotes, shooting down drones.
0: I mean, again, and this is lasers in this case, but it could just as easily be, you know, I'm going to use my terms because I'm the economist, not the physicist, but, you know, a directed EMP weapon or a microwave weapon. It could be a multitude of technologies and possibly ones that neither you nor I have ever heard of yet.
1: The discombobulator, for example.
0: How about the flux capacitor?
1: That one, yeah, that one I have heard of.
0: Okay, so it could be the flux capacitor. Did you see a picture a week and a half ago of President Trump was on a golf course, and he's getting out of the limo or whatever, and he's got the Secret Service guys that are in golf course attire, and one of them that is in the forefront has got what looks like a giant commercial, like Nikon-type camera with the biggest telephoto lens on it you've ever seen, that has got to be at the end, probably, you know, 12 inches around. And it turns out it is an unknown, as of this time, technology for protecting the president from the drone swarm. Did you see that photo by chance?
1: I did not.
0: Okay. But does it surprise you that the president of the United States, with the security that he has and he needs, and the technology that bad people have these days, that we are going to have a Secret Service guy with some type of a device that is, again, whether it's a directed EMP or a microwave or a laser, it's going to knock down drone swarm that is headed for our president?
1: No, I think it's fantastic, and it does not surprise me at all, and frankly, it is none of my business.
0: Correct. Now, you as a trained helicopter pilot, however, how big of a stretch is it to be able to, from knocking down a 15-pound drone carrying a 2-pound shape charge to knocking down a multi-engine helicopter?
1: That would have to be, so the same laser technology that's used for that, unless it were really specific and really lucky, unlikely to be effective, in my opinion. Something like an EMP would likely be hugely effective because everything on a helicopter, just like everything in all of our vehicles, is driven by some sort of computer or managed by a computer or monitored or regulated by a computer. So all those things die. Your spark plugs aren't firing. You know, your ignition system isn't firing in the right sequence. And all of a sudden your helicopter floats like a washing machine.
0: I mean, even if it all fries with an EMP, are you still going to be able to auto-rotate?
1: No.
0: Oh, that's unlikely. That's going to shut down too?
1: Yeah, because all the signals and everything, when I move the controls, it sends an electrical signal to the hydraulic system. And the hydraulic system then moves the actuators, which are actually controlling the flight surfaces, because you can't control a flight surface for an 18,500-pound aircraft with just muscles and determination. So that all stops.
0: Outstanding. Thank you. All right. We're going to go to break and then come back. 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
10: Sunny, 80 degrees at Radio City. It's 4 o'clock. I'm Michael Reed, live in the KMJ newsroom. Congress signs off on a short-term spending bill to avoid government shutdown before the midterm elections. Fox's Jill Halperin reports from the White House.
11: Bipartisan approval of the short-term continuing resolution sets aside the threat of a government shutdown until early December. The House gave final approval to the bill 370-48 weeks after the Senate overwhelmingly passed the bill before the August recess. The measure now heads to President Trump's desk for his signature. Last year, a partisan fight over federal spending triggered a record 43-day government shutdown. A partial shutdown of the Department of Homeland Security lasted for 76 days over objections about immigration enforcement. At the White House, Jared Halpern, Fox News.
10: All six people on board a small plane are safe after the aircraft made a hard landing this morning near the Porterville Airport. KMJ's Liz Kern has the details.
12: The Mayday went out at 11:45 this morning. A Cessna 560XL was flying in doctors from Oakland to Porterville when it made a hard landing. The Tulare County Sheriff's Office says the plane skidded off the runway and came to rest in the area of Teapot Dome Avenue and Newcomb Street. Deputies arrived to find smoke showing, but say all six people on board got out safely. Liz Kern, KMJ News.
10: All flight operations are expected to remain normal since the aircraft is off the runway. California lawmakers are expected to vote on a bill that would ensure survivors of utility-sparked wildfires get paid faster. Here's KMJ's Rosa Ortega.
13: The vote comes after Governor Newsom unsuccessfully urged the legislature to support a more ambitious plan to reduce electric companies' liability if their equipment sparks a blaze. The question of who should cover the cost of utility spark fires has persisted throughout his time in office. Newsom faced pushback from fire survivor advocates and home insurers over the plan. Victims said it failed to hold electric companies accountable. Insurance companies said it would have forced them to raise rates for policyholders by shifting the cost of fire damage onto them. Rose Ortega, KMJ News.
10: Voting is now open for the best farm dog in California. KMJ Ag Director Don York has more.
14: The California Farm Bureau is posting photos celebrating the hardworking, loyal, and beloved farm dogs that support farmers and ranchers across the state. And Farm Bureau is urging you to help choose a winner. 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The grand prize winner receives $1,000. Don York, KMJ News.
10: It was a sell-off day on Wall Street. The Dow closed down 419 points. The S&P 500 lost 54 points. The NASDAQ dropped 271. Valley weather right now, sunny, 80 degrees here at Radio City. ABC 30's Christine Gregory has our forecast.
15: Hey, Central Valley, welcome to Tuesday. A big cool down awaits us for the rest of the week as temperatures in the afternoons drop into the mid-80s. It should be a beautiful stretch of weather just in time to kick off the new month of September. It'll be breezy during the afternoons and especially the evenings. In the mornings, cool enough to add the jacket back to the wardrobe. We'll be waking up in the 50s in some spots all through this week. Plus, a look at the potentially active weather for your Labor Day weekend. We could see some rain Sunday to Monday. For KMJ, ABC 30's meteorologist Christine Gregory.
10: Checking traffic across the valley here in Fresno. Traffic a little heavy right now. Both directions of the 180, the northbound 41 connector. In Kingsburg, we have a car fire. Northbound 99 at the Road 12 exit. And just west of Tipton, we have a two-vehicle accident involving a big rig on State Route 43 at Avenue 112. 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
0: 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I am Major Terry Sladek, USMC, retired, in the studio with Major Nick Richardson, also USMC but not retired, and also city councilman. He's got multiple hats on. That he, like, depending on what the heck we're talking about. I do want to make a quick comment, though. I'm a self-professed Luddite. For those of you who went to Fresno Unified Schools, Ned Ludd is a historical figure back in Britain, back when they were getting into the Industrial Development Revolution. He was a guild master who would break into the factories that were being built with gears and mechanical things to automate things and put the guild members out of work. And he would get in there and he would break the gears and the pulleys and the switches and the whatever technology was prevalent at the time. So someone who is not technologically savvy is somewhat appropriately called a Luddite, L-U-D, Luddite. And, I have myself professed Luddite in many ways. But for those of you who are not listening at the car, you're listening at your desk or what have you, And you know how you are listening is you go online and you pull up, you know, KMJ on the taskbar where you type things in on your computer screen, and you're listening that way over the speaker, and you do not have KMJ Now app. And just for reasons that are not even explainable, I never got around to putting the KMJ Now app on my cell phone until fairly recently. And kudos to Blake Taylor for showing me how to do it. And then I did it. But why it's important is if I'm sitting at my desk working and it's like, oh, it's 3 o'clock. Let me listen to Teresi and see what he's talking about or what have you on it some afternoon. You know, I just go to the app thing, you know, place where it's on that screen on your phone. And I hit like one button, two buttons, and I got Philip Teresi on KMJ, you know, going here versus having to type something in on the bar on the thing. So those of you who don't have the KMJ Now app on your cell phone, it's so easy. Even Sladek can do it. Is the whole point there? So, okay, we're back with Nick. We're going to do some military stuff. We're going to go back to a place that so many people have heard of these last couple years, Hormuz, and we're going to talk about these sea mines. I've been intrigued, Nick, about we can't run ships through the Straits of Hormuz because all the mines are there and the ships are all going to blow up. You hear this, and so there's 1,000 ships sitting in the Persian Gulf waiting for all the mines to go away because all that. We've been hearing that for a long time. Nick, how many ships have gone through the Straits of Hormuz in 2026 and hit a mine?
1: Last tracked number was zero.
0: Good. You are correct, sir. Everyone loses the, we have to shut it down. Now, there have been ships that have been hit with drones. There have been ships that have been shot out. There have been, yeah, they have. But we haven't seen, you know, a million barrel oil tanker go to the bottom of the sea. We haven't seen, yes, people have died. It's the nature of shooting at ships and all this. They haven't died when the U.S. has done it. We've used our laser-guided missile to take out the rudders of ships when we had to do that one a few weeks ago, which was extremely a magnificent operation when we took out that ship, which was, you know, a reflagged one that had been to China. It was a great story a couple weeks ago. But everyone loses their mind on this. Oh, there are all these mines there. We can't go through the place. But we've lost exactly no ships. None. And why do we have 1,000 ships or whatever the number is on any given day that are sitting in the Persian Gulf north of the Straits of Hormuz, you know, to some extent hostage in there or land, you know, locked in there because they can't go through the 21-mile wide stretch because, again, there's all these sea mines, and there's going to be the drones and all this. Well, the U.S. military is blowing up the crap out of the drone launching capability. And as of now, the U.S. government, including Mr. Trump, we've taken the mines out. So if the mines are gone, we've blown up the drone launching platforms. I sit here scratching my head as a guy who's pretty darn knowledgeable about things military. And, you know, I spent a bunch of time at our embassy level in the country of Jordan, as you may recall. And I'm sitting there going, why are these ships not going through the Hormuz? And they've got 1,000 ships by some counts north of the Strait of Hormuz in the Persian Gulf. And have you ever looked at it, Nick, from that thing? Why are, if the mines are gone and no ships have been lost to mines, we've blown up the drone swarm capability and we've blown up the Iranian Navy, what is keeping these ships from transiting Hormuz?
1: Boils down to uncertainty. And uncertainty is something that insurance companies take very seriously. And people who also have a vested interest in self-preservation take seriously as well.
0: And you hit the home run when you just said the insurance industry. So let's say it was 2 years ago and you wanted to send your giant oil tanker with 1 million barrels of oil through the Straits of Hormuz. You would have paid, I'm not going to give you the number, but let's just call it X to provide insurance for that oil tanker to go through there. today, if you wanted to send that same oil tanker with that million barrels of oil through the Straits of Hormuz today, X that you paid 2 years ago would be how many times X today? Have you looked at that?
1: Yes, it's like 100 times more. It's obscene.
0: Right. So with the owners, good, you are tracking this. You should actually be on the radio more.
1: We had this conversation last time I was here.
0: It's an incredibly important conversation that we have to keep having. You can sit there and go, it's the uncertainty. And that's why we're keeping these ships in the Persian Gulf and not shipping them through. Okay, fine. How many ships have gotten blown up? How many people, you know, what have you? And what it comes down to, though, is until today, there's a new insurance product on the market today by Chubb that will be insuring these ships at a different cost rate versus what was called the war risk rate. But what it comes down to is if you have a $100 million value oil tanker and someone is going to charge you $10 or $15 million or $20 million, to insure it, to go through the Strait of Hormuz, the value of the entire ship is 100. Economically, the numbers don't work, and you just simply pay your crew, and you sit there for the next interminable period of time until something changes and you feel that the risk is doable.
1: But see, I don't buy the argument that, oh, we took care of all the drones, we took care of all the mines, there's no more physical threat. The last ship that was stricken by during a passage of the Strait of Hormuz was... when?
0: This week?
1: Yeah, August 25th.
0: Right.
1: So clearly, and again, I don't buy it when the government tells us, oh, their military's gone, their navy's gone, they're no more threat, they're in the Stone Age, or this and that, and the nukes are gone. You just had a ship get hit on the 25th, a few days ago. So to me, if I'm an insurance mogul looking at that and going, we're not going to insure you going through there anymore. It's because these ongoing hostilities, someone has an interest in keeping ships either on their toes or just out of their waters.
0: And, you know, they will insure them, but the owner of that ship is not going to spend half the value of that ship to have it be paid the risk to be mitigated on one transit of the Strait of Hormuz.
1: Sure.
0: So, yes, they can get insurance, they can do it, but they will not be a profitable shipping entity for the transit.
1: So like kind of cause and effect here then, they're not passing it because of the insurance and the insurability of it. The insurability of it is in and of itself an effect, and the cause is ongoing hostilities and projectiles flying out of nowhere, either above the water or below the water and hitting the ships.
0: So is the answer that we call for a B-52 Arclight strike on the entire shoreline along the Straits of Hormuz and mitigate any factor there by turning it all into dust?
1: Well, it kind of sounds like the idea that we should just coat all of the forested lands in Laos, Cambodia, Thailand, and Vietnam with Agent Orange, and that will take care of the problem.
0: And how'd that work for us?
1: Overall bad. I'd say bad.
0: Overall bad. No. I just sit here and I go, I want the coverage, the reportage of what's going on to be reported more like you and I are doing right here, as opposed to, oh my God, we have mines in the Straits of Hormuz and therefore none of the oil can go through. And every day, not every day, but every week, tankers are going through Hormuz. It's just nowhere near the volume of tankers that were pre-February 28th.
1: Sure. And I think you replace that argument with replace mines with flying projectiles, and maybe it has a little more credence.
0: So I just am simply wanting the Fourth Estate to be more diligent, that means reporting, the media, to be more diligent in the accuracy of why these ships are not going somewhere. It is risk mitigation, it's insurance. Yes, stuff is still flying around, but let's be crystal clear, as Major Nick Richardson pointed out, the total number of ships sunk by mines since we started this shindig in the Middle East is, in fact, zero. So but that's not what we're getting. It's like, oh my God, there's mines and the ships are blowing up. That's, again, the inference that people are getting who don't track this as closely as you or I. So we are going to go to break, And then afterwards, continue with a couple more things. I haven't really shared this with you, but I will right now that at 4:30, we are going to change guests in the studio, and we're going to have City Attorney Andrew Janz is going to come in, and we're going to do some pretty exciting stuff about what's going on down at City Hall from his perspective. Stay with us. This is KMJ.
10: Here in Fresno, traffic is slowing now. Westbound 180 at the northbound 99 connector. In Kingsburg, we have a car fire. Northbound 99 at the Road 12 exit. Near Exeter, we have a two-vehicle accident. Avenue 256 at Road 188. And just west of Tipton, we have a two-vehicle accident involving a big rig. State Route 43 at Avenue 212. I'm Michael Reed.
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0: Welcome back to KMJ, 580 AM, 105.9 FM, the afternoon drive. I am Terry Sladek. I am here for Monday, Tuesday, Wednesday, Thursday this week. It's Tuesday, you're used to me anyway at this point. We are going to transition from one person who sits up at the dais at city council meetings at the end of this segment. Obviously, Nick Richardson's in the studio. We're going to be transitioning to city attorney Andrew Janz. Nick, you can stay or you can leave. We don't care, but your time will be up. But because of that, we are going to talk about a very appropriately named brother Marine of ours.
1: Absolutely.
0: Who just passed away this weekend. The headlines from a multitude of sources, local news as well as military.com. We lost a brother, a Marine, who's regarded as the oldest living Marine at 106 years old, a World War II veteran. With the please appreciate this with the smile and the endearing humor that is intended. First name Roy, last name Drinkard. Yes, his name is Roy Drinkard. So
1: so can Drinkards live to 106 years old? By God, they can.
0: And, I would like to think that his drill instructor or his buddies in the South Pacific in World War II did enjoy, in fact, serving with a Marine whose last name was Drinkard. Because, in an earlier segment, we discussed the culture of the Marine Corps on more than limited occasions uses adult language, which I'm going to call that, which is also known as expletive deleted language. We've also been known to have Marines on more than one occasion figure out what alcohol is, and sometimes on deployments, whether it's Marines on ship or Marines in the South Pacific, they actually were making their own alcohol.
1: They would find a way. Finds a way.
0: Because they will, in fact, find a way. So the oldest living Marine passed away at the age of 106, World War II veteran from Alabama, Roy Drinkard. And that got me to looking, as I am wont to do, in terms of, how many World War II veterans we're down to. And the answer is the number is dwindling at the cyclic rate.
1: I would imagine. I wouldn't be surprised if you told me it was in the triple digits.
0: We're still a little bit above the hundreds, but not much. According to the VA, which is, I think, a pretty good source because those guys are all probably getting their health care there. So the VA, here's the interesting thing. Can we all agree that AI, while it's a good tool, is wrong sometimes?
1: Sure.
0: Okay, so if I go on ChatGPT or Claude and I ask how many surviving World War II veterans we have, I get less than 30,000 from them. If I go to the VA, I get not less than 30,000. I get today, as of this date, 40,127.
1: Fascinating. Now, how often are government records the most accurate?
0: Well, that's my question. You actually are employed by local government, and so hence I'm going to say, which of those two numbers are you more likely to want to trust?
1: I'm going to split that right down the middle and say it's somewhere in the vicinity of 36,000.
0: Okay, we're going to go right through there. So the USMC, this was a fascinating statistic that I pulled for this story, that in the, if you all haven't figured out, the U.S. Army is giant, United States Navy is giant, meaning in terms of hundreds of thousands of people that wear that uniform today. The United States Air Force is giant in those that same thing. Marine Corps is small. Okay, as of today, I think we're 171, 172.
1: And we like it.
0: No, we like being that small group and we all know each other. Okay. But what was interesting is that the Marine Corps, even at the biggest that it ever was in WW2, it still only encompassed 4.1% of the entire number of people that were wearing uniforms in World War II.
1: We're not the many, the proud.
0: Should you copyright that or trademark that?
1: It's free. That's free open access. Anybody out there listening can use that.
0: Okay, so you know, Nick is alluding to the few, the proud, the Marines, but you know, say we're not the many, the proud, and I like that. Also, we talked earlier about some of our favorite recruiting posters, but you know, I do want to honor the late 106-year-old oldest living Marine, World War II veteran Roy Drinker, who passed away in Alabama. After the war, very, very full life, got his degree from Troy State University, in Alabama. He was honored by, as one would hope, by a multitude of both local government, state government, and as well as federal government. And, he became a partner. And I like this. He got into the car business in 1949. So you could have gone down in Alabama in 1949, and you could have bought your car, Nick, at Drinkard Pontiac.
1: Do you think with our conversation earlier about profanity and honesty, he was actually a pretty honest car dealer?
0: Well, with a name like Drinkard and a former Marine, how could he not be?
1: I buy that.
0: Yeah. So anyway, I just there was so much about this story that was appealing to me. And again, he was honored Marines. He got a ceremony at the Marine Barracks in Washington, D.C. And he was a man that all of his friends at his eulogies said he was a man of great manners, a Southern gentleman. So, again, a great memorial to one of our Marine Corps brothers, the oldest Marine that we had left at meaning in the Marine Corps, a former Marine, dies over the weekend at age 106 in Alabama, the incredibly importantly named Roy Drinkard, which though brings up names of Marines that you served with. I don't mean call signs.
1: Oh.
0: Okay. We had a Marine in my last unit when I retired. I'm you can look him up. He was actually quite decorated. Chief Warrant Officer Keith, I'm not making this up, Marine.
1: That's bold.
0: M-A-R-I-N-E. His last name was Marine, and he is a highly decorated Marine. He was a gunny at Battle of Fallujah and then became a warrant officer. But what is a better name for, again, not the call sign thing, because we got some great call signs from you pilots, but can you think of a better, other than possibly going to boot camp or OCS with the last name Puller or something?
1: No, we had some Marines whose last name was Sergeant. We had some with the last name Sailor. We had someone with the last name Major. You can imagine those were not super popular. When I die, I don't think my manners are what I will be known for. But when I do die, I hope that you and I can sit down with Mr. Drinkard, with Roy, this devil dog, and put his name, his last name, to the test.
0: All right. Since we have a minute left, though, we have, because it's so worth repeating, the aviators, of which Nick is a naval aviator, is a helicopter pilot, school trained and proficient at such. You guys have your call signs.
1: We do.
0: And, you know, what are some of the, there are some that are not ready for prime time or for family radio, but what are some of the call signs that Marines have that you serve with that might be, to say, creative or suggestive?
1: I'm drinking water right now. This is the wrong beverage for this conversation.
0: Yes.
1: Call it what it is.
0: Okay, we had, you know, some of them are very simplistic. We had one of the ones that served with us in Afghanistan in 2010. He was a literally John Smith III. You know, not creative. His call sign was Trip. Mm-hmm. Duh. Okay, I get that. We had a Mark Vanderbeek call sign, Beak. Not particularly creative.
1: Sure.
0: We had a Naval Academy grad was our air officer, whose call sign was Link. I'm like, what? Where does that come from?
1: That's a good one.
0: Okay. When he would just turn profile and he would show that the curve of his forehead was absolutely something out of the age from which we had people living in the Neander Valley in Germany. Hence the missing link. So any last ones of yours?
1: Oh, you know, I mean, we had a Munch, a Chunk, a Leroy, a Wolf, a Bo Peep, a Sawbone, a Kraken, all kinds of good ones that seem innocuous enough at surface value. And then once you hear the story behind them, they, again, will make your grandma blush.
0: Okay, and I will leave before the commercial break with one. There was a female helicopter pilot. I'm not making this up, folks, but I can say this word on TV radio for the family. Female call sign of a helicopter pilot, USMC pilot, female, call sign, nasty. I don't even want to know. I'm not even going to ask.
1: Terry, thank you so much for having me on today.
0: Nick, it's always a pleasure to serve with you.
1: As I leave for Roy, I will say, as it says in the Marines hymn, when the Army and the Navy, if the Army and the Navy ever look on heaven's scenes, they will find the streets are guarded by United States Marines.
0: That's City Councilman Nick Richardson going on his merry way. We will transition after the commercial break to City Attorney Andrew Janz, and we will get into some of the things that he's been in the news on lately that are incredibly important. Stay with us. This is KMJ.
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3: The United States carried out another round of attacks in retaliation for Iran strikes on American military bases in Jordan. Fox's Peter Ducey reports from the White House.
4: There have been various reports about dwindling U.S. weapons stockpiles, reports that officials here have denied. And there's no better way to show the world that you're not worried about running out of weapons than using them.
5: Explosions have been reported near the Strait of Hormuz in Bandar Abbas and Keshem Island. As President Trump explains, if the failed nation of Iran retaliates for this very justified attack, they will be hit again at a much harder and higher level, but it will not be the biggest attack of them all. That is waiting in the wings.
3: Iranian media reports Tehran hit back with drone strikes on a U.S. base in Bahrain. Fresno Chaffee Zoo is taking a stand against illegal wildlife trafficking. Here's KMJ's Randy James.
6: This September, the zoo is teaming up with the California Department of Fish and Wildlife for the two-day Toss the Tusk event. The public can anonymously surrender ivory products with no questions asked while learning about the fight against poaching and the illegal ivory trade. Activities include educational talks, special exhibits, and a look at California's landmark ivory ban. The event runs September 11th and 12th at Fresno Chaffee Zoo. Learn more when you click the link on our socials at KMJ Now. Randy James, KMJ News.
3: On Wall Street, the Dow closed down 419 points. It's 4:33 at KMJ. Valley weather right now, sunny, 82 degrees here at Radio City. ABC 30's Christine Gregory has our forecast.
7: And a big cool down awaits us for the rest of the week as temperatures stay in the mid-80s. This is very much below average for this time of year by a good 10 degrees. So soak this in. 84 is the high for today with breezy conditions through tonight and also into Wednesday. We'll be hovering in the 80s during the afternoons all the way through Friday and overnight lows dropping into the 50s, making for a jacket-worthy start to the day. Don't forget to add that to your kids' wardrobe, too, at the bus stop. For KMJ, maybe see 30s meteorologist Christine Gregory.
3: Checking traffic across the valley just south of Kingsburg. We have a two-vehicle accident southbound 99th, just south of Chowchilla, that is. My apologies. We have a two-vehicle accident southbound 99th, the Avenue 20 exit. In Kingsburg, we have a car fire on northbound 99th, our Road 12 exit. Just east of Tulare, we have a two-vehicle accident, Avenue 224, Road 152. And just west of Tipton, we have a two-vehicle accident involving a big rig on State Route 43 at Avenue 112. I'm Michael Reed on KMJ at KMJNow.com or wherever you stream.
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15: I just wanted to be absolutely clear to the criminal element out there. Prosecutors are no longer going to be defenseless outside of the courthouse, on our walks to our cars, in and around our places of business. We are going to be armed and we are going to be able to defend ourselves.
0: 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I'm Terry Sladek. You just heard the recorded voice of Fresno City Attorney Andrew Janz, who I happen to be looking at here in the studio now, who has taken the baton. We call it a battle handoff from City Councilman Nick Richardson in the studio. But when I saw Andrew do that comment on, I was watching on ABC 30, and it resonated with me so much, Andrew, in terms of the just the concept of, and I'm going to call it what it is, the moral high ground of, you've got people, you've got 39 attorneys, you've got cumulatively, hundreds of people that work for you in your the city attorney's office, and in case you and the listening audience have been living in a cave, we had an incident down there downtown where a prosecutor from the district attorney's office was attacked by a knife, stabbed three times by a person that he had previously prosecuted and incarcerated 10 years ago. And so this has put this idea of the appropriate staff, in that case, prosecutors from the DA's office, but also, let's be crystal clear, people from the city attorney's office are also involved in prosecutions. So I want to give you a chance to address, your perspective. And

0: from the front and the back of your house, where a guy with a big knife is pounding on your door, and then he goes around and goes through the back and he's pounding on the back door, and you got this picture of him with this big knife, and he's been convicted or pleaded or what have you. But the fact that your family's in the house while this is going on, correct?
1: That's right. 3:30 in the morning, they were sleeping. I was sleeping. And you know, we hear all this going on. We looked at the Ring camera. We didn't see anybody out there. I'm lucky that I didn't go outside unarmed, because we would have had a different outcome.
0: Right. And get your mind around this. This is the guy with the knife pounding ringing the bell, pounding the door on one side of the house, the front side. Then he goes around the house and he's trying to get in through the back door. And any of us who are in there with our spouse and our whichever number of kids you have, young or old, it doesn't matter, to go through that. What if, in fact, you know, the hypotheticals, my mind just runs rampant. What if instead of pounding on the door, he in fact had picked up that piece of cinder block or that brick or that, you know, whatever flooring that was there and used it to smash through, and then it became you're in your house with a guy with a knife?
1: Yeah, that's a lot of things have run through my mind in terms of what could have happened that night. You know, this was an individual that was known to us. He had come to City Hall on a number of occasions. He had accused me of, you know, covering up something for FPD. Obviously not true, but this guy was delusional, and he was upset with some court proceedings that didn't go his way. He tried to get some sort of restraining order against the police chief because he thought we were spying on him. He's just, you know, he's a guy that's not exactly mentally stable. And again, just a reminder, he's a convicted felon. He is on the 290 registration list, which are, for your viewers who don't know, these are folks that have committed crimes involving sexual assault or things that require you to be registered. So he was well known to us, and it was no accident that he showed up at my house on, you know, the night in question.
0: So before we get to you and the soundbite we opened up with in terms of you taking care of your staff and the importance of that, we got to cover this a little bit more from the personal side of this guy's pounding on your house with a great big knife, which is clearly evident in the thing. And I have to ask this because, you know, you're a former prosecutor. You worked at the district attorney's office before you went to the city attorney's office. And obviously the threat... Do you all sit there as prosecutors when you were at that phase of your life and go, yep, I put 17 guys in jail for a cumulative period of time this year of X. Gee, I hope they don't come looking for me when they get out. Do you guys actually have that discussion?
1: You know, a lot of us keep lists of people, really bad people that we've put away over the years. I've been threatened by a number of them, and that's been reported widely as well. Other prosecutors have been threatened. And it's no surprise because our job is really unique in the sense that we basically stand up in in the courthouse or in the village square and basically point our finger at somebody and say, this guy did X, Y, and Z, and therefore he should lose his freedoms. And so that comes with a little bit of a different, type of danger compared to some other jobs, and it's widely known that we are unarmed when we go to court, when we attend hearings, and when we go to trial.
0: Well, and you have no anonymity. He knows your name.
1: He does.
0: He knows your name from the courtroom, and I haven't been on the district attorney's website. Obviously, you as the city attorney, you can go on the city website and find your picture and your name in a million different places. So your anonymity is gone. They know you and they know where you work.
1: Right. And just so we're clear, I'm not, you know, we all signed up for this, right? We signed up to be prosecutors, and we knew the danger going into it. And I think the conversation now is evolving to a place where we're discussing, you know, what level of safety we should have.
0: Okay. So what has to happen statutorily, for lack of a better term, from either the city council, the county supervisors, or Sacramento

0: to allow you to have your staff make the appropriate moves, you know, by, you know, and we'll talk about what those are in a minute, but who has to again, city council, county supervisor, Sacramento has to do stuff before your staff can in fact take care of themselves like you are alluding to?
1: Well, generally speaking, so we have a city policy that basically prohibits firearms in basically government-run buildings, city-owned buildings, city-leased buildings. We are in a unique situation because my prosecution unit operates out of leased office space that is not controlled by the city. There's no security at that building, and we're not at City Hall. So in my view, there doesn't really need to be legislation for me to direct my attorneys, give them the ability to carry if they have a valid CCW. Obviously, they can't take it to court. I know that Sheriff Zanoni is working with the courts and the County Board of Supervisors to perhaps have some sort of locker check-in system for DAs and prosecutors who come in to do their business at court and bring their firearms, if they have a valid CCW. So there's going to need to be some changes at the courthouse, some changes at the county level. If folks want to carry at City Hall, that's not a big concern to me for my folks to have to carry at City Hall, because again, my prosecutors are offsite. And at City Hall, we have pretty good security at City Hall. We have, we have a security, company that patrols the building. We have PD that's stationed there. So, that really isn't my concern. My greatest concern is when my prosecutors are walking in and around Courthouse Park, to and from their car. I mean, that's really when they're going to be targeted. And let's not forget that when this stabbing occurred a couple of weeks ago, that one of my chief prosecutors, Ashley Paulson, who is highly visible right now, and probably one of the more, you know, visible prosecutors in town, given the fact that she's running for judge and she's done all of these gang cases. She was there. She was feet away, and it could have been her. I have to think about my staff first and foremost. I have to think like a department head. How do I best keep my staff safe? Because at the end of the day, I cannot have, you know, a conversation with a spouse of a love, you know, of someone that's been injured and hurt, and not tell them that I did everything possible within my power to protect them, which includes giving them the ability to carry if they're licensed to carry.
0: Right. That's perfectly said. Okay, we're here with City Attorney Andrew Janz. We're discussing the concept of city attorneys and other attorneys for the district attorney's office carrying weapons because of the recent stabbing downtown. When we come back after the break, we are going to finish dissecting this and what needs to be done to make sure that these folks are all taken care of. Come back. Stay with us. This is KMJ.
2: We're just south of Chowchilla. We have a two-vehicle accident southbound 99 at the Avenue 20 exit. Here in Fresno, traffic a little heavy both directions of the 180 at the northbound 41 connector. East of Tulare, we have a two-vehicle accident, Avenue 224 at Road 152. And west of Tipton, we have a two-vehicle accident involving a big rig, State Route 43 and Avenue 112. This traffic report is brought to you by the all-new North Fork Mono Casino, opening this October in Madera off Highway 99. I'm Michael Reed, KMJ Traffic.
3: 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U.S. Olympians do it. 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

0: Welcome back to KMJ, 580 AM, 105.9 FM, the afternoon drive. I'm Terry Sladek in Monday, Tuesday, Wednesday, Thursday. This week we are in studio with Fresno City Attorney Andrew Janz. And I just have to recap the previous segment because we all know, it's the radio business, that every 20 minutes, a whole bunch of listeners that were listening before are not listening anymore, and a whole bunch of new listeners that weren't listening are now listening. So let's recap. So in recent news cycles, an assistant district attorney was stabbed multiple times downtown in Fresno by a person that he was the prosecutor on and put away in jail back in 2016, and now is out. And, you know, obviously that's something that prosecutors, as Andrew put out, think about more than a little bit, because, you know, you're in the business of putting bad guys away. But why this is resonating so much with me and this is so important, I want you all to absolutely, you know, get your hackles up when we finally point to who needs to be talked to by you as voters, is that in May, earlier this year, at Andrew Janz's home, where he was asleep, spouse is in the house, his magnificent little girl is in the house, and a guy, and we got the video. You can look it up. It's on. You can pull it up on the website, on his website. It's on everywhere on social media. A guy is pounding on his front door, doesn't get in, and he goes around the back of his house, is pounding on his back door in the middle of the morning, 3 o'clock, what have you. But then there's that still photo that's taken from the video of the guy with the great big knife. And the guy didn't happen to grab a brick and break through the window, because you, like most people, Andrew, were sound asleep when this happened. So your spidey senses, I'm speaking for you, but you're not telling me you're wrong, are up about the concept of making sure that you, and also you as a leader, that your people are taken care of. So I want to get to, you've obviously had contact with other agencies, whether they're local or in the state or outside the state. How are other local agencies communicating to you about this, about your situation and what you're trying to do, as well as how they're addressing the same thing?
1: The level of support has been overwhelming. We've been contacted by many, many different jurisdictions where prosecutors have essentially said, hey, we've been asking, how can we get there, you know, with their respective administrations, their district attorney's offices, other city attorney's offices. But the support is overwhelming. People are reaching out saying, hey, how do we get this done in whatever, San Diego, Riverside? We want this too. And here at the local level, you know, it's a little bit more, folks have to be a little bit careful about, you know, what they say. But there is support, a lot of support here locally from the entire legal community, to have armed prosecutors, because I think the thought is that, if these folks know or have a feeling that we might be armed, they might think twice about harming anybody in the legal community. And so it's not to say that everyone needs to have a gun. It's just the fact that you know, this is a deterrent. And if I can make just one person think twice about harming a prosecutor, another prosecutor, I think that we've done our job.
0: I mean, my greatest fear for you and your brethren and sistren in what you do downtown is, you know, both in the city attorney's office as well as the district attorney's office, is that the people who need to generate change, and we're going to work down that list in a moment, are not going to be, you know, because it's so easy to not fight the fight, inertia being what it is, that these situations, my fear is generated by that no one is going to do anything to make you achieve what you need to achieve until something drastic happens and we've got a dead attorney, whether whatever office it is, or a city employee, what have you. And then all of a sudden everybody goes, oh crap, we should have done it sooner. And I'm sure you have these same, you being a leader. And again, if those of you who are not familiar with the concept of this office of the city attorney, we've got a pretty big office of the city attorney because we're a pretty darn big city. We've got, by last time I counted, including you, is it 39 attorneys?
1: Yeah, that's right.
0: Okay. And 200 other employees. This is a big office because we're a big city and we have a lot of stuff to do. Do we really need to have one of them be killed before the appropriate people pay attention and actually get it done to do that. Now, who those people are and what they have to do to get it done is what we're going to come to after the break and cover, as well as a little bit of breaking news on this news story about the police union when we come back. I want you to be here when we come back. This is KMJ.
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8: Sunny, 82 degrees at Radio City. It's 5 o'clock. I'm Michael Reed, live in the KMJ newsroom. New York police killed a woman Monday evening who charged at officers with butcher's knives in Times Square. Fox's Alexis McAdam is in New York City with more.
9: Police say 49-year-old Pamela Cisneros, who had past mental health-related encounters with police, was repeatedly ordered to drop those knives. Officers deployed tasers, but those were unsuccessful. Then Cisneros threatened to kill those police officers and ran toward them with the weapons. Two officers opened fire, killing her in Times Square. Police say she stabbed a 68-year-old man who was standing in the area with his wife. And he is expected to survive. Then seconds later, she walked up to 32-year-old Erin Piacente from New Jersey and stabbed her in the stomach.
8: Homeland Security Secretary Mark Wayne Mullen called New York a crime-ridden city. All six people on board a small plane are safe after the aircraft made a hard landing this morning next to the Porterville Airport. KMJ's Liz Kern has more.
10: Officials say the Cessna 560XL was flying in doctors from the Bay Area to perform a surgery. No patient was on board. The Mayday went out, and at 11:45 a.m., the plane made a hard landing. The Tulare County Sheriff's Office says it skidded off the runway at the Porterville Airport, coming to rest in the area of Teapot Dome Avenue and Newcomb Street. Deputies arrived to find smoke showing, but they say that all six people on board, two pilots and four doctors, were able to evacuate safely. The NTSB and FAA will be investigating the incident. Liz Kern, KMJ News.
8: All flight operations are expected to remain normal since the aircraft is off the runway. Firefighters are battling a blaze in Mariposa County near Mid Pines. Cal Fire says the Colorado fire started just before 1:30 this afternoon at Highway 140 and Colorado Road. It was sparked by a two-vehicle accident involving an overturned cement truck and a small tour bus. It's now burned 171 acres and 45 structures are being threatened. Mandatory evacuations have been issued for the Rancheria Creek Road area. A battle is brewing to the south over cheese names. KMJI Director Don York has the details.
11: Cheese names are becoming a sticking point in U.S.-Mexico trade negotiations, with billions of dollars in dairy exports potentially at stake. Reuters is reporting that the U.S. is objecting to Mexico's new trade agreement with the European Union, which extends protections to hundreds of European products, including feta and manchego cheese. U.S. officials argue those names are generic and should remain available to American producers. The European Union says certain names should be reserved for products from certain regions. Don York, KMJ News.
8: It was a negative day on Wall Street today. The Dow closed down 419 points. The S&P 500 lost 54 points. The NASDAQ dropped 271. Valley weather right now, sunny, 82 degrees here at Radio City. ABC 30's Christine Gregory has our forecast.
12: Hey, Central Valley, welcome to Tuesday. A big cool down awaits us for the rest of the week as temperatures in the afternoons drop into the mid-80s. It should be a beautiful stretch of weather just in time to kick off the new month of September. It'll be breezy during the afternoons and especially the evenings. In the mornings, cool enough to add the jacket back to the wardrobe. We'll be waking up in the 50s in some spots all through this week. Plus, a look at the potentially active weather for your Labor Day weekend. We could see some rain Sunday to Monday. For KMJ, ABC 30's meteorologist Christine Gregory.
8: Checking traffic across the valley. Here in Fresno, we have a two-vehicle accident. Northbound 41 at the Shaw Avenue exit. East of Tulare, we have a two-vehicle accident. Avenue 224 at Road 152. And west of Tipton, we have a two-vehicle accident involving a big rig on State Route 4.